0: in an interview today that the Trump administration does not have any ongoing communication to the Canadian government.
1: I would say we don't have open channels right now.
0: Canada retaliating against President Trump's 50% tariffs, Ottawa putting duties of about $20 billion on American goods. Facebook's parent company agrees to a multi-billion dollar settlement.
2: Social media giant Meta agreeing to pay up to $18 billion in a landmark deal that will make sweeping changes to how young people use Instagram and Facebook. Meta reaching a settlement with 48 states, ending a federal case claiming the company used its technology and social media platforms to entice, engage, and ultimately ensnare youth and teens.
0: A military judge ruled today that the self-proclaimed mastermind of the 9/11 attacks, Khalid Sheikh Mohammed, will stand trial in June of 2028. He was captured in 2003 and has been held in Guantanamo since 2005. The annual Tomatina Festival took place in Spain today, bringing up to 20,000 participants to paint the town red and overripe tomatoes. This is ABC News.
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0: Prince Harry and Meghan reportedly back in the UK today as they begin their relocation from the US. ABC's Lama Hassan has more.
6: While ABC News has not independently confirmed this, the BBC is reporting that Harry and Meghan, along with their two children, Prince Archie and Princess Lilibet, have now arrived in the UK, saying they flew in privately from California, which is, of course, where they were living for the last 6 years.
0: The BBC is reporting they'll be living in the Cotswolds in the British countryside. British actor Tim Curry, known for his work in the Rocky Horror Picture Show and the horror classic It, died earlier today at the age of 80. His career spanned six decades, both on screen and on stage.
7: He would return to the stage many times throughout his career in both London and New York. But Curry had been plagued by health problems for years. In 2012, he suffered a major stroke and used a wheelchair for the rest of his life. It led him to pull back on his acting career, focusing instead on voiceover projects, including Emperor Palpatine in Star Wars The Clone Wars, Captain Hook in Peter Pan, and The Pirates and Nigel Thornberry in Nickelodeon's The Wild Thornberries. Tim Curry was 80 years old. Alex Stone, ABC News, Los Angeles.
0: Following her triumph in Milan for the Winter Olympics, figure skating champion Alyssa Liu says she'll be taking a break from this upcoming season, releasing a statement on social media saying she has to recharge and recalibrate following her Olympic victories, but that, quote, fear not, I'll be back. Dave Packer, ABC News.
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26: Welcome back, Lars Larson Show. It's a Wednesday. It's Honestly Provocative Talk for America, and we've got a lot to talk about. Let me give you a preview, and then I'll get to your calls. Number one. New York wants sheriffs to cut ties with federal law enforcement. 15 sheriffs are refusing to go with the program. Can the state force them to stand down? Bill Gates helped to usher in the technology revolution. Now he says he's worried about where artificial intelligence is taking us. Does Bill Gates know something we don't? And think twice before posting that TikTok. One attorney says what moms post online could be used to take your kids away. Can TikTok cost you the custody of your children? And take a moment and cast a vote in my X poll. You'll find it two places, at Lars Larson Show on X. You can also find it on our website at LarsLarson.com. Should technology companies be held legally responsible when social media hurts your child's mental health? I would answer that one yes. You can answer it any way you like. You'll find the question at Lars Larson Show and at LarsLarson.com, and brought to you by AMAC, the Association of Mature American Citizens. AMAC has the conservative values I believe in. I joined, and you should too. Just go to amac.us or call 888-262-2006. AMAC is better, better for you and better for America. And if you want to join the conversation, naysayers always go to the head of the line at 866-439-5277. Let's go first to Craig in Michigan, listening on the great WILS. Craig, what's on your mind?
27: Hi, Lars. I enjoy your show. I listen to it after work on my drive home almost every night.
26: Thank you very much for that.
27: I want to respond to your naysayer about electric cars.
26: Yeah, go ahead.
27: I'm in the car business. I've been in the car business for 40 years. And I have some insights on what is actually going on in the electric vehicle segment. And he is absolutely wrong about brand new electric vehicles are not affordable to lower income families.
26: Agreed.
27: And being at a dealership, I know on a new electric vehicles, we do not usually make a profit. Now, that being said, electric vehicles depreciate rather quickly. And at the dealership I work at, you know, we found a really good niche selling year-old and two-year-old electric vehicles.
26: Yeah.
27: And I'm buying them at a steep discount from what the original MSRP is.
26: So tell me this, Craig, if you wouldn't mind sharing this piece of inside baseball, why are people with a one- or two-year-old electric car turning around and dumping them at a fire sale loss?
27: Well, it's not the people that are dumping them. Uh-huh. It is the off-lease vehicles because of the Biden, you know, discounts, let's say.
26: Yep.
27: They were attractive to lease a couple of years ago. And they enhanced the residual on the leases to make them affordable.
26: Now, hold on. Enhance them up or down? Up or down? Because usually if you lease a car and say you lease it for 3 years, there's a residual number at the other end that you can either buy the car out for that number or choose to just hand it back to the dealership. Are those generally pretty high
27: exactly.
26: or pretty low?
27: Well, it was generally pretty high because, let's say, the political climate at the time pushed that agenda.
26: Yep.
27: So not only did you have enhanced residuals, you had government money coming in to make that lease very attractive. Now, at the end of the lease, the buyout on the vehicle was absolutely not attractive. So they are selling at a steep discount.
26: And by the way, can I throw you a couple of industry figures, Craig? Because I looked these up today because I knew I was going to be talking about this. How much are electric vehicle sales off, down, from January of 2025 to January of 2026? They are down 36% nationwide. And then in the first quarter of this year, so January, February, and March of 2026, they are down 27%. Now, that sounds like an industry that is circling the drain. If you've had those kind of drops in sales, and it seems pretty predictable that if they continue on that kind of path, the industry's got nowhere to go, does it?
27: Well, I agree that the industry is going to be stressed, you know, and in my sector and my brand, they are indecisive of whether they're continuing those lines. Like our recent, you know, truck EV, they haven't brought out or they haven't commented on if they're going to continue that.
26: Are you talking about the Ford Lightning, the one where they cut production in half and they're still producing more than they can sell?
27: Well, I'm not at a Ford store.
26: Okay.
27: But yes, that is correct. On the other hand, you know, I have found at in my market, we've carved out a niche, and we're actually doing quite well on the pre-owned EVs because I can buy them at such a discount that ordinary people can afford them.
26: But that's only because of an unusual situation that hands you artificially less expensive vehicles, right?
27: Yes. The depreciation on, you know, EVs is a lot more steep than on, let's say, what they're calling ICE vehicles.
26: Yep.
27: You know, regular gas-powered vehicles.
26: Internal combustion engine,
27: but,
26: ICE. Yep.
27: Exactly. And I don't think it's the electric vehicles themselves that are bad. It's the pressure from the market, you know, that the new ones are just overpriced.
26: Yep. Well, and think about this, Craig. In the last few years, we understood that when Ford was making those Ford Lightnings, even the ones they were, I think, pricing off the, I just happen to know that brand better. I don't drive a Ford myself, but I have driven a Ford in the past. But when they were making a truck and selling it trying to sell it for $100,000, but it was costing them $130,000 to build that truck. So it meant that the company making the car or truck was losing money on it. They were handing it off to a dealership that would lose money on it. And now, as you said, since they don't hold their value, they're handing it off to an ultimate consumer who loses money on it. And then when they dump it back into the marketplace at the kind of price that that's going to command, they're going to create an even bigger problem because anybody who wants to sell a new one is going to have to compete against the ones that are only a year or two old. Craig, thanks for the call. Glad you're listening on WILS. In a moment, can states force local sheriffs to stop cooperating with federal immigration enforcement? We're going to talk about that coming up next on the Law.

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19: Hey, welcome back to the Lars Larson Show. It's a pleasure to be with you, and I'm glad to get to your phone calls and emails. You know, in New York State, 15 New York State sheriffs are now taking the state to court over the state's efforts to try to cut local law enforcement ties with federal immigration authorities. So who gets the final say on that, on enforcing immigration law? I've always told you that I appreciate sheriffs most of all when it comes to law enforcement, because police chiefs answer to the mayors and city councils, sheriffs answer to the voters. And if the voters are happy, they keep those sheriffs in place, like Joe Arpaio was in place for decades. If they're not happy, they kick that sheriff out. So I wanted to ask Mateo Ferrero, who serves as Director of Investigations at FAIR, the Federation for American Immigration Reform. Mateo, welcome back to the program.
3: Hey, Lars, thank you for having me on.
19: I got to tell you something. I'm a bit older than you are, but I remember it must have been the 80s when I first covered two 87G agreements. And those are the agreements where local sheriffs would get paid by the federal government if they were willing to house illegal aliens in their jails. And I always thought that was a great arrangement. Well, now the sheriffs, 15 of them in New York State, are saying the state's trying to cut us off from this. Is the state allowed to do that to an elected official like a sheriff?
3: No, Lars, it is not. But nevertheless, Governor Kathy Hochul and the Attorney General have moved forward with this new law that the state passed in May that's called the so-called Local Cops, Local Crimes Act. And what the law does is it prohibits sheriffs who are independent constitutional officers in the state of New York from entering or staying in these 287G agreements. And so what they're calling local cops is actually just a state override of local autonomy and judgment about cooperating with federal immigration authority.
19: Okay, is that legal?
3: It certainly is not, and that's why we filed suit on behalf of these 15 sheriffs, basically claiming that the law is unconstitutional under the federal constitution as well as under the New York constitution. And Lars, you know, the more concerning part here is that this law doesn't just reach 287G agreements, which allow, you know, these sheriffs to cooperate with ICE regarding inmates in their jails, but it also reaches other contracts, such as housing contracts that these sheriffs have with agencies like the U.S. Marshals Service, where they actually provide beds and housing for federal detainees. Well, this law targets those contracts as well. And so it's a lot more sweeping than just the 287G ban.
19: I mean, do you think that the New York legislature, the New York Assembly, knew that they were passing an unconstitutional law at the time that they put it in place?
3: Well, given New York's track record as a sanctuary jurisdiction, I believe that they did know it and that they decided
19: and they didn't care.
3: to do so, exactly.
19: Well, so what's the likelihood you could get a judge to act on this quickly? I mean, is this the kind where you can ask the judge to come in with a TRO, temporary restraining order, and say you're not allowed to do this? Because the minute you do this to a sheriff, number one, his agency loses the money it was getting paid to provide the housing to the Marshal Service or to ICE. It also immediately starts to affect the ability of ICE to pick up illegal aliens in New York State and have them held in local jails. So it causes immediate harm, doesn't it?
3: Yeah, absolutely. The money side is absolutely correct. The enforcement side is absolutely correct. But, you know, we also have another irreparable harm here, which is a harm to the actual independent authority of the sheriffs. You know, these sheriffs were elected by the communities in their counties, and they're answerable to those people only, not to the AG, not to the governor. So that's a harm that is absolutely immediate, and you are correct. That entitles us to ask for emergency relief, which we did when we filed suit yesterday. And actually this afternoon, the court issued an order to show cause requiring the state of New York to tell the court by September 9th why it should not enter a temporary restraining order against this law.
19: I got to tell you, Mateo, I'm a non-lawyer, but I love show cause orders because it's kind of like when your mom or dad calls you into the living room, and, you know, my mom and dad are long gone, but way back when, you say, you get in here, you stand here, and you explain to me what you were doing last night when you stayed out after curfew. I mean, it's a judge saying to these agencies, you show up in my courtroom on the 13th of September, and you explain to me exactly what it is you think you're doing and why you think you're entitled to do it. I love that, especially when the judge has the right point of view.
3: That's exactly right, Lars. And so, yeah, we were very relieved to see that order today. And, you know, we look forward to arguing the merits, because this particular court, had already ruled partially on some of the issues we raised, in DOJ's parallel lawsuit against New York's 287G ban. But our suit is a little different because, you know, we're bringing it as the actual parties to these contracts that are being nullified, and we're bringing a mountain of evidence with us that the court had not previously considered as to the DOJ case. So we're really hopeful that this will allow us to put a freeze on this unconstitutional law.
19: I'm talking to Mateo Ferreira, who serves as director of investigation. Is it possible to go before these judges and, I mean, to some extent say, if you tell them they can't do this activity, they're going to be forced to let illegal aliens go. And we already know nationwide, the history is that not every illegal alien then goes out and commits murder or rape or some other kind of mayhem. But far too many of them do go out and do exactly that. Do you think a judge would take that into account and be able to say, yeah, if I make them turn all these people loose, some of them are going to go out and do awful things?
3: Yeah, absolutely, Lars. And that's actually one of the things we point to. I'll give you a quick example here. In Rensselaer County, New York, in 2024, two Venezuelan nationals were arrested on homicide charges out of Connecticut. And because of the 287G program in that county, a coordinated peaceful transfer to ICE was able to take place. Now that the law bans the 287G program from being in place, it's very possible that those foreign nationals would have, you know, been released back into the community without, you know, ICE knowing about them or taking custody. So, you know, these sanctuary laws have very real world impacts. And I would hope the judge would see that and take that into advisement.
19: Well, from your lips to God's ears, Mateo Ferreira, he is director of investigations at FAIR, the Federation for American Immigration Reform. We appreciate your time. Hey, these days, folks, back to school means a lot more than pencils and notebooks. It means laptops and tablets. It means a lot of your personal info moving around the internet. 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
11: 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Glad to have you with me and always glad to take your phone calls and emails. You know, I was going to tell associate producer Joel Maha, I want to play this soundbite because this guy, this Larry Krasner, he's the district attorney in Philadelphia. I had planned to use him a little bit earlier in the show, but this is absolutely insane. This guy is the district attorney of a major city in America. He's the Philadelphia district attorney. So he's the person who makes the decisions. He makes the judgment calls about which criminal cases end up going in front of the grand jury, which ones return what's called a true bill, that is an indictment of somebody, and which ones do not. But this guy is a completely political animal. So what does he do? He is so anti-Donald Trump, he actually made a joke about blowing up the White House ballroom. And I'm not exaggerating, and no, I'm not trying to, you know, read between the lines, but this is Larry Krasner, and this is yesterday. And he was talking at a public event, and he was talking about how there will be things 20 years from now that will still be around and things that will be gone. But he said one of the things that will be gone is the White House ballroom, which was inspired by Donald Trump. Take a listen. This is the district attorney of the city of Philadelphia, Larry Krasner.
1: There will not be a ballroom. There will not be a Kennedy Center renamed for a fool. That will not be happening. What is going to be happening is that about 10 or 15 years, we are all going to be sitting here with smiles on our faces because we, thanks to Michael and all of you, will have won. They will have lost. And I'm going to have a paperweight sitting on my desk. You know what that paperweight is going to be? It's going to be a piece of the ballroom after we all blow it up. That's what it's going to be.
11: A piece of the ballroom in a paperweight on his desk, because that's what's going to be left after we, he says, blow it up. Now, this Larry Krasner, he's a real piece of work when it comes to being a DA. He's like most of those George Soros special DAs, the ones who don't actually want to prosecute criminals for being criminals or for committing crimes. Krasner has previously called Donald Trump a fascist, said he would like to hunt down ICE officers. He made these comments while speaking at George Washington's historic home in Philadelphia during the city's annual slavery commiseration, according to WCAU. I think that's either TV or radio. Can't remember which. Under the order, the National Park Service replaced panels dedicated to showcasing the history of George Washington's slaves with more broad displays of U.S. history. And Larry Krasner shows up to say that he plans to blow up the White House ballroom. I certainly hope that D.A. Larry Krasner gets a visit from the United States Secret Service. You want to jump into the best conversation in talk journalism? It's here every day at 866-HEY-LARS. That's 866-439-5277. Send your emails to talk@LarsLarson.com. Consider this. What has Donald Trump been doing with the SNAP program? The food stamp reforms are starting to pay off for everyone. Now, if you ever thought that food stamps was a gigantic scam, obviously for some people, it is a lifeline for Americans. It is Supplemental Nutrition Assistance Program. That's what SNAP stands for, otherwise known as food stamps. The problem is that Donald Trump only wanted to reform the program and simply say, if you're an able-bodied adult of working age, meaning you're not a child, you're above the age of 18, you're not the elderly, you're not above the age of 65, you don't have small children at home, and you don't have a mental or a physical disability, then you need to go out and work a job at least 20 hours a week, or you get kicked off of SNAP, off food stamps. Well, guess what? The number of people enrolled in the SNAP program has dropped by more than 13% in a 12-month period.
2: meaning they found a whole lot of deadbeats. Now, I know there are people out there who are hearing this who will say, I don't like the term deadbeat. I'm on food stamps. I'm not a deadbeat. Well, maybe you are. As I said, the program has a legitimate purpose. It is aimed at people in America who need some assistance in paying for their groceries. I get this. Now, there are an awful lot of people who take SNAP benefits and they sell them illegally to get cash money so they can get drugs, so they can get alcohol, so they can get things that you cannot buy with SNAP. Shame on those people. There are also people who are working age, do not have a disability, and have no small children at home, who could be out working an actual job and providing for some of their own support. Newly released federal data found that SNAP enrollment fell from 42 million in May of 25 to 36 million in May of this year, a drop of more than 13% in a single year. So you say, well, it's only 13%. That's not the point. The point is, why were we paying for the groceries for literally 6 million people who could have and now apparently will be working? That's all you had to do was go out and turn in 20 hours of work every week and you qualified for food stamps. Now, for an awful lot of those people, they've decided to go out and actually work a job. Nothing wrong with that. But if you're going to tell Americans, you need to help me buy my groceries, then I don't think it's unfair for the rest of us to say, and you need to get up off your fat, lazy ass and go out and work a job. And if you're not willing to work at a job when you're able-bodied, free from disability, and no small children at home, then you don't get free groceries from the rest of us. By the way, I do want to mention Bill Gates. I don't think much of Bill Gates, the co-founder of Microsoft. But at one point, he was one of the biggest champions of artificial intelligence. But now he's concerned. Apparently he put out an essay today, and he said he's worried that artificial intelligence could do more harm than good. So he's gone from being one of its biggest cheerleaders to being very, very concerned about whether or not we're all safe from the effects of that technology. By the way, take a listen to something. Listen to this very carefully. Yeah, that's the sound of my phone. No spam calls, no spam texts. I love the sound of silence. In your phone, well, probably not so quiet. Here's why. The data brokers are selling your personal info just like they used to do to me. Now, that stopped for me about 6 or 7 months ago. Your phone number, your home address, email, family members, political affiliations, even the place where you bank. Those scammers are blowing up your phone. They didn't get lucky. They bought your information like they used to do to me and my family. And they're going to keep on buying it until you make them stop. I did it with the help of Incogni. 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
1: Hey, welcome back to the Lars Larsen Show. It's a pleasure to be with you. I'm glad to get your phone calls and emails. I have to tell you something. There is a case, a criminal case. We haven't spent a lot of time on this show talking about it, but it completely, well, I guess, confuses me. Lindsay Clancy, the mother who acknowledges that she killed her children, but says she's not guilty because of her mental state. And that's scary enough. But then you see the number of women in America who've gone on social media, Instagram and X and places like that, to defend what this woman did and to defend her actions. And that seems crazier still. And then you've got this notion. Alex Thomason is a Washington attorney and founder of the Valor Law Group. And I invited him on because of what backing people up like Lindsay Clancy online might actually do to your situation with your family and your children. Alex, welcome to the program.
2: Lars, thanks for having me. I'm happy to be here. I can't wait to talk about this case.
1: Well, and tell me about this, because I just gave you my take, a short take. And as I said, I haven't talked about the case a lot, but this is really disturbing that a woman might do this kind of thing and then be defended by and actually apparently befriended by a whole bunch of people on social media. I don't get it.
2: Yeah, well, here's the 30,000-foot view of what happened. So you have a mother of three kids who tells her husband, hey, go out for, you know, lunch, go out, pick some stuff up, pick some dinner up. And she makes sure it's far enough away from home that's outside of their normal course. She then goes downstairs, she strangles three kids, and then she tries to off herself. Husband comes back, husband discovers her, and she admits that the kids are in the basement. Goes through this whole process where she, 3 months, 4 months later, admits to a psychiatrist, yeah, I did this, but I was having command hallucinations. Now, the reason why this is relevant is because a command hallucination is a voice. It tells you. It's not the usual, like, subconscious thoughts you have. It's a voice that's telling you. It's an audible voice. So she says this for the first time 4 months after the fact.
1: Yeah.
2: And that, of course, is the defense attorney, a defense psychiatrist. So she's alleging that, yeah, I killed the kids, but I shouldn't be held liable because I was insane for 18 minutes, and now I'm normal. That's the background of the case.
1: And by the way, Alex, I'm not an attorney, and I always volunteer that to my audience because I don't want them to think I'm impersonating anybody. But I've understood over the years the idea that if somebody is unable to understand the criminal nature of what they're doing, I think that's the phrase that's usually used in the law and the court decisions, that you can't find them guilty of a crime if they could not understand that it was wrong to do this thing, that it was against the law, and not just against the law on paper, but it was wrong to do it. And if you had somebody who's truly that, you know, screwed up in their head, but this is something entirely different, isn't it?
2: Yeah, it is. Let's talk about what does it mean to be insane, a lack of criminal responsibility.
1: Right.
2: Massachusetts, as you know, recently passed a bill that allows abortion up to right before birth.
1: Right.
2: Now, their insanity rule they're like, there's only five states that have this rule. So they really defend insane people. There's two parts to it. The first is that they're not criminally responsible because of some defect. So they didn't understand what was going on. It may have been a mental disease, whatever. Or they lack the ability to control themselves. So normal questions ask the question, did the person know right from wrong at the time? Massachusetts
1: right.
2: says, well, let's give the defendants one more way out and let them say, well, I couldn't control myself.
1: And you couldn't control yourself in her case because you had this command voice telling you to do things, but only for 18 minutes.
2: That's her story. And the weird part about this, imagine if you're trying to prove what's going on in somebody's head beyond a reasonable doubt.
1: Yeah.
2: Like, picture your spouse, like you get into an argument and being able to prove beyond a reasonable doubt exactly what they were thinking when they said some insult to you. Like, that is such an incredibly difficult burden, and that's what the government has to show in Massachusetts.
1: Now, hold on. It's Let me ask you something. So the burden is on the state to prove
2: correct
1: that she wasn't being told crazy things? Hold on. How do you prove a negative?
2: I know. So this is the reason why, you know, Massachusetts needs to be cut off and just drift away in the ocean. But here's the thing. The defendant does not have the burden of proving you're insane. Other places, it's your job to show, well, here's what I had, here's what I have. No, no. The Commonwealth of Massachusetts says that they have to show that the person understood what was going on, that they could appreciate the wrongfulness of strangling your kids.
1: Yeah, but hold on. Let me ask you something. Her actions both before and after, does that, mm-hmm. is that relevant? If, you know, the husband, she sends the husband away on this sort of phony baloney errand. Does this mm-hmm. show she knew exactly what she was doing? She then goes down. And by the way, I want to mention to people, they estimate, I guess the forensic testimony at trial was that it took 3 full minutes to strangle each of these three children.
2: Yeah.
1: So this was not a go up and wrap your hands around the neck for 2 seconds. This was 3 minutes of struggling to choke the life out of your children times three, and that somehow she did not know what she was doing at that time?
2: Well, she's alleging that she had no volitional control. So she couldn't control herself like a kid in a donut shop. I can't control myself. But then she says it was kind of like I was watching myself doing this. But there's another wrinkle to this. This gets into, you know, why this is so dangerous, and we'll apply this to family law cases now. So the danger was going back 4 months, she was trying to, you know, she had postpartum depression. Very common, very normal, and she was not able to sleep. Very common, very normal. She had a husband who made $400,000, so she had a rich guy. She had two
1: nannies. Lots of resources.
2: Lots of resources, yep. Right? So she's going through all these hospitals. She has four psychiatrists and a psychologist, and yet she never managed to tell a single

0: has made statements about identifying with Lindsey Clancy. And the statements are related to hurting the kids, saying, if I can't have the kids, neither should you. And then these posts like, I stand with Lindsey Clancy. Wow. So on that basis, we are going to petition a court to say, hey, we want to have the revocation of the mother's rights. We want to have a full mental health evaluation. We want to have a psychological evaluation. There will be no visits. It will be suspended pending supervised visitation. And or we want to have a guardian ad litem appointed. And this request has made these people absolutely nuts. They are apoplectic, saying, how dare you infringe on a woman's rights? In other words, the adult's rights always supersede, the adult female rights always supersede that of a children.
1: Unbelievable. That is Alex Thomason. He's an attorney and founder of Valor Law Group. We'll have you back, Alex. Thank you.
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10: From ABC News, I'm Dave Packer. The self-proclaimed mastermind of the 9/11 attacks will stand trial in June of 2028. That ruling from a military judge today. ABC's Aaron Katursky.
11: Khalid Sheikh Mohammed has been locked up at Guantanamo Bay for the last 2 decades, his case endlessly delayed. He actually tried to plead guilty 2 years ago to avoid a possible death sentence, but the Pentagon rejected that. The military judge is setting a June 28th trial date. Certainly a relief for the families of the nearly 3,000 people killed in the terrorist attacks.
10: Another victim of the 9/11 attacks was identified this week thanks to new genetic testing. Catastrophic flooding in Nepal, entire buildings and villages, bridges swept away by a massive wall of mud and water and debris. American tourists among those missing. ABC's Tom Sophie Borage at the Foreign Desk.
12: The Nepalese Tourism Board is saying that about 400 tourists are missing right now, including 47 Americans. That gives you a sense of how this could evolve in the coming hours and days. There is complete devastation across a pretty wide area of Nepal, a wall of muddy water packed with debris cascading down through that mountainous remote area.
10: Now back home, in reaction from parents who say their children battled a social media addiction after Meta agreed to pay up to $17 billion to settle a landmark case brought by dozens of states. Victoria Hinks, who lost her daughter to suicide, spoke out in California today praising the settlement and calling for Congress to enact new laws on social media.
13: They knowingly make these things so addictive because that's their business model.
10: In the settlement, Meta does not admit wrongdoing. The gloves are off of the trade war with Canada. Over 700 American products facing up to 50% tariffs.

0: tariffs in the next couple of weeks. Canada doubling levies on things like aluminum, furniture, and clothing. President Trump accusing Canada of ripping off the U.S. Canadian leaders have called Trump a dictator and a bully. 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
0: Police near Billings, Montana, looking for closure in an unimaginable tragedy after a man killed 8 family members, including 4 children, inside their home before killing himself. Yellowstone County Sheriff Kent O'Donnell confirms their work isn't over without a living suspect.
2: We're going to handle this just like we still had a suspect, like we were going to go to trial or may go to trial. We're going to follow this all the way through. The family deserves answers, and we want to give them those answers.
0: The prosecution rests in their rebuttal in the Lindsey Clancy trial today.
3: Jurors heard from a total of 84 witnesses across 21 days of testimony as prosecutors sought to prove that Lindsey Clancy deliberately and intentionally murdered her children 3 years ago. Defense lawyers argue she was suffering from postpartum psychosis at the time and lost her grip on reality. When she sought medical help, defense lawyers argue that her doctors misdiagnosed and over-medicated her, prescribing her more than a dozen psychiatric drugs over a 4-month period. Closing arguments are scheduled to begin on Thursday morning. Peter Haralambos, ABC News.
0: In New York, a federal judge ordered actor Justin Baldoni and the studio behind the film It Ends With Us to pay his co-star Blake Lively nearly $400,000 in attorney's fees. The decision comes after Lively initially requested a reimbursement of about $7.5 million, which the judge called unreasonable. NVIDIA reported its latest earnings after the bell, doubling its revenue from last year to a whopping $96 billion. Dave Packer, ABC News.
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10: Hey, welcome back to the Lars Larson Show. I want to get to your calls. Let me mention this first. In a moment, I want to talk about data centers. And I will tell you this. Thankfully, I have no dog in the fight when it comes to data centers. I don't do ads for data centers. I don't really have a bias one way or the other. I think in many cases, they chew up a gigantic amount of electric power. They chew up a gigantic amount of cooling water. Although we've listened to arguments on both sides of that, there are people who think the data centers are a perfectly good kind of thing for, you know, a community to get into. And there are others who think they're a giant waste and they'll be consuming gigantic amounts of the electricity that all of us need. But let me get into one small community where it's turned out very, very well. But before I do that, I want to go to Greg, who's an ace here. Greg, I had started the show and I had talked about the fact that electric vehicles, the bloom is off the rose, to put it mildly. The number of electric vehicles being sold in the United States is down dramatically, down about 36% from the beginning of 2025 to the beginning of 26. And that in the first quarter of 2026, this year, they're off another 27%, which means Americans just aren't buying these things because, well, I think primarily because the subsidies are a joke. So should we still be subsidizing people to buy electric vehicles when without the subsidy, Americans have very little interest in buying these things?
12: Hi. Hi, Lars. Can you hear me?
10: Yeah, I can hear you fine.
12: Okay. Hey, I am actually, you got a great program, and most times
10: Thank
12: I
10: you.
12: Agree with you. I just want to bring some awareness on this. The price point parity, the triple P they call it, for electric vehicles and gasoline vehicles are probably the closest they've ever been. And I think the adoption of electric vehicles, if you look back from the Pony Express to the railroad trains, from the railroad trains to the national highway, the Eisenhower highway system, for example, at every stage, there's been an adoption, if you will, by the federal government, and we are in a dip right now due to the current administration's policy on the, let's just say, the kicker to be able to buy those cars. With that being said, I think that the evolution of electric vehicles is going along slower than what they originally anticipated about, and I agree with you in principle about taking money and being able to have other people buy cars, but I want to say this. The biggest thing here is most people that are adopting electric vehicles are not, to my knowledge, the rich and wealthy because the price point
10: parity
12: of electric vehicles are actually in some cases lower than gas cars. So it's getting there. I agree with your assertion about, you know, somebody paying Peter to pay Paul out of the pocket of other people, but I wanted to get the macro view of where this industry
10: is
12: going.
10: Okay, let me give you the macro view, because you deny that it's mostly rich people, and yet if you go to any state where electric vehicles are sold, and then you look at where they end up being registered, they are typically registered in some of the most expensive neighborhoods in any state in which they're sold. That's true in California, it's true in Oregon, it's true in Washington, it's true in New York. And so when you say, well, gee, most of these cars are being sold into neighborhoods that are notoriously expensive, is it fair to guess that if you're living in a very, very wealthy neighborhood, you're probably wealthy as well, and that the reason you're able to buy an electric car is because it's not your primary vehicle? You may own six or eight vehicles, and one of them is an EV, so you can show all your friends that you're saving planet Earth by driving an EV, even though your main driver may in fact be a gasoline or a diesel car. That's why they're selling to mostly wealthy neighborhoods, because they still cost more than a comparable gasoline car. Is all of that accurate?
12: I would say in past tense accurate, but if you look at the statistics of how far these vehicles travel on a single charge, I think it's changing.
10: I'm not talking about that. I'm talking about who buys them. We just were talking about who buys them, and you said, no, it's not mostly the wealthy. I think it is, because you're buying a premium vehicle that costs more. If it's truly on par with gasoline and diesel, then why do they need a single penny of subsidy?
12: Yeah, well, that goes back to the Pony Express.
10: No. Can you answer that? In other words, if you could buy a comparable gasoline or diesel car or electric car all at about the same price, why would they need to have a single penny of subsidy? Is there any justification for that?
12: Good points. You have to build out the infrastructure, and that helps that infrastructure build out.
10: So buying you the vehicle is not building out the infrastructure. Buying you the vehicle is buying you the vehicle. Where did the United States government buy people buy gasoline or diesel cars for people?
12: Yeah, so good point. They actually didn't buy the cars for them. What they did was they built the roads for the cars to go on. So back then in the 1920s, 1910s, it was literally the chicken and egg syndrome. How do we get people to buy more cars to be more efficient? Well, we've got to build out the road infrastructure. And I would challenge you on this one, Lars, with respect to you.
10: Well, you remember that the original justification of the interstate freeway system was actually to mobilize this country in times of war. So we had that justification. Plus, every bit of goods that any person buys, when you go to the store and buy food or clothing or furniture or anything else, it came to that store on a road. So arguably, everybody benefits. How do I benefit by the taxpayers' money being used to buy a car charger for a car I don't own and I'm not going to own? How do I benefit from that?
12: Yeah, right. I think it's a, maybe potentially a personal perspective on your part, with due respect, but as these cars are not allowed in the United States, the Chi-Coms are building cars with a 1,000-mile range. They're not here. And so there's a larger question here. But I think at the end of the day, the road system
10: Every time you change the subject, I go to that subject. You're saying there was a benefit to building the interstate freeway system. There was, and it went to everybody who owned a car or didn't own a car, because all of us get goods that come on that interstate freeway system. How do I benefit from the government spending money to build a car charger for a car I don't own? Can you tell me how I benefit from that?
12: Yes, I can. You actually benefit from that, not today, but down the road. And because you're free to choose whether you want to buy an EV or not, nobody's forcing you to do that. At some point, it's like, almost like the rotary phone. Do you want to go back to a party line? The same thing with the car, EV. They're literally, if you will, smartphones on wheels, and that is going to eclipse.
10: No, but all of the developments of the phone were paid for by users of the telephone. But you're making me and about 95% of the American public that does not drive electric cars pay for the electric cars. Why should we pay for that?
12: Well, yeah, it's the way we're looking at it. I think we disagree about the way we're looking at it, but I greatly respect your show. It's a great show. Thank you for taking my call.
10: I appreciate the kind words, Greg. Thanks very much. I had to give you a hard time. Good naysayers deserve good questions. By the way, most frozen drink makers out there, the ones you'd take a look at, they either cost a fortune or they feel like one of those cheap seasonal gadgets that you used once or twice and then you forget all about it. 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
1: Welcome back to the Lars Larson Show. It's a pleasure to be with you. I'm glad to get to your phone calls and emails at 866-HEY-LARS. And I thought I'd welcome Leland Vittard, who's host of On Balance with Leland Vittard and chief Washington anchor at News Nation. How you doing, buddy? Leland? Oh, no. We're going to have to check on Leland's line and see if he's there or not. Yeah, I know that's one of those problems. But I want to ask him about this trade war and the tariffs that Donald Trump has just said he's going to impose on Canada and whether or not that's going to force Canada to the negotiating table. Leland, welcome back to the program. How are you?
11: I'm well, Lars. Look, this is the third time we've had a phone problem. If you need a payday loan for your phone system... There, I would be happy to help arrange it, okay?
1: Do you want me to get in trouble with both the IT people and the engineering department? Because I would imagine that is not the Leland Vittard approach that you take at News Nation. Let's go down and really give the engineers and the IT folks a bunch of trouble.
11: I'm more going with you just didn't pay your phone bill, which, believe it or not, was one of the reasons that I got knocked off the air once, so I sympathize.
1: You did? You didn't pay your bill, and therefore
11: at one point someone did not pay the subscription fee to one of the encoder boxes because the credit card had expired, and we got knocked off the air. True story.
1: That can be a problem. So let me ask you the question again. Donald Trump has these new tariffs on Canada. He seems very dismissive of Canada at this point. Well, we're going to change the name of Lake Ontario to Lake America because we don't expect to be doing much business with Ontario anymore. What in the world is going on there? Do you have any idea?
11: I don't. We've seen President Trump go down this road before, which is when he feels embattled, he tries to get cheap wins. He tries to make crazy demands and say all sorts of things and boisterous threats, and then try to take some kind of concession that he gets and spin it into this huge win to change the conversation. Last time I checked, renaming Lake Ontario to Lake America didn't do a thing to lower the price of gas or the price of beef. And if the American people are worried about high prices right now, which they are, talking about more tariffs, which by definition raise prices, probably is not the thing to do. Now, we know why he's doing it, because this is what he does when he gets cornered or when he feels embattled, but it is hard to understand how this is good politics.
1: No, and see, I would think he'd be thinking more strategically, like, you know, where do I want to be? Where do I want to move things? And what's going to get me there? And is slapping down new tariffs and then giving Canada a guest license to turn around and say, well, then we'll hit you right back with tariffs, does not seem like the way to get anywhere positive.
11: True. In Donald Trump, he's been very successful in business, and he's been very successful in politics with a given playbook. One can argue that he certainly was more successful in his first term at getting things done in certain ways, but he's much better as a campaigner than he is as a campaigner when he is in office, because it's very difficult for him, and it was difficult in 2018, for him to try to explain to the American people how he feels their pain if in some ways they blame him for that pain. It was the same issue with COVID. He didn't like the news, so he just told everybody it didn't exist, and that doesn't match with how people feel.
1: No. Hey, I want to ask you about the one win he did get this week, and that was the Supreme Court saying, yes, your executive order, while it may or may not be legal, the Supreme Court didn't decide on that. They did say, but all the states that sued to stop you from telling the Postal Service you can't deliver ballots to people who are not legal voters, and 23 Democrat-run states all screamed and yelled and said, yes, we can. Has he really maneuvered them into a position where they're defending the idea of handing ballots to illegal voters?
11: Again, Donald Trump's greatest political gift is getting his opponents to take unpopular political positions, which is sort of what's happened here. Does that matter? Again, this is one of those things that he lost trying to do it legislatively, which is what the says you're supposed to do. So now he's going to try to do it through executive order. Is it going to work? I would say maybe. The flip side of that is the optics, and we know the media will do this. They will find some grandma who has a broken hip who has not gotten her mail-in ballot, and she is disenfranchised because she wanted to vote, and it will be Donald Trump's fault. So we know where this is going.
12: I guess I agree with you on that. And what frustrates me is the states that they focused on. I mean, New Jersey found thousands of foreign nationals registered to vote, having already said, no, it's a solid election system. Oregon had the same problem. California had the same problem. Washington State had the same problem. All of these states have admitted, yeah, we found a bunch of foreigners registered to vote, but we still have the most solid voting system that America's ever had. Let me ask you about something else. Have you figured out the appeal of Lindsey Clancy? I don't understand why some women seem to be advocating for this woman who admits she murdered her kids.
11: The same people advocating for Lindsey Clancy are the ones crying about a genocide in Gaza.
12: Yeah.
11: Well, you laugh. It happens.
12: Double standards, or they'd have no standards at all, right?
11: I don't think it's a double standard thing. I think it is overeducated, downwardly mobile, malcontent women who are trying to find something. And if it wasn't anti-ICE protests, it's No Kings rallies, it's Free Palestine rallies, then it's Democratic Socialist rallies for Medicare for All, and now it's Lindsey Clancy. It's not really about the issue. It's about these women, mostly on social media, finding some kind of community in toxic empathy.
12: You want to be part of that community? I mean, it seems like, I mean, when Ted Bundy was out doing his thing, none of us wanted to be Ted Bundy or part of his community. I just don't get it. You know, this woman who apparently it took 3 minutes to strangle each of those three children, and she apparently wasn't crazy before she did it. And the forensic folks have said, and she's not crazy afterward, but boy, she was crazy with postpartum right during it, just enough to get her off the hook. I don't know. Is the final verdict in this going to be to let her go?
11: Well, she doesn't get let go. Even if she's found not guilty by reason of insanity, she goes back to the state mental hospital, which is probably
12: until
11: where
12: they decide she's okay. Don't forget that part, Leland, because I've covered stories
11: That is part of it. We all know what happened to the guy who shot Ronald Reagan. He's now out and living his best life. So.
12: That's right. That's Leland Vittert, and he is. He's out living his best life right now. Leland is the chief Washington anchor at News Nation, and you're listening to The Lars Larson Show. 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
10: Taxes. 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
19: Welcome back to the Lars Larson Show. It's a pleasure to be with you. I'm glad to get to your phone calls and emails in just a moment. Meta, the company a lot of us knew as Facebook for the longest time, is going to pay over $17 billion in claims that it intentionally designed Instagram to addict children. And Idaho's Attorney General Raul Labrador joins me now. AG Labrador, welcome back to the program.
20: Hey, great to be with you. Thanks for having me on your show.
19: So tell me this, what justified the lawsuit by, I think it was 28 states, against Meta, and what was the claim that was made in that lawsuit that caused Meta eventually to agree to a settlement of $17 billion?
20: So beginning in 2021, attorneys general across the United States, we started investigating whether the social media industry was designing and promoting platforms to children and teens despite known harms. The companies designed Instagram with intentionally addictive features. They exposed young users to serious mental harms, and they misled the public about the safety. And that's why this is a consumer protection claim, because it's about misleading the public about the potential harms that their platforms had.
19: Okay, and it was determined, I mean, at that point, the company said, we'll go ahead and we'll do a settlement and pay the money rather than admit any wrongdoing, right?
20: Correct. So they had a settlement or a verdict in New Mexico, where the state of New Mexico has sort of led, was one of the first ones to take it to trial. And we were in the middle of another lawsuit in California where Idaho and many other states had joined in that lawsuit. And we were actually in the middle of trial, and Meta decided to settle before going to verdict.
19: Kind of is that indicative to you that they figured what if they went to verdict, they'd end up losing?
20: I think they knew that they had a high risk of losing. And then it's not just in that suit, but seeing what happened in New Mexico, seeing how things were going in California, and knowing that they had a lot of pending lawsuits in many other states, they realized that they better settle. And we actually, you know, obviously everybody's talking about the amount of money that they're going to be handing out, but really it's the injunctive relief. It's the changes that they're making to their platform that are going to be so beneficial to families and to children and to parents who are trying to protect their kids at the same time that they're exposed to all these different platforms.
19: I'm talking to Idaho's Attorney General, that's Raul Labrador. So let me ask you about those limits, the changes. They're going to enforce default daily usage limits. They're going to block out sometimes during school hours and in nighttime, and they're going to implement age verification measures for Meta. Is that going to be enough?
20: Well, it's pages and pages of settlement. In fact, what was strong about this settlement is that even in New Mexico, what the jury found that they were asking Meta to do is not even as strong as what we were able to get them to do in the settlement agreement. So is it enough? I hope it is, and we're going to continue to monitor it. There's going to be a monitoring mechanism where there's like an ombudsman who's making sure that they're keeping up with, but they're making a commitment to parents and states. I have five kids. They're all grown adults now. If I had to do it all over again, you know what the best solution is? Don't give them phones. If I had to do it all over again, I would not give any of my children. And I was actually pretty strict. I didn't let my kids have these phones that access the internet till they were 15 or 16. So I didn't give it to them when they were young. But if I was doing that all over again, I would just say, you know, wait till they're 18, 19, 20 before you give these phones to your kids. I think these are very harmful products, and they're really affecting this whole generation of children. So it's something you still have to be vigilant. You know, the state can't do the work for you. The attorney general of your state can't do the work for you. You have to make sure that as a parent, you're being very careful and in what you're allowing your kids to access on the internet.
18: I'm talking to A.G. Labrador from the state of Idaho. So let me ask you this. You said Meta's design was to create a lifetime user regardless of the psychological damage. Now, as you said, the best advice is don't give your kids a phone to begin with. Has Meta agreed to un-engineer the addictive part of what they do? Or is there a way to do that?
20: Part of it is that they're trying. So one of the things that you see, you know, is that doom scrolling that we all do, right?
18: Yep.
20: Even us as adults. And and it's going to limit that for kids. It's going to limit the amount of views and the amount, you know, how it goes from one screen to the other, you know, one video to the other. It's going to limit the amount of hours that children can be online. It's going to allow parents to enable additional optional protective features such as autoplay restrictions. It's going to allow parents to provide information on teens' time spent, social connections. You know, parents are going to be provided this information so they can keep track of their kids. But don't be mistaken. These companies are trying to make money. And that's why the number one guardian and protector of your children is yourself.
18: And I mean, that was the thing I wondered.
20: Protecting your children? Yes.
18: Well, A.G. Labrador, that's the thing I wondered about. I mean, if you determined, say, that there was a product like nicotine that was the addictive, that had the addictive qualities, you might say, well, then your product has to have less of that in it. Or if it was alcohol, there'd have to be less of that. Or, if, you know, or a drug that's addictive, you'd have to have less of that. And yet, in this case, I don't know if there's a way to unwind that clock, is there?
20: Well, I think there is. I think there's been some studies that you can, you know, get yourself unhooked in some sense. But the reality is that we live in a whole different world. When you and I were children, we didn't have these, you know, we were worried about maybe drugs and access to some things. But what these kids are faced with every single day, the things that are happening online, the people that are reaching out to them, we just have to protect our kids at all costs. And as the Attorney General of Idaho, I think it's my biggest responsibility to ensure that we're not exposing young users to these serious mental harms that can come from addictive technology. And we're doing the best we can to go after these companies.
18: Well,
20: Sounds
18: like 17 or 18 billion from Meta. California is going to scoop up about 2 billion of that, about 10% of it. And Attorney General Raul Labrador, the Idaho State Attorney General, Idaho will probably get between $90 and $128 million. Hey, I'm going to tell you this. If I'm taking a supplement every day, I don't just want better numbers on a lab test once a year. I want to feel that difference. And that's why I stopped wasting money on fish oil. 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
23: Hey,
0: Welcome back to the Lawrence Larson Show. It's a pleasure to be with you, and always glad to welcome back Michael Brickman, who is Policy Director at the Cicero Institute, to talk about all the national debt. We've got $40 trillion in national debt, and the federal government is reporting trillions of dollars in improper payments. Mr. Brickman, welcome back to the program.
8: Thanks for having me. Great to be here.
0: This just seems extraordinary. Now, I understand the number, $2.7 trillion in improper payments, is over the last, about the last quarter century, about the last 23 or 24 years. It's still an extraordinary amount of money. How is it that a federal government gets so big that it can just simply shovel money out and it doesn't even know where it's going?
8: Well, and that's just the payments that we know we screwed up on. There's probably so much more once you actually dig into it. And I know I've been in the federal government in the Trump administration, and I know when you start turning over some rocks, every single rock you turn over, there's rampant fraud. And if we're going to get a handle on our national spending, we have to start there.
0: Is there any, can you think of, or does Cicero have an idea of the best method for which we could clear up these improper payments and stop them from happening? Because it sounds like we could largely solve at least the national deficit, not the debt, but the deficit could be wiped out if we could simply eliminate all the improper payments.
8: Well, yeah, I mean, there's no one single thing you have to do. You have to make sure that only the people who are actually eligible for these benefits are getting it. Then you have to look at the people who are lying and stealing to get the information. You know, one program you probably don't think of as being ripe for fraud is the student loan program, because you think, well, you know, it's got to be a real student, but it turns out it doesn't. There are billions of dollars that have been stolen, phantom students, ghost students, they're sometimes called, people who sign up and steal the money. A lot of times they're foreign fraud rings that are stealing the money, and sometimes they'll actually sign up for the classes and have AI get them into the classes so they can keep pulling down money semester after semester. Billions of dollars there that was effectively stopped by the Trump administration by simply requiring an ID check. Common sense, but made a huge difference. I think there's a lot we can learn from that process, just putting some basic ID checks and bank level verification in those benefit programs, federal level, state level. Do that one thing, that would save a ton of money.
0: I mean, Cicero has reported, and this is part of your reporting, is that if you looked at the improper payments made by the U.S. government, if that were a country, it would be the eighth largest economy in the world, larger than the GDPs of Italy, Canada, or Russia?
8: Well, it is an economy, and you think about the incentives that creates for these foreign fraud rings, people in America, too, who set of those very sophisticated schemes to steal the money. Government can never keep up with it. Those people are always going to be one step ahead. And so I think it's incumbent on the public sector to work with the private sector, learn from what the banks are doing, learn from what the technology companies are doing, use AI, beat these people at their own game. If you expect that civil servants, as much as they may be trying to do their best, although we've also seen examples like in Minnesota where they clearly were not trying to do their best.
0: Nope.
8: But even if they are trying to do their best, you need to utilize the things that banks are using, technology companies are using to protect your money in your bank account. That should also be used in the government. And I think a lot of people just assume that it would be, but I can tell you it is absolutely not. And you have very outdated systems that are just being completely compromised, not by hacking, but just by being more sophisticated than the government, which unfortunately is not always super hard to do.
0: I'm talking to Michael Brickman, who's policy director of the Cicero Institute. You're actually talking about something that I bring up all the time, because Mr. Brickman, I've got a credit card. I've got an American Express card that I've used for 40 years. And I think one of the best things about it is that it, you know, I can use it a number of places, but also because the company keeps a close eye. And if they say I'm out of pattern, they'll call me and say, did you really make this charge? And I'll say, no, that's not my charge. And I've always wondered if the federal government actually went to private companies like some of the credit card companies that are in charge of moving large amounts of money around and said, help us solve this problem. I would think their track record of tracking monies and making sure they do go to the places they're supposed to go and they don't go to the places that are trying to do a ripoff would be dramatically better than anything the U.S. government does today. Am I, you think I'm right or close?
8: Yeah, you're 100% right. And the good news is the Trump administration, the vice president's task force, those are some of the things they're starting to do. And I use that student loan example. They're starting to put those bank level security features into the federal student aid programs. And then they're looking at doing similar things for other federal programs. The states have to cooperate, though. And as we've seen, not all of the states are interested in rooting out the fraud, because a lot of these programs are federally they're administered, at least in part, by the states. The states have to cooperate. They have to get on board with this. And I'll give you, you know, one other thing you can do besides just the common sense, let's use the private sector's tools to stay one step ahead of the fraud rings, because they are very, very sophisticated. But one other thing they could do is give average people the opportunity to find and report the fraud, right? The incentive, as you said, it's like a big economy, and so the incentive is for these sophisticated fraud rings to try to steal from it. Well, let's change the incentives, and let's make there be an incentive for people, regular people, to go find the fraud. And if you report it, you get to actually keep a percentage. It's a law that's been on the books at the federal level for a long time. And many states have similar laws where if you find and report the fraud and the government's able to recover that money, you get to keep a percentage of it. That's something that's been done for a big government contracting when you're talking about hundreds of millions. Billions of dollars, but it's kind of been ignored for you know, the daycare centers and the people who are stealing $1 million here, $1 million there. That's where the fraud is, and we need to use those types of tools and give regular Americans like your listeners the opportunity to seek out the fraud, find it, and then be rewarded based on it.
0: Well, imagine if you could tell the person who's making minimum wage working in a daycare center, but you realize the daycare center is fraudulent, what would happen if I turned it in? Oh, you mean I'd get a check? It seems like a tremendous way to go. That's Michael Brickman. Michael is the policy director at the Cicero Institute. Michael, thanks very much for what you do, and thanks for the Institute's work as well. By the way, I've told you before that everybody talks about those weight loss injections because the results are dramatic. I'll give you that about the GLP-1s. They work by lowering your blood sugar and reducing your appetite. 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
16: From ABC News, I'm Dave Packer. In Nepal, rescuers searching for hundreds of missing people, including a reported 47 Americans, after catastrophic flash flooding today, believed to have been triggered by a massive landslide. Dr. Goran Eggstrom from the Lamont Doherty Earth Observatory at Columbia's Climate School with what he thinks may have triggered all of this.
17: It was an enormous landslide that took away a large glacier or parts of a large glacier in the very high Himalayas, and that the water melted and came down the river. So it was not really a landslide into a lake or a lake breaking its walls, but it was more this landslide that just created a large mass going into the valley.
16: A military judge ruled today that the self-proclaimed mastermind of the 9/11 attacks, Khalid Sheikh Mohammed, will stand trial in June of 2028. He was captured in 2003 and held at Guantanamo since 2005. The trade war with Canada expected to soon hit home for U.S. business owners. One example, florists in New Hampshire, who say they rely on Canadian imports for a significant portion of their products. Amber Morgan owns a florist shop in Nashua.
18: 10 to 15% of our flowers do come from Canada, and eventually we're going to have to pass that cost on to our customers.
16: Yet another plane with a blown tire at Chicago O'Hare.
19: An American Airlines passenger jet pushing back from the gate, blowing two tires.
20: We understand that you've got two blown right tires on your main gear.
19: Emergency vehicles swarming the aircraft initially bound for Charlotte, North Carolina. Passengers deplaning on the taxiway using stairs, later bused to the terminal. It comes just 2 days after two different planes landing just hours apart suffered blown tires while landing at O'Hare.
16: ABC's Morgan Norwood. Facebook and Instagram's parent company Meta will pay roughly $18 billion to settle claims Facebook and Instagram posed a mental health threat to minors. 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
1: Prince Harry and Meghan Markle apparently back in the UK today as they begin their relocation from the US. ABC's Lama Hassan has more.
2: While ABC News has not independently confirmed this, the BBC is reporting that Harry and Meghan, along with their two children, Prince Archie and Princess Lilibet, have now arrived in the UK, saying they flew in privately from California, which is, of course, where they were living for the last 6 years.
1: The BBC is reporting the family is moving to the Cotswolds outside of London. The prosecution rests their rebuttal in the Lindsay Clancy trial today. ABC's Peter Halambous has more.
3: Jurors heard from 84 witnesses across 21 days of testimony as prosecutors sought to prove that Lindsay Clancy murdered her three children. Her defense lawyer doesn't contest that she strangled the children in the basement of their family home, instead arguing she was suffering from postpartum psychosis and heard a voice in her head commanding her to kill the children. If Clancy is found not guilty due to insanity, she'd be sent to a state psychiatric facility. She's convicted of murder. She faces a mandatory life sentence. Peter Haralambous, ABC News.
1: 1 week after its grand opening in Palo Alto, a card vault store owned by former NFL star Tom Brady was burglarized this week, where suspects made off with dozens of trading cards worth around $12,000. Chip company NVIDIA blowing past analyst expectations with their latest earnings report, reporting a revenue so far this year of $96.22 billion, an amount nearly double what the company made this time last year. Dave Packer, ABC News.
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0: 9 to 5, played by His Majesty's own guard outside Buckingham Palace on the permission of His Majesty King Charles III. That's the lasting impact that Dolly Parton has on the world. How many people went to work this morning listening to 9 to 5? Now, I know it's actually kind of funny. I saw somebody on Twitter earlier say, even the sports talk guys are talking about Dolly Parton. Good gracious. When can we move on? We will move on because there's a lot of news today, including a major settlement from Meta. A tragic story out of Atlanta, Georgia, with some real national implications and some judges who are trying to undermine the Republican effort to verify citizenship for voting. But I do want to linger just a few more minutes on this issue, that I can't recall the last time people across all parties, and I hate to say it might have been 9/11, and that was tragic, as is this for different reasons, but the coming together on all sides to have an emotional meltdown and shed a tear over a loss. The loss of Dolly Parton hit a lot of people hard. Turns out she had a very brief battle with cancer. It only about a year and a few months after her husband died, which, you know, that's the pattern in a lot of these marriages that have lasted a very long time, is when one spouse dies, the other goes soon thereafter. In this case, a year and a few months after. But I want to dwell on this because I think the moment is ripe for something like this. Watching so many people come out, I'm sure there's some horrible person on the internet right now, probably a Christian nationalist, writing how she was not a model for anyone, blah, blah, blah, blah, blah, blah, blah. In the New Testament, somebody asks Jesus, what is the greatest of all the commandments? And he says, the first is to love God, and the second is to love your neighbor as yourself. I have no comment on Dolly Parton's spiritual journey. She has, over time, said she grew up in the church. She walked away from the church. She was kind of a spiritual religious person, not really a Christian, and spent the latter part of her life saying she got up every morning at 4 o'clock and then got on her knees and prayed, had a conversation with Jesus, she'd say. That'll be between her and God, whom she's face to face with now. But I want to say this. We right now are in an age of increasing isolation. One of the reasons, and I don't mean this to make a partisan point, just bear with me. One of the reasons the Democratic Socialists are rising is in our isolation, the covetousness we have of those who are doing better than us. We want to do better. We see other people doing better, and we presume in our isolation they must have done something to take advantage of us. They couldn't have gotten there but taking advantage of other people, and we want it. And that covetousness festers in large part because we don't know each other anymore. We don't sit down with each other. We don't know each other. And increasingly, as we become very tribal as a society, the Bible says love your neighbor, and well, we can't if they're of the wrong tribe, if their politics differ from us, because there are too many people in our age of isolation who have identified themselves based on their politics, and their entire life is wrapped around their politics. People of faith are supposed to be, above all else, people of faith. And when you put your faith in politics and political power, well, that becomes your identity. Dolly Parton did not. She was awarded a medal by the President of the United States in 2005, George W. Bush. When Donald Trump became president after 2016, she declined the Presidential Medal of Freedom. She thought that she should not be co-opted, her image should not be co-opted by one party. And a lot of people on the right bristled that Dolly Parton clearly did not want to be co-opted by Donald Trump. Therefore, she must be a Democrat. Joe Biden, when he became president, wanted to give Dolly Parton the Medal of Freedom as well. And she said no. She did not wish to be co-opted by either party. And people on the left grew suspicious. The state of Tennessee wanted to build a statue of Dolly Parton. And she told them, their money would be better spent on serving the poor, not on building statues. She herself would have died a billionaire, but gave half of her money away. I read this morning she died with a net worth of $650 million, having given away $600 million dollars in the course of her lifetime. Most of us will never have the amount of money she gave away. There are a number of schools in the South that are predominantly black in poor areas of the South, and all of the students have new instruments, and all of the students have new band, marching band outfits, because Dolly Parton bought them and for years did so anonymously. Never wanted the credit. In eastern Tennessee and western North Carolina, there are hospitals that were built with her money. There are maternity wards that were built with her money. She herself worked and never had kids. There are people who have jobs because of Dolly Parton. There's a story today, back, I guess, in the 90s, there was an actor named River Phoenix. Y'all may know his brother Joaquin Phoenix. River Phoenix died of a drug overdose. He came outside a bar, a nightclub, and had an overdose and collapsed on the ground. And there was a paparazzi, a photographer, who would to this day be an extremely wealthy man had he taken a picture of River Phoenix on the ground overdosing from drugs. And instead, he called 911. And it became a newspaper item that this guy could have made a lot of money selling pictures of River Phoenix dying on the street, and he declined to do so. And his friends picked on him about it, because by the time he got back to check on River Phoenix, someone had dragged him inside off the ground so he couldn't get a photograph taken of him, and then he died. And this photographer, his photography friends made fun of him for doing the right thing when he could have made money. Dolly Parton read the story in the newspaper and flew the man from Los Angeles first class to Nashville, Tennessee, and did a photo shoot with him and picked one of his photos to be the cover of an album. Covered all of his expenses, and he gets royalties to this day when you buy that album. Set him up, do the right thing for him. How many of you do things like that? Not with her money. She was rich before she was wealthy. She was a generous philanthropist before she had really a nickel to her name. When the teachers asked the Lord which was the greatest of the Ten Commandments, he said, the most important one is this: Hear, O Israel, the Lord our God, the Lord is one. Love the Lord your God with all your heart, with all your soul, and with all your mind, and with all your strength. The second is this: love your neighbor as yourself. There is no commandment greater than these. The two tablets, we think of the Ten Commandments, but they're two laws. The first four are love God. The second six are love your neighbor. I won't speak to Dolly Parton and the first four. As I said, she's had a long spiritual journey and ended her life getting on her knees every morning at 4 a.m. What I do know is that she donated the band uniforms for the poor. She provided books for kids because her father was illiterate. She rebuilt homes and rebuilt churches after Helena came through and blew homes off the side of mountains in western North Carolina, a disaster for which they are still not recovered. She rebuilt towns. She built and upgraded hospitals in poor communities. She didn't ask the government to do it. She did it herself with her wealth. She didn't wait for the government to act. She acted. She didn't claim that private charity must be publicly funded. She funded it herself, and she did so anonymously in very many cases, only later people realizing it was her who did it. She didn't want the claim. She didn't want the accolades. She didn't want the statues. She didn't want the state funeral. She didn't want any of the pomp and circumstance. National Public Radio, a decade ago, invited Dolly Parton to go to Washington, D.C. to perform at National Public Radio and to do an interview. And they put her up in the Ritz-Carlton, and her management team called and said, hey, we would prefer it if you put her in a courtyard by Marriott and did something good with the rest of the money. That's what she wanted. Loving your neighbor has no carve-outs, no exceptions, no footnotes, no endnotes, no provisos, no caveats. You have to love your gay neighbor. You have to love your trans neighbor. You have to love your straight neighbor. You have to love your black neighbor. You have to love your white neighbor. You have to love your Asian neighbor. You have to love your non-binary neighbor. You have to love your Hispanic neighbor. You got to love your neighbor. It's not always hard, and they don't always want to be loved. And that doesn't mean you have to compromise your beliefs. It doesn't mean you have to sell out your beliefs. It doesn't mean you have to keep your beliefs quiet or hidden. It just means you got to love your neighbor. Dolly Parton, support of the gay community and the trans community. There are some people on the right who are Christians who hate that greatly. They don't like that she advocated for those communities. They don't like she supported gay marriage. They don't like that she didn't put motherhood ahead of her career. Who are we to judge? She loved her neighbor. It's not always easy. Sometimes your neighbor will refuse the kindness because you refuse to affirm their sins. Some people believe you can't be empathetic unless it turns into toxic empathy, that you should be able to understand where a person comes from, spend a day walking in their shoes to understand them, but that doesn't mean you have to embrace the journey or even believe they're on the right path. Dolly Parton just loved her neighbor. Without exception, she loved her neighbor. It was a personal, not a corporate obligation for her, and it should be for all of us. In a world of increasing anger and despair and isolation and people hating their neighbors, not loving their neighbors, we could all stand to be a little more like Dolly Parton. Doesn't mean we've got to abandon our faith or our values or our convictions. It doesn't mean that we have to succumb and decide we must embrace the whole person and all the bad things they do. Otherwise, we're not really loving our neighbor. Doesn't mean that at all. It also doesn't mean we have to stand outside their house with a bullhorn yelling, repent or burn. You just got to love your neighbor as yourself. That is the lesson I think all of us should take away from this. That is why so many people are pouring their hearts out and sad that Dolly Parton has died at 80 years old. She now stands before her Lord, who raised her from the dust of the earth, who stitched her together in her mother's womb, and who knew her before time itself began. And as she goes home to him, maybe we should remember she could have died a billionaire, but she decided that loving her neighbor meant spending her money in their care. And you may have not a nickel to your name to do it, but you got some sweat equity you can use, and you got a heart you can deploy. And maybe if we all did that, we'd all be a little better off and less angry with each other.
1: 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Show 1-877-97-ERIC. That's 1-877-973-7425.
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1: Hello, America. I should note, if it comes in threes, well, the number two is Tim Curry, the famous actor from, well, he was in a host of movies. He was in Clue, he was in Rocky Horror Picture Show, he was in Home Alone 2. He was Long John Silver in Muppet's Treasure Island, perhaps the famous, most famous of all his movies. So, I forget what he was suffering from a disease, and succumbed. Suffered from, had a severe stroke in 2012. In any event, we've got Dolly Parton and we have Tim Curry now today also gone. The phone number is 877-973-7425. I gotta say this. This is very, it's not really self-serving, but I guess to a degree it is. I went to the Braves Dodgers game last night. The Braves won 4-3 and it was a wonderful time. Saw a number of people there, listened to the show. Thank you very much for coming. But y'all, it was fantastic. Watching the Dodgers and the Braves, two great baseball teams. And that field, the teepee is amazing. So, the teepee is where the Braves play in Atlanta, and it's essentially that the Braves are a real estate company has a byproduct called the baseball team. And as long as the baseball team is viable, the real estate does amazing because there's a great cigar bar there. There's a great Mexican restaurant. It's an incredible operation. It's kind of inspired a real estate renaissance in sports. That's why so many billionaires now buying up sports teams, because they now want to do these sorts of complexes inspired by the Battery in Atlanta, with the TP at the center of it where the Braves play. But it was a great game last night. Perfectly Snug wants to keep you perfectly snug at night, and you can do that by going to perfectlysnug.com/Erickson. Now, that's ERICKSON. 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
11: From ABC News, I'm Dave Packer. Canada hits back, retaliating against President Trump's 50% tariffs. Ottawa putting import duties on about $20 billion worth of American products. Ontario Premier Doug Ford says a trade war has galvanized Canadians.
12: Everyone is united. And if there's two great things that President Trump did for our country, he woke us up real quick, and he's united the country that I've never seen before.
11: And a new report estimates the impact on American families.
13: The Yale Budget Lab said that it's about $1,100 right now for the typical American household per year, the impact of all the tariffs. And that includes what he had put into effect over the weekend. So this is having a real impact on American consumers in terms of what we're seeing in potential price increases.
11: ABC's Karen Travers. Catastrophic flash flooding in Nepal. Officials there say at least 47 American tourists are among the hundreds of people missing after devastating flash flooding across multiple regions of Nepal early today. ABC's James Longman.
14: Crowds desperately running for their lives as a catastrophic mountain of water comes crashing in, sweeping away entire villages in Nepal near the border with Tibet in the Himalayas. Hundreds vanishing in seconds. Buildings toppled. Officials say more than 155 people have been killed, but that death toll only expected to soar. The impacted region popular for hiking.
11: The self-proclaimed mastermind of the 9/11 attacks will stand trial in June of 2028. That ruling from a military judge today.
15: Khalid Sheikh Mohammed has been locked up at Guantanamo Bay for the last 2 decades, his case endlessly delayed. He actually tried to plead guilty 2 years ago to avoid a possible death sentence, but the Pentagon rejected that. The military judge is setting a June 28th trial date. Certainly a relief for the families of the nearly 3,000 people killed in the terrorist attacks.
11: That's ABC's Aaron Katursky. 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
11: A record-setting robot show at the World Humanoid Robot Games in Beijing, featuring Olympic-style competitions for more thousands of to showcase the latest robot technology. ABC's Britt Clennett is there.
18: More than 2,000 robots from 666 teams across 16 countries, although most of them are Chinese. They have been crashing into barriers, falling down. We've seen them march in formation, play football, throw punches, trying to navigate obstacle courses, even doing Tai Chi.
11: A judge has granted a new hearing for Brian Koberger over his plea.
19: Judge Stephen Hippler granting Brian Koberger's request for a new hearing related to attempts for him to reverse his guilty plea for the stabbing

0: off-campus murders of four Idaho college students in 2022. Koberger initially said he was innocent, but pleaded guilty to the killings in July 2025. Here is Judge Hippler with Koberger's admission.
1: Are you pleading guilty freely and voluntarily?
2: Yes.
1: Given your choices, do you believe it's in your best interest to plead guilty?
2: Yes.
0: Koberger is serving four consecutive life sentences. The judge setting a new hearing for June 17th, 2027. Michelle Franzen, ABC News.
3: Drivers traveling the 105 freeway in the Los Angeles suburb of Linwood faced a sticky situation Wednesday afternoon after a truck containing about 120 containers of cheese balls spilled out onto the freeway. Drivers even stopping to grab containers that weren't open, frustrating highway officials who were cleaning up. Dave Packer, ABC News.
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0: Greetings, America. It is Eric Erickson. The phone number is 877-973-7425. I'll get the phone calls here in a little bit. We just got stuff to cover. I want to, so there is a disturbing event that has happened. And so if you, by the way, speaking of disturbing events, you don't want to see the footage of the mudslide on the Chinese Nepalese border. You don't need to go get that in your head. That it's nightmare fuel. There are people who thought it was AI at first. There are a lot of dead people in China and Nepal today. They don't even know what caused it. It was not what you think of. It was disaster flick footage of a multi-story high, probably five-story high wall of mud. You see people walking down the street and they suddenly turn and run for their lives and none of them make it. Just terrible natural disaster. And that is not... that is not the horrific thing we must talk about. And I'm sorry. I'm sorry. Let me get through this story and we'll pull back and lift up and get up into the sunshine. The other day, I think it was Sunday in Atlanta, Georgia. As I mentioned the other day, there's a thing in Atlanta called the Beltline. The Beltline it's an abandoned rail easement, and they dug up the train track, they put sidewalk down, and now it is a walking path through the city of Atlanta, through the trees, that goes from the north to the south end of the city. You can walk all over. It's wonderful. Property values have gone up. New restaurants have been built on the Beltline. They have big events. Now some idiot has decided they want to put some sort of people moving like train on it after getting rid of the train tracks. I'm hoping they decide to abandon that idea. It's a walking path. People bike, people walk, people rollerblade, people skate. People love it in the city. It's provided this green space for community activity in the city, but obviously it attracts homeless people. Over the weekend, a man named Jonathan Hamby, suffering from mental illness, stood on the Beltline and stabbed a man in the neck, killing him. The man bled out, covered the Beltline sidewalk in blood, and died at the hospital. I want to read for you the statement from the Hamby family. Y'all listen to this. This is going to make you mad. It's going to raise your blood pressure. To the community, neighbors, and leadership, we are writing this letter with a profound sense of heartbreak, grief, and accountability. Yesterday, a horrific act of violence shattered our community on the Atlanta Beltline. The pain inflicted upon the victim, their family, and every person who witnessed or was impacted by this tragedy is immeasurable. As the family of the suspect, Jonathan Hamby, we want to say directly to the victim's family in all of Atlanta, we are deeply unreservedly sorry. Our family is trapped in an agonizing reality of knowing that we spent years desperately fighting a broken system to prevent this exact tragedy from happening. Jonathan lives with a severe mental illness that causes active psychosis. In Jonathan's reality, he is under constant, terrifying attack from bystanders who are simply walking near him. He cannot rationally process the world, nor can he recognize his own illness, a clinical reality known as anosognosis, which affects up to 50% of individuals with severe schizophrenia or bipolar disorders. Because of this, court orders instructing him to simply take his medication or follow rules are impossible for his compromised brain to execute. The question our community is asking is entirely justified. Why was a convicted felon with over 30 arrest cycles on the street, and why did he have a weapon? This is a question our family has been asking for years. Jonathan was on the street because our current legal system relies on a revolving door of short-term incarceration rather than long-term structural intervention. Jonathan has a history of over 30 prior arrests, and a majority of these as individual acts should have served as a high-risk warning to officials. Friends, I need you to listen to the next part, because it is not going to be easy for some of you to hear. And I need to, again, paint the picture of this for you. Jonathan Hamby, two men walked down the sidewalk where Jonathan Hamby stood, and he perceived that they were there to attack him. And he told them, stop, don't come any closer, leave me alone. Well, they weren't coming towards him. They were walking past him. And he yelled at them to stop, don't come any closer to me. And they weren't coming closer to him, but he, in his mind, perceived that they were. And so he went towards them. And he stabbed one of them in the neck and killed the man. He had over 30 prior arrests. And they kept letting him out of jail. And I arrive now, having set the stage for you on what happened, with this from his family, from their statement. He recently, Jonathan, recently took a 3-foot samurai saber into a Chamblee, Georgia elementary school under the delusional premise that the act was required because he needed to charge his cell phone. He took a 3-foot samurai sword into an elementary school because he needed to charge his cell phone. The system treated this clear high-risk warning sign as a standard misdemeanor, jailed, released, put back on the street without care. During these prior arrest cycles, our family begged courts to intervene. We did not ask the courts to strip Jonathan of his humanity. We asked for a legal mechanism to step in and save him and the community from his delusions. We begged the courts to establish a structured decision-making plan. A structured decision-making plan is a framework society already uses successfully to protect individuals with advanced dementia or Alzheimer's. When a medical condition strips a person of their executive functioning, the law allows a willing, accountable family unit to step in and manage high-risk decisions. For Jonathan, a structured decision-making plan would have legally empowered our family to prevent him from purchasing weapons, secure housing for him, and enforce treatment compliance before a crisis occurs. Instead, the courts repeatedly dismissed our pleas, citing strict legal thresholds regarding immediate danger. A man is dead because our society failed the person with mental illness. Years ago, we shut down the institutions. There is a mental institution 30 minutes from me in Milledgeville, Georgia. I am from Jackson, Louisiana. Those of you listening right now in Baton Rouge and Lafayette, you might know where Jackson is. There was a play one time called Going to Jackson. Jackson is the home of the state mental institution. I could see it from my house. I could see the dome over the trees. I could hear the whistle at noon. At night, you could hear, when I was small, the mental patients howling at the moon. There aren't any there anymore for the most part. They've put them all in communities, community placement. The state has failed our mental patients and our society because the state has allowed the mentally ill to roam free. Our homelessness problem is a feral drug user and mental illness problem, not a homeless problem. Jonathan was largely homeless. He had a family who wanted to help him, but Jonathan didn't know he needed the help because Jonathan had a problem that affects 50% of people with schizophrenia or bipolar disorder where they don't know they have schizophrenia or bipolar disorder, and so they don't take the medicines because they don't believe they need the medicines because they believe the medicines are an attack on them to separate them from reality, and in reality, it's to bring them back to reality. He was under constant terrifying belief that people were always trying to attack him. He went to an elementary school just a week or so ago with a 3-foot sword because he needed to charge his cell phone. Society is failing the mentally ill and doing so in the name of compassion. There's got to be a better way. Too many of these people are living on the streets where they're a danger to themselves and others. The long-term lockdown facilities have been abandoned because the federal government, because of progressive policies in the 70s and the early 80s, decided that it was inhumane to lock someone up for the rest of their life who had mental illness. No, you actually gave them a life with a bed and a roof over them and 3 warm meals a day, and you kept them from hurting themselves. Jonathan Hamby is now going to go to prison. He's not going to get the death penalty because he's mentally ill. But he'll finally get the help that he needed. The tragic irony is Jonathan Hamby is now going to get the treatment that he has needed for years because he finally murdered someone. Dolly Parton died at 80, loved her neighbors. She rebuilt homes and hospitals. She funded treatment for people who were addicted and treatment who had mental illness. She did it out of her own pocket. She loved her neighbor. I would submit to you that a state that allowed Jonathan Hamby to live on the streets, a threat to himself and to others, didn't really love him. We have perverted love as a society, and we have convinced ourselves that forcing people to get help isn't loving them, because we're supposed to love them as they are, how they are. We're supposed to love Jonathan Hamby as a schizophrenic and make it his superpower, as we've convinced fat people that there's nothing wrong with being fat and they don't need to lose weight until they die of a heart attack. It's fat shaming to tell someone they need to get in better shape and lose weight. It's cruel to force a insane person into a facility where they get 3 meals a day and a bed and treatment so that they're no longer insane. And if they can't be made uninsane, they're left there for their own protection and others. We have perverted our social system where we have allowed the crazy people to kill people, and only then do we give them help. This man went into an elementary school with a 3-foot-long samurai saber because he thought he needed it in order to charge his cell phone, and that he had to charge his cell phone in the school. And that was not a wake-up call for society, and the judges gave him a pass, and he was back on the street within 48 hours without any care. We failed Jonathan Hamby as a society, and Jonathan Hamby killed a man as a result. This happens in every one of the 50 states. And all of the facilities where we could put people like Jonathan Hamby are decaying and dilapidated and closed down, when maybe we should be reopening these facilities and putting people like Jonathan there, not to protect us from him, but to protect him from himself.
1: Those who love him, listen to find out what he's going to say next. Those who disagree with him, also listen to see what he's going to say next. It's the Eric Erickson Show.
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1: 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It's going to be a fun night with stories you've never heard that aren't safe for radio. They're not kid friendly or mother approved. Be advised. It's going to be a ton of fun. The SPLC chief, you know, that we're doing this prosecution of the SPLC because it turns out that they have been funding, using their money to fund the neo-Nazi groups they claim were on the rise. Well, they're on the rise because the SPLC is allegedly funding them. And, well, the chief, who was also having a relationship with one of the neo-Nazi guys, didn't show up for court. This thing, I think the Trump administration has gotten them. And the reason I believe that the Trump administration has gotten them is because of how quiet the left is. Originally, the original claim by the left in defense of the Southern Poverty Law Center was that the SPLC was not funding and propping up these groups, but was just making their events possible so the whole world could see what they were doing. And they've gone very quickly quiet as the rest of the allegations came out. One of the funny things Todd Blanche did, the acting attorney, well, now he's the official attorney general, was he dribbled out the allegations and the left blew them all up and tried to spin them. And then he added the rest of the allegations that completely undermined the spin. It was very well done as these people keep being exposed. Now, when you expose yourself in your shower, you don't want to suddenly have a cascade of cold water, which if you have teenagers in your house, like the Erickson's do, they get in the shower and they take long showers, particularly if you have a daughter with long hair, and then you're out of hot water and you got to wait for the water tank to refill and the power bill to go up. 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
1: My people, I am delighted to have you here with me. It's 877-973-7425. Should you wish to be on the program, I would like to praise the Southeastern, the SEC, because they have now joined the Big Ten and said you can't come back from the NFL. The Big Ten released a statement after the SEC said, yeah, we're not really sure. We need Congress to do something. The Big Ten came out and said, nope. If you go to professional sports, you can't come back to college. This is about the future, not the past. And yesterday, the SEC came out and said same thing. If you go to any professional sport, if you go to football, basketball, women's basketball, which apparently is a thing, the big ones that they named, they didn't do baseball in the statement from what I saw. But if you leave college and you go to professional sports, you can't come back to college sports. You can come back to college, you just can't come back to college sports. Good for them for doing this. Stanley Druckenmiller is a billionaire investor. He's a former hedge fund manager, former chairman of Duquesne Capital. He has, over the years, made a lot of money. He's even managed money for George Soros. He was born in Pittsburgh. He went to Bowdoin College and University of Michigan. He worked with Lawrence Lindsay for a while, who was an economic policy advisor to George W. Bush. He dropped out of a PhD program. He became an analyst for Pittsburgh National Bank. And over the years, Druckenmiller has made a lot of money. A lot of money. One of the people that Stanley Druckenmiller mentored early on, one of the men who himself became extremely wealthy under the tutelage of Stanley Druckenmiller, is a man you know as the Secretary of the Treasury of the United States of America, Scott Bessent. Scott Bessent made a lot of his money under Stanley Druckenmiller. And so it is very notable that the man who taught Scott Bessent went to the Wall Street Journal yesterday to say that Scott Bessent is making a mistake as Treasury Secretary, and you should pay attention to it. Ironically, the people of the internet chose not to pay attention to what Druckenmiller has said, instead casting aspersions on the fact that he used a ghostwriter to write his piece, and that ghostwriter was probably Claude. He used AI to help him write his piece. And Druckenmiller's like, yep, it's a modern technology. I used it to help flesh out my points. Now, you should know a lot of my writing is I write my piece myself, and I run it through Claude, tell Claude to proofread it, and then I say, Claude, challenge me on my points. And Claude has been forcing me to write better lately. It's my writing. But lately, when it proofreads and stuff, it does change some words, and now it keeps failing in AI detection. I'm like, I wrote the piece. Claude's just a better proofreader than Grammarly. I canceled my Grammarly account because it's crap compared to Claude and even ChatGPT. Grammarly is terrible. Grammarly, interestingly enough, is better at commas than Claude and ChatGPT, but ChatGPT and Claude are better at everything else than commas compared to, and I'm a longtime user of the M-dash. Y'all, I went to law school. I am an OG M-dash semicolon and colon user. People keep seeing my writing. They're like, oh, you let AI write this. I did not. I've been using the M-dash for decades, going back to when I was a lawyer. People on the internet have far preferred to complain about Stanley Druckenmiller using AI to write his op-ed in the Wall Street Journal instead of actually paying attention to what he wrote, which is serious. And it's serious because this is the man who mentored Scott Bessent, who learned what he knows about Wall Street from Druckenmiller. And I have said to you on the radio that I am convinced that if Scott Bessent had his druthers, he would not be doing what he's doing, but he's doing what he's doing because he's working for Donald Trump and he's trying to do what he can to mitigate the fallout of some of the policies he disagrees with. Bessent is an original antagonist to tariffs and now defends them on a regular basis because he's the Treasury Secretary. It's not his opinion. It's the president's opinion that matters. This is Druckenmiller. The Treasury Department announced on August 19th that it would double the size of its long-dated bond buybacks from $2 billion to at least $4 billion per operation aimed at the 10 to 30-year sector and running from September 9th through November 4th. The announcement came after the 30-year yield touched a 19-year high. Yields fell within minutes. By the next afternoon, they had round-tripped to levels above where they started. The market's verdict was swift and correct. This wasn't liquidity management. It was price management and a mistake for far larger than $4 billion suggests. Treasury's announcement gave the game away. It justified the larger operations as liquidity support in sectors with consistent strong sponsorship from market participants. But strong sponsorship is the definition of a healthy working market. There were no failed auctions, no dealer balance sheet seizures, no forced unwinds, nothing resembling treasuries in March 2020 or UK gilts in September 2022, the sort of genuine dysfunctional episodes that justify official action. Volatility was contained and trading was orderly, not a malfunction, but the machine doing its job. Consider what the machine was pricing. Inflation is 3-4% and has been above the Fed's target since 2021. Unemployment is 4.1%. Full employment by any definition. The deficit is running near 6% of gross domestic product. A number America has never before produced in peacetime at full employment. The national debt crossed $40 trillion the same week Treasury intervened. Net interest will exceed $1.1 trillion this fiscal year, more than the defense budget. The 10-year yield, even after the summer sell-off, sits at or below the economy's nominal growth rate. That means a borrower, the federal government, running 6% deficits at full employment with above-target inflation still funds itself at roughly the rate its economy grows. Historically, that configuration is accommodative, not restrictive of financial conditions. The bond market wasn't being a vigilante, as some would argue. It was being a pushover that's finally begun to clear its throat, and Treasury moved to quiet even that. I spent 5 decades trading on a simple premise. Markets aggregate information no committee possesses, and prices are how the information reaches decision makers. The long-term Treasury yield is the most important price in the world. It is also the only fiscal disciplinarian the U.S. has. Neither party will run on entitlement reform. Both have spent the past decade expanding commitments while ignoring arithmetic. Democracies don't repair their finances because a budget office publishes a table. They repair them only when the cost of inaction becomes visible and immediate, and when mortgage rates bite, when auctions tail, when the political price of a rising long bun finally exceeds the political price of touching spending. Every basis point of artificial yield suppression is a subsidy to procrastination. Suppress long-term rates, sugarcoat the interest cost projections, shrink the apparent urgency, and let incumbents assure voters the debt is someone else's problem. Now, this is where he ends it. What should happen is straightforward. Return buybacks to their stated purpose. Small, scheduled, off-the-run liquidity operations announced at quarterly refundings, never off-cycle responses to yield levels. Term out the debt honestly and pay the price the market sets. If the 30-year must trade at 5.5% to clear, this isn't a crisis, it's an invoice. Then do the only thing that durably lowers long-term yields, address the primary deficit. Reform entitlements gradually and honestly through means testing, index changes, eligibility adjustments phased in over decades so that the burden is shared across generations instead of dumped on the youngest. The reward is enormous. A credible fiscal package would do more for the long end of the curve than a buyback program 1,000 times its size. Governments defending prices against fundamentals always lose. The only variable is how much they spend before conceding. The U.S. shouldn't put itself on the wrong side of that trade, not with the most important price in the world, and not when that price is trying to say the one thing Washington most needs to hear. Let the bond market speak. Let the bond market speak. What is all this about? I keep using this analogy, and I'm going to keep using it. In front of you are two buckets, the government bucket and the private sector bucket. You can put your in the government bucket and get a guaranteed 5.5% rate of return on your dollar. You can put it in the private sector bucket, and you might make 10%, you might make 20%. You might lose it all. There's no guarantee. There's risk. You put the money in the public sector bucket, you get guarantee, full faith and credit of the United States. You put it in the private sector, you might become rich beyond rich, but you might lose it all. A lot of people put their money in the government bucket, and what happens is the government bucket fills up with money, the government bucket grows, and the private bucket shrinks. Our private sector shrinks as the government sector grows. As the bonds continue to roll in from the government, as the national debt continues to get bigger, we shrink the private sector, and then we have to try to tax a shrinking pot of the private sector just to sustain the government bucket and pay back those bonds at 5.5%, 6%, wherever they are. And when the 10-year yield gets high, the mortgage rates go up, and you're priced out of your home. You become renters, dependent on rent. You can't buy a house. We have seeded this disaster in large part because of entitlements. We could reform those entitlements, but nobody wants to reform the entitlements. How do you reform the entitlements? Well, you start means testing them. Everybody pays in, but those who have millions of dollars in retirement savings, they don't get as much Social Security. And those who are under 40, they get a split payment. Some of it goes into the private sector to index match the S&P 500, and the rest of it gets to pay in the current rate of Social Security on those who are already there. And still, that partial payment into the private sector over time generates more money for that person than the public sector does. And to some degree, you grow the private sector by splitting the entitlement money into the private sector and the public sector together. There are ways to grow. Unfortunately, we're headed to a point where taxes are going to go up on everybody. Taxes are going to go up. We're strangling the private sector economy by growing the government the way we are. There's no restraint. We know entitlements can be fixed, and those entitlements will actually be able to rein in some of the spending so that the economy can grow again. And when the economy starts growing again, we can then fix other aspects of the national debt and begin paying it down. But nobody in Washington wants to do this. Donald Trump has said he does not want to touch entitlements. He understands it's the third rail of politics. You can't do it. Somebody's going to have to. And unfortunately, we're getting to a point where we're going to have to wait for the crisis to arrive to fix it. And by then, it is not going to be good for any of us. And that's the problem. No one has a vision for the future. No one has a vision for fixing things. They will stare into the dark abyss, knowing what is coming, and wait for it to come for them as opposed to trying to take it on. 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
1: Hello, my friends. Glad to have you with me. The phone number is 877-973-7425. Should you wish to be on the program, I would be very, very happy to have you. Oh, my. No, no, no, not gonna, no. Nope, not gonna read that. Nope. We found our first Christian nationalist to insist that Dolly Parton didn't go to heaven. That guy is gonna get in all sorts of trouble, given who he is. All right, I have to tell you my happy news of the day. Brace yourselves for this one. September 9th, put it on your calendar. It is the happiest day of the year for me. It's the day the new iPhones are unveiled. Apple has just announced it. Surprise and shine, says the announcement. We'll see what they actually, what's coming. I'm assuming that there's going to be new iPhones, obviously. Probably a new Apple TV, obviously. They're a little behind there. I need a new one. I've been holding off. Apple goodness. So back in the day, just so y'all know, back in the day, I was the guy whose job was when Rush Limbaugh was on radio on Apple days, to text him, the updates so he could watch, he could do his show and then during commercial break turn over and see my text messages of all of the stuff. I don't think I was the only one doing it to him, but it was my job. And for a very long time, Rush and I would rush, no pun intended, to, see who got the new iPhone first. And then, because he had more money than me, he put someone on payroll and their job was to stay up until 3 o'clock in the morning because they went on sale at midnight, California time. And so I would have to get my butt out of bed and sit in front of my computer and hit refresh. And he paid someone to do it. So he was always beating me. One time he sent me one as kind of a ha ha, I beat you sort of thing because I overslept and completely missed the window. So he sent me one. But yes, the Apple events have special meaning in my life, not just because I'm a huge Apple geek and I love Apple stuff, but for years, on the days the iPhone came out and for a while it was the Macworld show. I would be on my computer and on my phone texting Rush during his show while he was speaking. I would be listening to him and watching the events at the same time. And so I just always kind of get excited. It makes me think of the many happy memories with Rush over the years, being both of us massive Apple fans. Just I miss him, and these events are just a reminder of a great friendship with a great guy. 877-973-7425. When we come back, I got to talk about a wild story. 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I bet you can't guess. 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
4: 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This message is courtesy of the United States Air Force.

0: America. I love you. I hope you're well. The phone number is 877-973-7425. If you want to be on the program, you're allowed to call in. I got to talk to you about your money, not my money. Although, I guess my money too. Heather Long, the chief economist for Navy Federal Credit Union, has pointed this out on social media today as new data comes out. Americans are struggling to save right now. The personal savings rate rose slightly in July to 3%. That's up from 2.6% in June, but it's one of the lowest saving rates in American history. Only lower before the Great Recession and the revenge spending period of 2022 when everybody was coming out of lockdown. The bottom line is that there's not a lot of cushion for middle and lower class, lower income Americans. Americans are not saving money right now. Some of them are living paycheck to paycheck. However, there is a very related story in Bloomberg today. Here's the headline. Crafts and hobbies are winning the battle for Americans' paychecks. Pastime categories as a share of U.S. good consumption is at a record, beating pandemic highs. In her Queens, New York apartment, Helena Salarini is surrounded by alphabet beads, metal pliers, yarn, rolls of nylon cords purchased from Michaels and Amazon. The 62-year-old retired nanny dedicates much of her free time and money, over $1,000 in a year, to creating trinkets she gives away at concerts. Her pastime has gotten more expensive, but it's worth it, she says. That's what brings me real joy. Salarini is among those fueling a boom in old-fashioned offline hobbies that have helped bolster consumer spending at a time of anxiety about high prices and wars abroad. The splurge is showing in national data. Hobby categories as a share of overall goods consumption at a record, at the highest on record, beating even the pandemic record. In the monthly retail sales report, spending at sporting goods, hobby, musical instrument, and bookstores rose 10% in July. The renewed interest in activities such as needlework isn't confined to one generation. Card data compiled by PNC Financial Services Group for Bloomberg shows year-over-year growth in hobby spending in every month since April 2025. The increase in the past year outpaced discretionary spending overall and spanned across all generations, from Gen Z to baby boomers. The PNC figures suggest consumers of all ages are making more room for pastimes in their budget. In interviews, hobbyists who picked up golfing, junk journaling, or crafting say they're willing to cut elsewhere or dip into their savings. The trade-off is visible in Salarini's refrigerator. To preserve her spending on crafts, she buys fewer kinds of fruit and cheese. She exercises with YouTube videos instead of a gym membership. Pastimes from old times have found a new following among the young. Sophie Spicer, 25-year-old New York publicist, estimates she spends $300 a month on sticker subscriptions, stationery purchases, crafting events. More than half goes towards mail clubs like Sticky Club and smaller independent stationery creators that send postcards and other paper goods directly to her door. Lately, Spicer has gravitated towards stickers featuring nostalgic characters from Hello Kitty, Monchichi, Miffy, and Muffins. The purchases feed her interest in junk journaling, a mix of scrapbooking, collage, and dairy keeping. She attends gatherings that serve as both a source of new material and a place to meet others, and I am suddenly triggered. Leafia, are you still listening to me? Leafia is my oldest sister. This has meaning for her and me. And I need to address this with all of you, and this is a total tangent, and some of you don't care. When I was 6 years old, I took my first trip to Malaysia. And I was an adorable six-year-old. My halo was perfectly straight and shiny. I was an adorable child. And I was an angel. And I was on board MAS, Malaysian Air, flying from Dubai to Kuala Lumpur. And the stewardess, she gave me a Monchichi doll. It was like a little fuzzy monkey animal, and they had a cartoon. And I carried that Monchichi doll everywhere. We went to Penang. We stayed on the island. My father and I would go fishing. I learned to swim in the pool at the Holiday Inn in Penang while my parents danced. Yeah, my parents, they were one of those parental couples that if there was a band, they were on the dance floor dancing together. And I was in the pool swimming. I figured out swimming. And my Monchichi doll was there the whole time. I was six. And we got back home. I think that was the time where the plane had a malfunction and we had to land and we had to stay in Kuala Lumpur. And the president of Pakistan let us stay on his floor and he let me eat table rones and watch a zombie movie. The president of Pakistan did. Before he was blown up with the American ambassador on his plane. True story. And then we got back to Dubai. And my Monchichi disappeared. And one day we went for a walk on the beach at the Persian Gulf. Wherein a certain oldest mean redheaded sister pulled out a bald and shaved Monchichi and threw it into the Persian Gulf to my horror and nightmare fuel. And I have suppressed it until I just saw the word Monchichi. It's like, I remember I had one of those and my sister shaved it bald and threw it in the ocean because apparently I did something that made her mad. Now suddenly I'm into nostalgia too, aren't I? This woman's collecting stickers of Monchichis, and none of you have any idea except you relieve the trauma of having a mean older sister. We get along great. But I saw it where it's like, I remember when this happened when I was a kid. Nonetheless, y'all, this young woman rarely goes to bars and clubs and spends little on alcohol. She's pulled back on restaurants and live entertainment, and instead, she has sticker books and collages and does stickers and collages. And one day she will be childless and her nieces and nephews will bury her and clean out her house of all of the junk past all the cats. Cause you know, she's going to become a cat lady. Growing up as the daughter of Chinese immigrants, Carolyn Duan was taught frugality was a necessity, but the 25-year-old San Francisco Bay Area native has given herself permission to splurge on crafting and knitting supplies, saving a bit less to spend on things like a $217 knitting needle kit. In the past, I was frugal. Not now. Brian Norris, who started running again after serving the Marines, is now a multi-marathoner, logging as many as 1,200 miles a year. The 37-year-old commercial real estate professional cycles through 8 pairs of sneakers, including $320 race shoes. The spending stretches beyond footwear. He paid $899 for a compression recovery system that covers both legs and spent $500 building an ice bath for recovery after long runs in the North Carolina Heat. He should have gone to Georgia Spa Company. To save money, Norris now looks for Nike shorts at Marshall's. Over in College Park, Maryland, Rocky Shesh has redirected much of his discretionary spending to golf. Now, I get this one. The 28-year-old accountant said his biggest expense used to be gambling at casinos, but that's not as fun anymore. He recently paid $650 for a custom-fitted Callaway driver, nearly $300 for a launch monitor, which measures his shots as he practices into a net in the backyard. A bucket of balls at his local driving range costs $30. I get this guy. This guy and I could be friends. I get that one. But y'all, we're not saving money. We're spending on luxuries now. And here's the common tie to all of these things, whether people realize it or not, in the background, in the subconscious. People have a fatalism about tomorrow. So they're spending today. They're not storing up to spend tomorrow. There's no delayed gratification. By the way, I got to say, I'm preaching to the choir because I'm bad about this too. If I want something, I got the money, I buy it. And outside of what is just in my 401k growing, I am terrible about saving. And also, my buddy, David Nicholas, who helps me with some of my money, was telling me, you know, he's got a lot of people in his life that he manages their money. And until they're about 55, 56, they're not really saving extraordinarily because they got kids. They're paid for college, so their kids don't have student loan debts and all that. And they're just pushing off later in life the big savings. And that gives me encouragement because right now we're kind of in spending mode in my house. We got a new kitchen. We got to update. My son had a fender bender the other day. I got his car fixed. There's a lot. And I would love to take my kids to Italy this coming year when my son graduates high school. Where's the savings go other than the automatic withdrawals into my 401k and Social Security, which isn't going to be there for me or my kids? But the underlying significance of this is that people are kind of giving up on tomorrow. They don't know what's going to happen tomorrow. There is an anxiety about the future, and it's spilling over into our behaviors today. It's spilling over into our behaviors in ways that are negatively impacting everybody. It's spilling over into ways that are causing Americans to live recklessly right now. And that's setting up a tomorrow that's going to be bad for all of us and cause more bailouts in the future. It's kind of a warning sign about social health. We already know that the pandemic bred mental health issues, but part of the spillover of those mental health issues right now is, like, I just want to have fun right now. I just want to have fun. I don't want to save money. I want to have fun now. I want to enjoy things now. Who knows what tomorrow's going to bring? It's kind of a twisting of the don't worry about tomorrow, it'll take care of itself. You're going to really start worried about tomorrow when you have nothing for tomorrow. There is a responsibility today that gives you joy tomorrow that people are starting to ignore because they want the pleasure now. And we are not saving money in the here and now. We're spending it all, and we're spending it on hobbies and crafts. And listen, I get the wanting to spend on golf, but I have put off getting refitted for golf clubs because, one, I suck, so there's no need. But, two, I got more important things to do with the money. My wife, I want you to know, my wife, God bless her, my wife knits, my wife sews. My wife crochets. My wife makes sourdough. My wife makes elaborate quilts. When Rush was going through chemo, my wife sent him a quilt. She said, your chemo is going to make you cold. Here's a quilt. And he used her quilt. She has friends who have lost children. She's turned their children's clothes into quilts. My wife's an incredible, talented quilt maker and knitter. I understand the money going to quilts. I joke all the time that I would be a billionaire right now, except all my money has gone to fabric for my wife. But there does come, friends, a kind of moment where you got to realize that you do have to put money in the storehouse today to earn some interest for tomorrow, so you can take care of yourself tomorrow. And Americans, a switch got flipped during COVID. A switch got flipped in all of our heads, and we got to figure out collectively as a society how to flip the switch back into place for us to no longer be so fretful of tomorrow that all we want to do is enjoy the pleasures of today, because eventually there will be no pleasure tomorrow for real, because we won't have the money to enjoy it unless we can reset our brains that it's all going to be okay again, because people are still in that disaster framework of what might happen tomorrow.
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1: Hello, how are you? Well, this is Senator Darlene Graham of South Carolina.
2: People are moving to South Carolina in droves to get away from the blue state policies of the Democratic Socialist.
3: Yeah.
2: I remember you. Massachusetts, right? We cannot and must not allow Democratic Socialists to gain a foothold in our conservative state like South Carolina.
1: Now, I don't think the socialists are going to, but better safe than sorry. I actually got to tell you, I was surprised a little bit that Darlene Graham won. Ralph Norman is a good guy, reliable conservative, and there isn't a massive wellspring of love for Lindsey Graham among the base of Republicans, but the president poured in millions and millions and millions of dollars. The entire GOP establishment lined up behind her. She outspent Norman. Hang on a second. I can tell you precisely because a friend of mine sent it to me last night how much money that he was outspent. Let's see. It was 13-1 spending the entire Republican Party against Ralph Norman, and she had a very well-equipped team. So the seat will be safely Republican. Ironically, it'll be a Graham-held seat for probably 50-plus years. That's remarkable. She'll be a fine, reliable Republican senator. I got a soft spot for Ralph Norman, but he backed Nikki Haley, South Carolina's own, in 2024 before Trump got into the race and didn't abandon Nikki, but has always been a supporter of the president. But that was a bridge too far for the president. So congratulations, Darlene Graham. She will definitely beat the Democrat. And what was it, Mike? Was it Mazie in Oklahoma won the Republican primary runoff there? He will be a fantastic candidate in the general election. The Democrats, by the way, went wackadoo far left Democratic Socialist, I think, in the Oklahoma Senate race. We got a Democratic nurse running who is like far, far, far left. They just like, why put up a serious candidate? This is part of the problem, though. It's like the Republicans in Colorado, they've just given up on picking serious candidates, which is a shame. They should at least give the Democrats a run for their money. Instead, what's the guy's last name? Marks, I think. Not kin to Carl. But he has a just weird, bizarre story. He's very much a kook. And the Republicans, instead of putting up a credible candidate in that race, decided to put up a kook for the Colorado governor's race. And it's not going to work for them. They're going to lose that race, and they would probably lose anyway. But this is the thing that both parties keep doing in states where they've given up. They pick kooks. They don't try to have a compelling message. 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

0: Truth over tribe. Conviction over party. Eric Erickson, conservative but not captive.
1: Howdy. Welcome. Eric Erickson here. Glad to have you with me. Let me just give you guys our collective laugh of the day before we move on. This is from NBC7 in San Diego, but it's about a teacher in an Atlanta elementary school who was getting tired of kids in her classroom, deciding they needed to get up and go outside just because they had gas or whatnot. So she set up a gas station. The gas station has no pumps, no convenience store, no windshield squeegees. It's a designated area of a classroom where students can go if they have to pass gas. Candy Sydney Browning, 36-year-old, second grade teacher, calls at the gas station. The students go. It's the gusty winds area with air fresheners nearby. She says, I have a weak stomach. I can't take it. And so I was like, okay, I'm just going to create this little area over here. You can get up. You can go over there. Do your business. Come back. That's it. And the kids stay in the classroom and don't feel the need to go outside. That's creative. That's creative. Sometimes it takes creativity. Charles Barkley is under a lot of fire. Well, Charles Barkley's always under fire. Charles Barkley, I have a friend of mine. I got a dear friend of mine. Got to play golf with Charles Barkley. Neither of them were great golfers, had a great time since he's a super nice guy. Always wanted to meet Charles Barkley. He's an entertaining guy. And Charles Barkley, well, he's gotten some heat. Let me play you this conversation.
2: Listen, I did not agree with that. I've said it, and I'm going to say it again. People, they can get mad, whatever. I'm always support my gay friends. I'm always support my transgender friends. Under no circumstances do I think men should compete against women. I did not agree with that. I don't go back and forth yelling with people. I told you, I'm disappointed in Adam Silver. I love Adam Silver. He's amazing. I like Kathy a lot. They should have said this 3 weeks ago. It's called the WNBA. We're not going to discuss this. We're not going to turn it loose to the jackets on the internet. We're going to say the WNBA is for women, and we're not going to discuss it again. I'm disappointed at Adam and Kathy. Like, you just say it. Just say it.
3: The way I express it is I'm for inclusion,
2: yes,
3: but not at the expense of fairness.
2: It's 100%. 100%. Like I say, I'm always support the gay community and the transgender, but that doesn't mean they can play sports against women, period.
1: This is an 80-20 issue. Less than 10% of the American public trusts the American media. How many times you get on, and I'm going to pick on CNN here because MSNBC is aggressively, notoriously partisan. CNN tries to claim that they're somehow fair and balanced, and you go on CNN in an 80-20 issue, and the boys who wish to take over girls' sports are always the victims. It's never the girls who are trying to defend girls' sports. Sophie Cunningham within the WNBA is the bad one. The Chicago team has banned Inez Kanter-Freedom from that stadium. He's being attacked by the left, claimed to be a MAGA plant. He's been saying he wants to play on the WNBA, and he's been using the hypocrisy of the left against them. He says he identifies as a woman. And they're like, how dare you say that you're a woman? You're not a woman. Who are you to say otherwise? Who are you to say otherwise? Based on your own rhetoric and logic, he says he identifies as a woman. How dare you decide he's not? He says he is. How dare you decide that he's not? Who are you to tell him otherwise? That's the problem with the left. The problem with the left is they're psychologically unmoored from reality. It is the progressivism is a mental health disorder in and of itself, and there's no logic to it. It's all pure emotion. If you announce that you are a female, that is perfectly fine, and we must now respect your pronouns. But if you are doing it to show the hypocrisy of it, well, then we don't have to respect your pronouns. Why? It's somehow intent-based. So now identity, gender identity is now intent-based. Now, a few weeks ago, you were telling us that people were born male or female, but it was a sex assigned at birth, and we get to decide. And so someone decided, but they decided in a certain way because they want to show how absurd it is. And so now they're the back. None of it makes any sense. And now Charles Barkley is under fire for just stating the obvious, that men do have competitive physiological advantages against women who are disadvantaged against men in playing. And it really, we have ample evidence to show it really doesn't matter, this whole idea of, well, this kid started gender transition drugs at a certain age or some such. You've got Abdul El-Sayed claiming that circumcision is the same as castration now. If men get testosterone, it's gender affirming. No, not really. It's not. It's different from when women get it, because the women are not affirming their gender. They're trying to reject their gender. The left is willing to play word games and twist logic. And now Charles Barkley has gone on Michael Smirkanish's show and said he supports the trans community, but they've got no business in women's sports. And he's now going to be vilified by the people who he supports and defends, because he's not willing to support that because he recognizes the insanity of it. And that's the problem here, is that transgenderism is a mental health issue. And no one wants to talk about it as a mental health issue. Because to talk about it as a mental health issue is to say it's not natural. And these people have spent just a massive amount of emotional energy to try to convince people that it is natural and normal, and everybody really knows it's not. To the phones, Steve, you're going to be up next today. Welcome to the show. How are you?
4: Doing relatively well here.
1: Good.
4: I enjoy listening to you from time to time.
1: Thank you.
4: But I called in because something dawned on me just the other day. And it's something that there is a gap or a big difference between free enterprise and capitalism. You remember when Eisenhower warned America about when government and big business starts working together, that becomes a capitalistic nightmare.
1: Now, John, we need to hit pause here, because I don't remember that, because I read about it in the history page, but I wasn't born then.
4: Okay, that's fine. But it's there. The other thing is, our country was built on free enterprise, not heavily regulated free enterprise, which should not be confused with capitalism, because free enterprise allows entrepreneurial spirits to venture out and do things that hopefully people will find interesting and have value, whereas capitalism can have some very negative impacts. And I can tell you how. For an example, nowadays, if you spend $65,000 on a brand new automobile and you need to get it worked on, you are going to be forced to go to the dealership to get it worked on, even if you rather have a local shop work on it, because corporate has lobbied the politicians to make it so the software that's inside that engine is owned by the factory, not by the car owner. So that's capitalism ugly face. What we need is to have free enterprise that this country was built on.
1: You know, Steve, I would disagree with you a little bit, just in that the word capitalism is Marx's word to describe the free market. And what you're describing, I would say, from economic historians, is not capitalism, it's corporatism. Corporatism derives from capitalism. It's when the government gets involved to pick the winners and losers and gives the big corporations an advantage against the small businesses. But the capitalist system and the free market system would otherwise be the same. I would say, though, I like the phrase free market, because it gets to exactly what you're getting to. The free market is men and women are in arm's length transactions, trying to decide what is best for their family with others in arm's length transactions. And they make the decisions for what's best for their family without the government deciding it knows what's best. In the process, people provide a good or a service, and the byproduct of that good or service is profit. And the profit goes back into growing the business or taking care of people. And the problem that I have with our present situation is that we don't have a pure capitalist or a pure free market. We have the government that has intervened and regulated in such a way that lobbyists can pay money to Washington, D.C., and they can align the government to benefit big business against small business so David cannot slay Goliath. Calvin Coolidge is my favorite American president. Calvin Coolidge was a free marketeer. Calvin Coolidge knew that government had to be involved in markets. But the way Calvin Coolidge interpreted government involvement in the markets was that government's job was to ensure the level playing field, and that if government could ensure a level playing field, understanding that beneath the floor of the market would be forces trying to tilt the playing field in one way or the other, and the government's job was to stay off the playing floor and to be under it, making sure that the floor was always flat and fair so that David could slay Goliath. We don't have that anymore. I want you to look at the Meta settlement today. Meta has structured a settlement to deal with kid addiction, allegedly, kid addiction to social media companies. Meta entered a settlement with 52 attorneys general, 48 states, and several U.S. territories. And Meta got to write the terms of the settlement, and they're going to attempt to get Google and TikTok and Snapchat and the rest to also be bound by the settlement. The alternative is this. They go to Washington, D.C., and they hire lobbyists. And those lobbyists structure the deal as best they want at the expense of everyone else. The settlement can be changed once they get the regulation and laws in place. It's going to be bound for the next 100 years. It's going to be fixed. It's a bad idea. I think the settlement was a shakedown, but I understood why Meta did this. But we don't have a free and fair free market these days because the lobbyists are involved. Look at tariffs. Listen, I'm not going to go into tirade of tariffs. Don't tune me out here. The point is this. The tariffs are not evenly structured. Lobbyists in Washington, D.C. were able to carve out exceptions for their businesses in ways that the tariffs are supposed to apply to but don't, because the lobbyists got involved. And when big businesses can hire lobbyists that little businesses can't, the big businesses benefit at the expense of the small businesses. And most businesses in America are small businesses, and therefore they are at a disadvantage from the big business because we don't have a free market. And that's not because we have capitalism, not a free market. They are synonyms for each other. If you get Marx came up with capitalism as a term to compete with communism, because he kind of understood that if he called it the free market, people like the free market. Polling actually, ironically, today shows that people hate capitalism and love a free market when all it is the same thing. But we got to get out of the government tilting the playing field towards big interests. There is a bias in government towards big, because if you go to a big company, you get benefits and healthcare and stuff that you don't get at small companies. And so let's push people to the big companies where they get insurance and the government regulates and drives up the cost that little businesses can't afford. And I had on the president of the National Federation of Independent Businesses yesterday. Their average company has between 5 and 10 employees. And he pointed out that if small businesses between 5 and 10 employees in the United States were their own country, they would have the third highest GDP after the United States as a whole in China. That blew my mind. And yet we unbalance the free market against those companies. And I think that's an immoral abomination, and we need to support the small businesses and the free market. 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
1: Greetings. Glad to have you with me. Too late for the full number. 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One is if you haven't started following me on Instagram and YouTube, you should. 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Erickson. It's the same in all of them. In fact, one social media company that I'm not on, someone reserved that username and then tried to charge me $1,000. 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Now, here's why you want to do this. If I am famous for something at this point, it's probably my cinnamon roll recipe. I make them for my kids, and for years people have said, this in your gumbo, you must put these online. You must put these online. You must video yourself. And I started videoing myself, and I got to be honest with you, I bought the equipment, I started videoing myself, and it just kind of took the fun out of it. I got to set up the cameras. I got to get it, because I just can't. So I got a buddy of mine, Ben, and Ben is, he's got millions of followers around the internet for his cooking stuff. Grill this, smoke that. A wonderful human being, too, by the way. Just a all-around class act guy, and he's brilliant at what he does. He's inspired some of my recipes. And he just does it. And then I start doing it. It's like, the camera angle's not right. I gotta do the color grading. I gotta do this. It's the minutiae of it. So instead I have a camera crew at my house getting set up and I'm going to film the cinnamon rolls and I'm going to film the ham sliders and the ginger snaps and the taco soup. And if y'all like what you see, then they're going to come back again. And we will prepare ourselves for Thanksgiving, and I will show you how to do my turkey and the gravy, the famous gravy recipe and all that stuff. But you want to follow along at YouTube. Yes, you get all the political content, but you're going to start getting cooking content too. YouTube.com/EW Erickson. I'm going to restart the recipe list, do all of that stuff. And you're going to want to check it out. For years, you people have demanded I do my cinnamon roll recipe on film. And today, you're going to get it. A camera crew is going to record me. It'll take a little while to get it edited, but we will make it happen. And y'all can stop demanding it because we'll have done it. And then we'll fire up the Eden Pure Thunderstorm. If I burn something and get the smell out of the air, it wipes out odors. It wipes out all odors. So an Eden Pure Thunderstorm, it's an air purifier, so it gets rid of dust and pollen and pet dander and all that. It generates plasma, so it kills 99% of the bacteria and viruses that get sucked through the device as it's cleaning the air. Where it really shines, though, how I use it is odor elimination. Ozone acts as odor bleach. Ozone has, it's an ionized oxygen particle, O3 instead of O2, which means it's unstable. And when it touches an ionized particle, which is an odor, your nose senses the ionized particle and translates it into a smell. Well, the ozone, it releases that oxygen molecule or that oxygen atom, and it wipes out the odor. It's odor bleach. 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
3: I'm a wife and the mother of two kids. And when I get to work in the precinct house and put on my uniform, I can tell you, as a police officer, we're building partnerships. This should be happening everywhere. So the police should be reaching out to this community. And this community should reach out to the police. That's the way to make

0: We are Red Eye Radio. He is Sarah Carney, and I'm Gary McNamara. All right, as we just talk about the whole El Sayed thing, this is the maybe the best headline ever from the Babylon Bee. Here it is. Here's the headline. El Sayed, beheading infidel with a machete, no different than a haircut.
1: Wow. Wow. God. Yeah.
0: Some of the headlines they've had this week, they were having a blast. I hope they all don't do it from home, because I do have, and this goes back to the whole Mad Magazine thing growing up, you know, reading Mad Magazine.
1: Yeah.
0: They were all, you know, or even National Lampoon. They're right. All gathered in a room.
1: Yeah, no, you want a bullpen kind of scenario where they're just workshopping ideas.
0: You know, like TMZ does without the liberal bent.
1: Yeah. Well, like TMZ does, except for with something that matters.
0: Yes. Well, you think about it, the comedy really is with the insanity.
1: Yeah. Yeah.
0: Because of the insane narrative that Democrats now hold, that's where the comedy is.
1: Oh, yeah.
0: And you know where the comedy also is? Is the fact that so many headlines coming from the Babylon Bee are accurate.
1: Yeah.
0: It's not even parody, but it is funny because it used to be parody.
1: Yep. Yeah. Now they're more accurate than real news.
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2: The brewing trade war between the U.S. and Canada showing no signs of ending, with Canada vowing retaliatory strikes on American goods starting in September to match U.S. 50% tariffs on Canadian goods. Ontario Premier Doug Ford once again called President Trump a bully.
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6: An American Airlines passenger jet pushing back from the gate, blowing 2 tires.
7: We understand that you've got two blown right tires on your main gear.
6: Emergency vehicles swarming the aircraft, initially bound for Charlotte, North Carolina. Passengers deplaning on the taxiway using stairs, later bused to the terminal. It comes just 2 days after 2 different planes landing just hours apart suffered blown tires while landing at O'Hare.
2: Jurors are expected to hear closing arguments in the trial against Lindsey Clancy on Thursday.
8: Jurors heard from 84 witnesses across 21 days of testimony as prosecutors sought to prove that Lindsey Clancy murdered her 3 children. Her defense lawyer doesn't contest that she strangled the children in the basement of their family home, instead arguing she was suffering from postpartum psychosis and heard a voice in her head commanding her to kill the children.
9: And the voice, according to Lindsey, told her that if she did not follow the command, neither she nor her children would be safe.
8: If Clancy is found not guilty due to insanity, she'd be sent to a state psychiatric facility. If she's convicted of murder, she faces a mandatory life sentence. Peter Haralambos, ABC News.
2: A federal judge ordered actor Justin Baldoni and the studio behind the film It Ends With Us to pay his co-star Blake Lively nearly $400,000 in attorney's fees. NVIDIA reported its latest earnings report, doubling its revenue from last year to a whopping $96.22 billion. Dave Packer, ABC News.
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15: Now, it's Red Eye Radio. Gary McNamara and Eric Harley talk about everything from politics to social issues and news of the day. Whether you're up late or you're just starting your day, welcome to the show from the Relief Factor Studios. 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

0: Eric Cronin, and I'm Gary McNamara. Some inflation numbers out yesterday. We'll get to that following the bottom of the hour. In other news, because of the popularity of the WNBA, excuse me, the WDSA, the NFL has ended their Pro Bowl game.
1: Oh.
0: Well, that's spin, isn't it?
1: Yeah, right. That's I love that.
0: Massive spin.
1: That's yeah.
0: Massive inaccurate spin there.
1: Yeah.
0: But the NFL, I mean, they ended the tackle game, what, in 2022?
1: Yeah.
0: Because nobody wanted to play in it anymore. It was well, like, no, I'll get injured.
1: I can't afford an injury for this.
0: I can't afford an injury. You know? And so, and then it was like they kept going down the line until people would accept it. And it was like, that's sort of diluting it a little bit. So then they decided to hold flag football games.
1: Sorry.
0: And after the numbers this year, I think the numbers which I think were like 2 million.
1: Yeah,
0: it had gone up to the first year. There's a curiosity when they did the flag football. There, 6 million people watched. Went down to 2 million. They're like, why are we doing this?
1: Yeah, right.
2: Let's just move on.
0: Why are we playing flag football?
1: We already have exhibit games. They're called games. It's called the football season.
0: Well, no, the exhibition games would be the preseason games.
1: You know, that's the warm up for the season. You don't need any more exhibition games.
0: Oh,
1: you know, the real interest has always been the actual season.
0: Yeah, it's like but the real big thing is, you know, especially in football, the average football player, you know, that is like 4 years.
1: Yeah.
0: And you sit there and you see these people that play for, you know, 3 years and their knee goes and they may get, you know, but on the lower rung, you know, and that's why they tell these players, look, you may sit there, you may be making $700,000 a year, but you got your agent, you got this, you got this.
1: Yeah.
0: After 4 years, you're probably done.
1: Yeah.
0: So you may totally get in cash $1 million and after expenses, you have $800,000. Well, that's it. You got to go get a regular job now. You put that away for your retirement.
1: A friend of mine that I graduated high school with, Marvin Allen, he played for the Patriots after he graduated from Tulane and played for 4 years as a running back. You know, didn't hold any records or anything else. But after that 4 years, went to work in the back office for many teams, most recently.
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0: We're on our radio. He's Eric Carling. I'm Gary McNamara. Do you remember just a couple of weeks ago when AOC was doing that interview and she was saying, well, that woke one, you know, that was, you know, that was old stuff. You
1: right.
0: know, we've moved on. And we went, what are you talking about? Hmm. You haven't moved on at all. And then she said, well, are you a member of you're not a member of the DSA. No. Well, you're a member of the New York. Oh, yeah. The local one, but not the national. And we went, she's trying to separate herself from the DSA. That's not going to work.
1: No.
0: The national DSA is going to say, what are you talking about? Are you trying to say you're not a part of us? Because the whole thing where she talked about woke one, oh, that was just a silly thing that happened because of the times or whatever.
1: Yeah.
0: We go, what are you talking about? Woke two is worse than woke one.
1: Yes.
0: Well, AOC rejoins the DSA after membership lapse of 7 years.
1: Yeah. Of course.
0: She had to. I'm sure she heard from the DSA. Don't you dare try to separate yourself from us.
1: Well, no, look, you can't. The radicals lead, and you cannot try, and there's no way. You can't get out of it. You and I have been predicting this stuff for years. You know, at some point you become the oppressor if you're not going to be as radical or more radical than the most radical of the left, then you're out, and they'll come after you.
0: And it's really interesting. The DSA said it decided to disclose AOC's membership details amid reports that she could run for president in the next election cycle. I'm telling you, it came from that interview where she tried to distance herself from the DSA. Oh, yeah, I'm a part of the DSA local chapter of New York, but not the national. Oh, no, not the national, no. And they just let it go. And you and I both said at the time, we went, I wonder if the national DSA is going to allow her to get away with it. Nope. You cannot try to. And that's what she was. The whole concept of that interview, she was trying to set herself up as a moderate.
1: Yeah.
0: Oh, what happened then? And that was because of 2020. But, I mean, I forgot the word she used.
1: Right.
0: But she tried to poo-poo it. That's no big deal.
1: Right.
0: Oh, no, I'm not a part of the national DSA, just the local in New York.
1: Uh-huh.
0: Sorry, AOC.
1: Can't get away with that.
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0: We are Red Eye Radio. He is Sarah Carney, and I'm Gary McNamara. All right, as we just talk about the whole El Sayed thing, this is the maybe the best headline ever from the Babylon Bee. Here it is. Here's the headline. El Sayed, beheading infidel with a machete, no different than a haircut. Wow. Wow.
1: God.
0: Yeah. Some of the headlines they've had this week, they were having a blast. I hope they all don't do it from home, because I do have, and this goes back to the whole Mad Magazine thing growing up, you know, reading Mad Magazine.
1: Yeah. Yeah.
0: They were all, you know, or even National Lampoon. They're right. All gathered in a room.
1: Yeah. No, you want a bullpen kind of scenario where they're just workshopping ideas.
0: You know, like TMZ does without the liberal bent.
1: Yeah. Well, like TMZ does, except for with something that matters.
0: Yes. Well, you think about it, the comedy really is with the insanity.
1: Yeah. Yeah.
0: Because of the insane narrative that Democrats now hold, that's where the comedy is.
1: Oh, yeah.
0: And you know where the comedy also is? Is the fact that so many headlines coming from the Babylon Bee are accurate.
1: Yeah.
0: It's not even parody, but it is funny because it used to be parody.
1: Yep. Yeah. Now they're more accurate than real news.
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1: And good morning. We have Roadwork Southbound 91 around Exit 3. Also, Route 7 in Norwalk. The connector heading towards the 95 merge. It is a little rocky through that area as they have the overnight construction work still set up. Both the Turnpike and the Parkway, though, at this moment, speed limit most of the way. Fairfield County traffic every 10 minutes on WICC.
0: 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Miller Nissan of Fairfield, weather update.
2: A flood watch will be in effect through this evening. Partly sunny and humid through this afternoon. There will be showers and thunderstorms, some with heavy rain near 80. Showers and thunderstorms through midnight in the mid-60s. Partly sunny on Friday, a few scattered showers near 80. I'm meteorologist Paul Piorek on WICC.
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7: We are entering into, or we're kind of already into, the fall season of sports. And a new study is revealing how prevalent brain injuries are, specifically in football players. According to a new study in the British Medical Journal, researchers analyzed more than 1,700 former NFL players who died between the years 2008 and 2021. They found that 338 brains were donated for examination, and among those donors, 93% had evidence of CTE. So we're talking today to Glenn Lungarini, who's one of our sports experts on the show. He's the executive director of the CIAC, which oversees high school athletics across the state.

0: And Glenn, welcome back to the show. I so appreciate you coming on. When you see a study like this one, what does it tell you about the risks of repeated head impacts, specifically in football?
1: Yeah, fortunately for Connecticut and for us, we've been well ahead of the curve in looking at exposure to concussions, working collaboratively with the Connecticut State Medical Society Sports Medicine Committee for nearly 20 years now. This is a safety issue that we have addressed. We have very specific protocols put in place of how much contact time and full hitting, full contact time teams can have, starting with the beginning of the year, and then lessening that as we go through through the season. As well, we limit the number of quarters that athletes can play, so they're not overexposing themselves to concussions as well. And there is a safety standard with our helmets, where they are recertified and reconditioned every year in both football and lacrosse, boys lacrosse. So many steps that we take to ensure the safety of our kids.
0: So would you say, Glenn, that parents, and I don't think the athletes worry as much, to be honest, just because we're talking about teenagers, and they just want to play, but the parents, especially the families, is it something they should be top of mind? You know, CTE, I feel like is a diagnosis that's incredibly serious. Some people don't even realize you don't know that you even have it until after you pass away. It's not something you could diagnose while you're alive. Is it something that people should be concerned about?
1: I would say that it's something that, you know, we want parents to be aware of. We want them to understand the risks of concussion. At the onset of every sports season, we do have parents do a review of our concussion refresher. So it gives information of signs, symptoms, things to look for with your kids. We have specific protocols that if a kid receives a concussion, they need to clear before they come back into play, practice, participation. At the youth levels, you know, they've done a great job of limiting and not exposing kids to full contact and to the possibility of concussions until they've gone through proper skill training of how to tackle. We see a lot of flag leagues at the youth level now as well. So there's a lot of skill development happening before they hit. So I think that's a big distinction, you know, that the studies and the things that we're looking at, these are players that are elite players. They're players that are playing in college, players that are playing in the NFL, where the speed of the game, the contact, the power of the game is much different than what we see from the youth levels up through high school.
0: And again, we have Glenn Lungarini here, executive director of the CIAC. Would you say, Glenn, there are specific football drills or even practice habits that should be reconsidered? Or do you feel like they're in a good place despite, you know, some of these recent findings with CTE?
1: I think as long as coaches follow the safety standards that are out there, specifically in teach and tackling, then, you know, we are in a good place with that. The key is that we're teaching kids not to lead with their head. We're teaching kids how to tackle with keeping their chin up, their head up, so that they're using their shoulder, they're using the center of their body to create that contact. Teaching players at young levels how to execute those skills in a safe manner. You know, as we know, the repetition is what is going to create habit. So if we teach and we learn that pattern the wrong way, then kids are more susceptible to those injuries. So as long as we're following and teaching the proper skills, then honestly, I think football is about as safe as it's ever been.
0: And do you feel like there are any major misconceptions from athletes when it comes to concussions or even CTE? Like, do you feel like that gets thrown around? Like, I don't know. Maybe it's just me, Glenn, but I feel like CTE started to become a bigger buzzword, or at least something that became very prevalent after the Aaron Hernandez documentary came out from the New England Patriots, and also the fact that he had ties to Connecticut. Like, I feel like I will hear it a lot from athletes or parents You know, so my son plays ice hockey, and you don't really hear too much about concussions in hockey, which is hilarious because they absolutely happen. But, you know, I will hear, you know, kind of rumblings of, you know, oh, you hear about CTE or you hear about, constant concussions and how many are too many. Are there misconceptions that athletes or even families have about the two things?
1: I agree with you that it's been more prevalent in the recent past, but you know, again, unfortunately, sometimes it takes a tragedy for us to really address situations. And, you know, it's looking not only at the Aaron Hernandez, but other tragic situations that are happened with NFL players. And the more that we've had players who have passed on donate their brains to scientific research, I think there's been a lot of gains in that as well. So, listen, CTE is a very real thing. The issues that can come with multiple concussions, second onset hits, that is well documented and it's very real. So, we need to take the right precautions to protect our kids, protect our athletes, and that's what we're doing. But, you know, I don't think it's overblown. I think at least here in Connecticut, I think the doctors and medical staffs that we work with understand the seriousness of it, ensure that we have the proper protocols in place to keep it safe. But at the same time, you know, not altering the game and allowing our kids and our players to play it in a safe manner.
0: Glenn Lungarini of the CIAC, thank you so much. And I'm sure we will talk again soon, especially as we are in the thick of the fall sports season right now and back to school time. Thank you again. You're listening to the Voice of Connecticut, WICC. We'll be right back.
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3: Connecticut Turnpike southbound, the road work is in West Haven coming from Long Wharf right now, so a little slow through that area. Past that, we're looking good. No issues on the Merritt Parkway. 25A connector in Bridgeport looks okay, too. Fairfield County traffic every 10 minutes on WICC.
2: 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Miller Nissan of Fairfield, weather update.
4: Pack the umbrella. Wet afternoon and evening on the way. A flood watch in effect for late this evening. Partly sunny and humid. There will be showers and thunderstorms through this afternoon, some with heavy rain near 80. Showers and thunderstorms through midnight with a low in the mid-60s. Friday, partly sunny with a few scattered showers near 80. I'm meteorologist Paul Piorek on WICC.
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0: have Dolly Parton, You Will Never Go, Never Forever, although we did lose the iconic, legendary Dolly Parton at 80 years old. But it wasn't just Dolly's incredible music that resonated with generations. It was also the amazing work that she did while on this earth. What am I talking about? Well, if you didn't know, Dolly Parton also provided free, completely free college education, as well as free childcare, free meals, and a dedicated Dollywood employee healthcare center to her employees. She donated over $12 million to families after the Great Smoky Mountains wildfire. She created one of America's largest sanctuaries for non-releasable bald eagles, donated time to visit and entertain hospitalized children, gave $75,000 and recurring local scholarships for her hometown every year. But probably what she is most known for as far as advocacy work is concerned was the work she did to impact literacy rates in America. She distributed more than 325 million free books through her Imagination Library program. Just some of the many things that we will remember her for. And what's fascinating to me is the Imagination Library program is only used in a handful of library associations here in Connecticut, one of which is right here in Stratford. And I thought, what better time than to kind of reconnect with this group in Stratford and why it even came to Fairfield County to begin with. Joining us back on the show, it's been a few years, Janet Langle is with us. And Janet, thank you for giving us the time, especially with the timing of the passing of Dolly Parton. How are you?
1: Good. Thanks, Melissa, for having me on. And gosh, we're so saddened with this news of her passing.
0: I know. What an amazing person, though. And she left us with so many great things that we can celebrate her life more than even mourning it. Talk about why Imagination Library. How did that even end up making its way to Stratford?
1: It made its way to Stratford back in 2019 after I visited the Smoky Mountains on vacation. And one day we went to Dollywood. And as a retired teacher, I was in her, I guess they call it her museum. And there was a whole section on the Imagination Library. And I was intrigued by it. This and I brought it back to our mayor. Back then it was Laura Hoydick, and she was about to become a grandma. So she just took me in and took care of getting us started. And I can't thank her enough for that. And we've been at it for 7 years.
0: Wow. That's amazing. And to think it, I find it fascinating, Janet, when I was doing research following her passing and I looked and I think it's only four, maybe five. It's not a lot. There are only a handful of municipalities that do the Imagination Library program, which I found really fascinating in Connecticut, at least. I found right. that really fascinating. And I'm wondering if it's because, is it hard to get involved with this or is it really that people don't know about it? I mean, for you, it was this incredible experience you had that you brought back with you and then a partnership with local government. But I was surprised that more municipalities aren't on board with this.
1: And basically the reason would be because it's a grassroots effort. You need to raise funds in order to be able to start. And that's what we had to do. We needed to raise $20,000 based on our child population. And we did that, but that's why it's not happening all over the state. Now, I did try to go up to the state legislature and ask if they could support it statewide. Not happening yet, but we're still working on that.
0: That's amazing. So here in Stratford, you have the Imagination Library, and it's been in place for 7 years. How many kids in Stratford have benefited from this program?
1: Over just about 3,000, and we currently are sending books out to 1,200 children a month.
0: 1,200 children a month?
1: Getting books in the mail every month, and they look for the mail carrier. They can't wait to get their books.
0: Wait a second. Hold on. Okay. That's unbelievable. Okay. So back up, Janet, just so that people understand how this works. So the Imagination Library, again, is aimed at really giving children, it's what, five and under?
1: Yeah, under, yep. No, under five.
0: Under the age of five.
1: Birthday is the last book.
0: Okay. Got it. That's so cute. Okay. So it's all the way from babyhood all the way up until they basically start kindergarten. That's what you're correct. Looking at, kind of the preschool age. Okay. Mm-hmm. And they get a new book every month if they're signed up for this program up until their fifth birthday.
1: Right. Age appropriate, high quality, and their name is on the back. You know, this book is for so-and-so. And they get someone in their family to read it to them that night. And when I see them at different family events, they'll come up to me. I always have different books on display. Oh, I love this book, Tad and Dad, or Llama Llama Red Pajama. Yeah.
0: Wow. That's a big deal. I think that's... So you said, if I heard this correctly, which is amazing, over 1,200 children in Stratford currently get a monthly new book thanks to the Imagination Library program until their fifth birthday.
1: You are correct.
0: That is amazing. And now, of course, there's always the question of like, well, you could just go to the library. Why is this such a big deal, Melissa? Why would anybody get on board with this? And again, I have not experienced this, but what I do think is the difference. And I'm a big library fan, Janet. You and I know. We love a good library. I do. I love my libraries. I love learning. We live in our library. We love them. But there is
1: some Stratford Library. Yeah.
0: We love it, right? We love our libraries, and we do. I know we live here in Milford, and we are obsessed with our library. The people who work at our library, like, we love them. I will say, though, there is a different experience. Not that it's equal or better, but it is a different experience when a kid owns that book and doesn't have to give it back. And it's brand spanking new. I mean, I know as an adult, I get excited to go to the bookstore and get myself a brand new book. If I want to go back to it, if I want to share it in a book group, whatever the case may be. There is something about the ownership of it. And I didn't know if you could speak to that for people who may kind of be critics or say like, hey, what would you need an Imagine library? Why would you need that when you've got amazing libraries? What do you say to that?
1: I say that the books that the Imagination Library chooses, they have a committee that meets every June, and they really pour through the books that Penguin Random House Publishing sends them. They want to make sure they have different genres for them. So they really work hard on getting authors that share beautiful messages, whether it's about courage, hope, kindness, understanding. And they know that they're going to be read to aloud, so they make sure they have books that the children and their caregiver can discuss and talk about. Then, you know what I'm hearing? That the parents will build bookcases just for their Imagination Library books. So they're very proud of them. They have a special place in their homes for them.
0: Janet, I thank you so much for coming on the show and talking about this and bringing this idea to Stratford so many years ago. It'll certainly be interesting to see now with the passing of Dolly Parton, if more municipalities get on board with this, or even at the state level, if we see something happen across Connecticut. Thank you again so much. And for those of you at home, especially if you are a Stratford family who wants to get involved with this, definitely check out the Stratford Education Foundation website and look up Dolly Parton's Imagination Library on that website for more. We'll be right back. 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
3: 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And if you're traveling on the parkway or on 95, we're in great shape. No issues to report. 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
4: A flood watch will be in effect through this evening. Partly sunny and humid through this afternoon. There will be showers and thunderstorms, some with heavy rain near 80. Showers and thunderstorms through midnight in the mid-60s. Partly sunny on Friday, a few scattered showers near 80. I'm meteorologist Paul Fiorek on WICC.
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5: From ABC News Tech Trends, we are now officially just a few days away from seeing the next generation of iPhones. Apple has sent out invitations for its new iPhone event set for September 9th, when the company is widely expected to introduce its first foldable phone. After Sony drew the ire of some gamers by announcing it will phase out physical video game discs in favor of all digital copies, Xbox is also going digital, but in a different way. At the end of this month, Microsoft will start beta testing a system that will essentially let gamers create digital versions of older games. That would open up options like cloud gaming support. Playing the game, though, will still require the physical disc. And Nokia is offering a dumb phone that is literally powerful. It's called the 300 Charge, and while it can do things like make and take calls and texts, it also packs a battery way bigger than it needs to be and a power bank mode that lets it charge other devices. With Tech Trends, I'm Sherry Preston, ABC News.
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2: This is WICC 600 and 95.9, the voice of Connecticut. From ABC News, I'm Dave Packer. A growing response to the devastation in Nepal. The United Nations says it's mobilizing rescue efforts after deadly flash flooding Wednesday that the Nepalese officials say left over 162 people dead and hundreds missing, including tourists from around the world.
8: Buildings toppled, entire villages in Nepal wiped out. Screams of terror. It's believed a landslide hit a glacier and debris from that glacier came down with incredible force. The event had the energy equivalent of a 5.2 magnitude earthquake, according to the USGS. The water moving as fast as 44 miles per hour. Events like this have occurred before in the Himalayas. When the rock comes down the mountain, the energy warms up glacial ice, causing it to melt and move with landslide debris.
2: ABC's Alex Stone. Facebook and Instagram's parent company Meta will pay roughly $18 billion to settle a lawsuit accusing the company of deliberately designing its platforms to be addictive to young users. New Jersey, among the states involved, State Attorney General Jennifer Davenport.
9: One of the important pieces of our of this settlement agreement, assuming the court adopts it, is that there is that ongoing monitoring and audit feature that we have as states to make sure that we're holding them accountable and they're doing exactly what they're supposed to do.
2: Meta did not admit to any wrongdoing. A bizarre boat theft story with a deadly ending. A 27-year-old man suspected of stealing a luxury sailboat in Jersey City was shot and killed Wednesday during an exchange of gunfire with police in Newport, Rhode Island, where the stolen boat was found. Grateful boat owner Jim Bonomo.
10: Everybody was looking for her. And I guess we have a great outcome as long as that police officer is okay.
2: The suspect identified as 27-year-old Brendan Norris. The officer shot is said to be in stable condition. You're listening to ABC News.
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2: A record-setting robot show at the World Humanoid Robot Games in Beijing, featuring Olympic-style competitions for more than the thousands to showcase the latest robot technology.
13: ABC's Britt Clennett.
14: More than 2,000 robots from 666 teams across 16 countries, although most of them are Chinese. They have been crashing into barriers, falling down. We've seen them march in formation, play football, throw punches, trying to navigate obstacle courses, even doing Tai Chi.
13: Fresh concerns about the tech war with China. As ABC's Catherine Falders reports, the DOJ claims that they've successfully seized three Chinese-owned internet domains used by hackers.
15: According to the release, that they attempted to target them, but it does not appear that they were actually breached. And this has been going on for years, some time. This group that DOJ mentioned today uses infrastructure to compromise critical infrastructure since 2018. Now, the court documents released today do not clearly state the scale of the attack against several of these government agencies that have been identified as victims.
13: A federal judge in Washington, D.C. Wednesday declined a request from the Justice Department to dismiss Trump ally Stephen Bannon's contempt of Congress conviction. U.S. District Judge Carl Nichols, who was appointed to the federal bench by President Trump in 2019, told prosecutors in the ruling that he was dismissing the case without prejudice, meaning that they'll need a better explanation if they want another chance to clean Bannon's record. Dave Packer, ABC News.
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17: Yeah. A better life with Dr. Sanjay Gupta.
18: For a long time, when we talked about the HPV vaccine, we were talking about protecting girls from cervical cancer. But now there's something every parent of a boy should know as well. The vaccine isn't necessarily just for girls, because a new study out of Johns Hopkins School of Public Health found that boys and young men who got the HPV vaccine cut their risk of developing HPV-related cancers by about half. HPV, that virus, is incredibly common, nothing to be ashamed of. Almost everyone who's sexually active will likely be exposed at some point. The CDC currently recommends the vaccine for kids at ages 11 or 12, but it can be given as early as 9. And if your kid missed it, it's not too late for them to get protected. Catch-up shots are recommended through age 26. If you have questions, if you have concerns, your family pediatrician is a good place to start. I'm Dr. Sanjay Gupta, helping you live a better life.
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2: WICC Smart MLS Right Now Traffic.
3: Wrapping up the overnight work, 91 southbound in New Haven, also around West Haven. Still some delays coming out of Long Wharf with the overnight work there. Southbound further on 95 looks good. So far, so good, too, on the Merritt Parkway. Fairfield County traffic every 10 minutes on WICC.
2: 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Miller Nissan of Fairfield, weather update.
4: Pack the umbrella. Wet afternoon and evening on the way. A flood watch in effect for late this evening. Partly sunny and humid. There will be showers and thunderstorms through this afternoon, some with heavy rain near 80. Showers and thunderstorms through midnight with a low in the mid-60s. Friday, partly sunny with a few scattered showers near 80. I'm meteorologist Paul Piorek on WICC.
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16: From ABC News, Wall Street Now. For 65 months in a row, the Fed's preferred inflation gauge has been stuck well above the 2% target that would have policymakers considering an interest rate reduction. Now, analysts think the Fed may raise rates as soon as next month. Wall Street's investors largely shrugged off yesterday's report on inflation. The S&P and NASDAQ composite each slipped a fraction. The Dow Jones gave up 113 points Wednesday to close at 53,464. Shares in Okta jumped 20% in extended trading after the company smashed Wall Street's second quarter predictions. Widespread cyber attacks, many carried out by AI agents, have more companies buying Okta's identity security software. And long before wearable fitness trackers and video streamed to your wrist, there was the humble Pulsar digital watch. Its red LED displayed one thing, the time. Now George Thies, the man credited with inventing the digital watch, has died at 95. Jim Ryan, ABC News.
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3: Nice ride this morning. Connecticut Turnpike southbound from New Haven right to the state line. No big issues to report. Same thing on the Parkway, too. Speed limit ride. 25A connector looks good right now. Fairfield County traffic every 10 minutes on WICC.
2: 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The voice of Connecticut. Miller Nissan of Fairfield. Weather update.
4: A flood watch fully in effect through this evening. Partly sunny and humid through this afternoon. There will be showers and thunderstorms, some with heavy rain near 80. Showers and thunderstorms through midnight in the mid-60s. Partly sunny on Friday, a few scattered showers near 80. I'm meteorologist Paul Fiorek on WICC.
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21: Most young adults use social media, but it is important that they are cautious of how much time they spend on it. A study done by the University of Texas Health Science Center at Houston shows young adults who spent more than 6 hours a day on social media had more than twice the odds of anxiety and more than three times the odds of suicidal thoughts compared with those who used social media for less than 1 hour a day. However, the UT Health study does not prove that social media directly causes these problems. It means that very heavy use may be a warning sign worth paying attention to. So if you or someone you know spends a lot of time using social media, keep an eye on the potential mental and physical effects. And be sure to talk to your doctor if you have more questions. With this Medical Minute, I'm Lionel Moyes.
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0: Two Bridgeport Democrats accused of absentee ballot fraud rejected plea deals in court and are now headed for trials. I'm talking about City Councilman Alfredo Castillo and former Democratic Party Vice Chair Wanda Jeter-Pataki. They both face dozens of charges tied to the city's 2019 and 2023 mayoral primary elections, and both could face years in prison if convicted. So let's go back in time just a little bit, if you don't mind. Let's go back to the primary mayoral election of 2023 when that video was leaked to the public. It became national news very quickly, and it very blatantly showed alleged ballot stuffing. And it was John Gomes, who was at the time running against Mayor Joe Ganim to get the Democratic nomination, who ultimately came on our show and talked about the significance of this video. And I don't know if he even could have predicted 3 years later we'd be here today. So we welcome John Gomes back to the show. Hey, John, how are you?
23: I'm blessed. Good morning, Melissa. How are you?
0: I'm good. What are your thoughts? I mean, first of all, I guess my initial is when you and it, I mean, first of all, I don't want to put words in mouth, but I mean, you were part of releasing that video in 2023.
23: Yes, the video came through a whistleblower who really, like many of the voters of Bridgeport, tired and fatigued of the corruption and what's going on. And it came to us. And our responsibility was to put it out and actually show some of the things that are happening within our city. Because often it's been conceived that there is fraud, but when you see it in black and white in the video, it translates completely different.
0: So now, 3 years later, and there was part of your statement that was released specifically regarding Wanda Jeter Pataki and really the video. When you see 3 years later, and again, you know, we knew after the video was released, she, you know, she kept using her Fifth Amendment right, basically, dozens of times in court. So there was never really an admittance of, yes, I did this, or no, I didn't, or there was no explanation. But again, the video doesn't lie. You clearly see an individual putting something into a ballot box. I think we can agree on that. Well, and even a judge, it was enough for the judge to reorder a primary election and a general election that year. Right. How are you feeling now, you know, 3 years later and rejecting a plea deal, both she and Alfredo Castillo, and now it heads to trial?
23: Well, I found the news yesterday to be both interesting and surprising, given the overwhelming amount of evidence that was presented, as well as five convictions, you know, within the scope of others that were charged and pled guilty to felony charge, possession of ballots, misrepresenting, and so forth. But as well to understand that the plea bargain that was offered at that time yesterday, I believe, was somewhat around, you know, 3 years or so in jail versus, from what I'm reading, as many as 635 years. So it's surprising, but I'm sure they're filing their legal counsel and they're being, and that's their right as a defendant. But, you know, it's unfortunate for Bridgeport. It continues to be a sad day, as you said, 3 years ago to today. We're living in Bridgeport under a black cloud, under a corrupted system, where the voters of Bridgeport still do not have an opportunity to breathe because they feel that their votes do not count. We have a system that systematically has been geared to disenfranchise, oppress the voters, and really make the voters feel uncomfortable in showing up to vote. I mean, we look at statistics. If you get a mathematician with you, it'll tell you that, you know, the voter turnout continues to decrease. Last election in 2023, there was almost a 20% decrease, while the absentee ballot votes continue to increase. In our number, last time it accounted for almost 22% of the votes that were tallied. This is twice the amount in Hartford compared to Hartford, twice compared to Stanford, three times compared to Waterbury, and believe it or not, almost 10 times compared to New Haven. And the sad part is that it continues to be the black and brown community that are suffering the consequences and are being used as a poster child for a voter fraud, when those that truly are benefiting from these strategies are not being held accountable. And the one thing I would tell the voters of Bridgeport is not to give up, not to give up, because God is great and things will happen in its due time. It's sad, as I said, but we will never give up hope, because the voters of Bridgeport, the people of Bridgeport, are resilient and we continue to fight.
0: And again, we've got John Gomes here. And at the time when that video leaked, John Gomes was going up against incumbent Mayor Joe Ganim for the Democratic nomination for mayor. I don't want to overlook what has also transpired since those videos leaked in 2023, John. And there were very strong accusations that people from your camp as well were caught on camera stuffing ballot boxes. And I do want to give you the opportunity, if in fact that is true. You know, has there been wrongs from other people even associated with you? I know that you feel very strongly, and you've been saying that from the very beginning, that we need to have clean elections. We have to stop having these backdoor policies and sketchy politics, I think, was something that you and I have talked about for years on this show. And you certainly have gone through, I think, the ringer, honestly, ever since doing something as bold as releasing that video. So I guess my question is I'm not accusing you of something, but is that in fact true that even people connected to you in your campaign were doing the acts that were also caught on camera by the Ganim team, I would say? It wasn't Joe Ganim, but by people connected to Joe Ganim's campaign.
23: I'll tell you this. Our campaign from the get-go has been very upfront, transparent, and we hold the integrity of and the privilege of voting. From the moment we started our election, we wrote to the Secretary of the State. We asked for their support. We asked for supervisory election in senior centers, and absolutely not. No one in my campaign will ever tell you that my campaign in the past hired them or paid them strategically to go after absentee ballots. Absolutely not. And anyone that has a doubt, they could reach me and talk with me, and we will thoroughly go through any and everything. Those that were on the video with my shirt, my campaign shirt at that time, that deposit ballot in the box, they were asked by the state election enforcement for clarification. It was presented. They provided a list of their family members. They were doing so, and they were clear. We did not do anything wrong, and we will continue to fight for the right of Bridgeport to make sure that every vote is fairly counted and that the opportunity for you to have a clear conscience when you cast your vote to know that it's being done correctly.
0: So here's, I guess, kind of a loaded question, John. But, you know, you've been, as I mentioned, and I do think it's bold. I know, listen, there might be people who are listening who feel like they either are very big Mayor Ganim fans. Maybe they don't like you. Maybe they don't politically align with you. And that's fine. You know, everybody has those rights. But you can't deny what you have gone through ever since what I would call a very bold and a major move in Bridgeport politics, which was releasing that video. I first of all want to know if you feel like it was still the right move to do it. And after doing it and everything you've gone through, what would you say is sort of your hope, you know, now with at least these two trials that are going to be coming down the pipeline?
23: Well, the first thing I would tell you is that I owe everything to Bridgeport, the person I am today. I came here as a young boy, no mother, no father, and I grew up right here in the Hollow section of Bridgeport. And academic, went on to college and so forth. And then worked corporate America, came back and worked within city government. So I'm very embedded. I'm in debt emotionally, spiritually in the city of Bridgeport. And I would never second guess the decision we made because it was the right decision. And with this trial, I hope that more clarity, more information comes out to really understand the in-depth on the other side as to what happened and how it happened. Because when we did the lawsuit against the city and we won and we forced two more elections, there were a lot of information that came out and they became public information, including 3,800 hours of videos to show what happened and what ballot box. And hopefully with this trial coming up, some more information will be disclosed so it could bring some clarity, more clarity to say, aside from the video, to actually put more pieces together. But without a doubt, I don't regret what I did. There was a lot of personal sacrifice, without a doubt. Anytime you run a campaign, there are a lot of sacrifices. But what I feel is this has become more than just a campaign. I feel it's a personal attack on me, my family, my way of being, living. I mean, there were times after the election, as you know, it was public information. Not only was my car shot at least six times, my apartment shot twice, allegedly one of my properties burned. So it takes a toll on you, but I believe in what I'm doing. I believe in the people of Bridgeport. I walk these streets every day. I haven't changed my route, my ways. And honestly, with all of this, I've become a different person, especially from a spiritual person. I believe that, you know, we had an agenda to change Bridgeport at the time we were looking for, but that wasn't God's plan. Its plan was perhaps to bring clarity to the corruption that exists in Bridgeport, and really that unfolded through the video that was presented. So there's no doubt that there is a corrupted system and they're looking to disenfranchise the voter. But I would tell the people of Bridgeport, keep fighting, keep going, register more people than ever to vote and show up at those polls, because we can't complain if we don't take action. And when we take action, there will be positive results. But we cannot give up.
0: 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Listen to the full podcast. It's posted on voiceofct.com under Melissa in the Morning. We'll be back.
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3: We'll continue to see a speed limit ride on both the Turnpike and the Merritt Parkway right now. Some minor delays on the 25A connector as we head towards the merge of 95. Fairfield County traffic every 10 minutes on WICC.
2: 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Miller Nissan of Fairfield, weather update.
4: Pack the umbrella. Wet afternoon and evening on the way. A flood watch in effect for late this evening. Partly sunny and humid. There will be showers and thunderstorms through this afternoon, some with heavy rain near 80. Showers and thunderstorms through midnight with a low in the mid-60s. Friday, partly sunny with a few scattered showers near 80. I'm meteorologist Paul Piorek on WICC.
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13: These are your political insights from ABC News. House Speaker Mike Johnson answering more questions about Democratic Minority Leader Hakeem Jeffries' recent meeting with President Trump's son-in-law and special envoy Jared Kushner.
1: I talked to Jared after that meeting. He called me to tell me that it happened. I said, yeah, I know, I heard in the news. He said, I strictly spoke to Hakeem Jeffries about the necessity of everybody working together. I said, of course, that's an appropriate message.
13: And what was CIA Director John Ratcliffe doing in Russia earlier this week? Sources tell us the trip was in part to warn Russia not to attack NATO countries. Ratcliffe also brought up Iran during the meetings in Moscow, one source said, but there's been no comment from the CIA. But Russia says during the visit, Ratcliffe was in contact with Russian intelligence agencies. It's Sullivan versus Sullivan. Alaska Republican Senator and incumbent Dan S. Sullivan will face retired teacher Dan J. Sullivan in Alaska's Senate race this fall, along with Democrat Mary Petola. Alaska's primary lets the top four candidates advance regardless of party. Dave Packer, ABC News.
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9: Sherry Preston. The death toll from the massive mudslide and flash flooding in Nepal has risen to 270 people now, but more than 1,000 are still missing, including tourists from around the world. Here's ABC's Alex Stone.
10: Buildings toppled, entire villages in Nepal wiped out. Screams of terror. It's believed a landslide hit a glacier and debris from that glacier came down with incredible force. The event had the energy equivalent of a 5.2 magnitude earthquake, according to the USGS. The water moving as fast as 44 miles per hour. Events like this have occurred before in the Himalayas. When the rock comes down the mountain, the energy warms up glacial ice, causing it to melt and move with landslide debris.
9: Among those missing, 22 Americans from Tennessee who are on a spiritual pilgrimage. Meta to shell out $18 billion in a landmark settlement over the poll that Instagram and Facebook have on young people. Here's ABC's Elizabeth Schulze.
12: Dozens of state attorneys general had filed this lawsuit against Meta several years ago, basically accusing Meta of designing apps that were addictive for young users. And people got hooked on the apps. It harmed their mental health, the AGs claimed. And then they claimed that Meta misled users about the safety and also collected children's data illegally.
9: Among the changes coming for young people, hidden like counts and a default daily time limit. June 2028, the trial date now set for the alleged 9/11 mastermind.
14: Khalid Sheikh Mohammed has been locked up at Guantanamo Bay for the last two decades, his case endlessly delayed. He actually tried to plead guilty 2 years ago to avoid a possible death sentence, but the Pentagon rejected that. The military judge is setting a June 28th trial date. Certainly a relief for the families of the nearly 3,000 people killed in the terrorist attacks.
9: ABC's Aaron Katursky, a driver in northern France, deliberately ramming into a group of people, killed two killed. This is ABC News.
15: Man, I love this place. I've been surfing here since I was a kid. Now, seeing my grandson out on the water, it means everything to me. Watching him and taking in the blue waves, the sea breeze, the blurry horizon.
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9: A federal judge who blocked the most controversial aspect of President Trump's executive order aimed at restricting mail-in ballots has lifted that decision. With more on what it means, ABC's Devin Dwyer.
27: The bottom line at this stage is that this executive order that seeks to put the Postal Service as the mail ballot police, something never done before, to make them the ultimate verifier of who's eligible and not eligible to be voting through the mail, is, you know, uninhibited today.
9: The man accused of murdering four University of Idaho students getting a new hearing in the case. Here's ABC's Michelle Franzen Judge Stephen Hipler granting Brian Koberger's request for a new hearing related to attempts for him to reverse his guilty plea for the stabbing off-campus murders of four Idaho college students in 2022. Koberger initially said he was innocent, but pleaded guilty to the killings in July 2025. Here is Judge Hipler with Koberger's admission.
11: Are you pleading guilty freely and voluntarily?
16: Yes.
11: Given your choices, do you believe it's in your best interest to plead guilty?
16: Yes.
9: Koberger is serving four consecutive life sentences. The judge setting a new hearing for June 17th, 2027. Michelle Franzen, ABC News.
17: More than 2,000 humanoid robots are currently running, playing table tennis, kicking soccer balls around the pitch in the ongoing World Humanoid Robot Games in Beijing. China trying to highlight its rapid advances amid a tech race with the United States. Sherry Preston, ABC News.
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0: media users. Attorney General William Tong says at least half of the state settlement money will go towards addressing youth harms from social media. Milford Mayor Rich Smith is asking the city to suspend most traffic cameras and license plate readers. The recommendation was sent to the city's Board of Aldermen yesterday afternoon and will be discussed during a special meeting this evening. And Eversource is deploying helicopters to patrol power lines throughout Connecticut beginning today. The flights are part of the company's comprehensive vegetation management program and storm preparedness efforts. For the Voice of Connecticut, WICC, I'm John Kamal.
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3: Some minor volume now, just starting in Bridgeport southbound on 95. A little bit of slow going Trumbull, too, at this moment on the Merritt Parkway. Everybody else looking good. Fairfield County traffic every 10 minutes on WICC.
2: 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Miller Nissan of Fairfield, weather update.
4: A flood watch fully in effect through this evening. Partly sunny and humid through this afternoon. There will be showers and thunderstorms, some with heavy rain near 80. Showers and thunderstorms through midnight in the mid-60s. Partly sunny on Friday, a few scattered showers near 80. I'm meteorologist Paul Fiorek on WICC.
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6: Meta has essentially surrendered at trial. They know it's going poorly. No, they know we have them dead to rights. And that's why Meta is going to pay the states, 51 of us, states, territories, and the district, $17.1 billion over 10 years.
1: You're hearing from Attorney General William Tong, and he is talking about a massive lawsuit and what will now become a payout to states across the country from Meta. And this is something that we've been keeping a very close eye on. It's something that Attorney General William Tong has come on my show to talk about as recently as this summer. And not only him, but attorneys general across the country in holding social media platforms' feet to the fire. Connecticut could receive up to $265.4 million under a landmark settlement with Meta over child safety on both Instagram and Facebook. At least half of the money will address youth social media harms. The deal also requires stricter age checks, parental controls, and limits on kids' screen time. During a press conference yesterday following the major announcement regarding Meta, Attorney General William Tong really talked about the dangers concerning our kids, especially young children who are on social media, and how it leads to even some situations of children taking their own lives. Take a listen.
6: Infinite scrolling, where you don't have to switch pages. Scroll and scroll and scroll. The developer of infinite scrolling at Meta called it behavioral cocaine. Hard to find a phrase more descriptive than that. They supercharged algorithms, and yes, James Maroney, AI, because it's artificial intelligence. Machine learning is nothing if not artificial intelligence. To send our children content that they should not see, but they could not turn

0: their eyes away from. And so Meta's business model is to make money off of this addiction. And as we have said at trial, this is their strategy to hook, get our children and all of us hooked on their platforms, to hold us with these addictive features, the haptics, the buzzes, the rings, when it doesn't even ring in your pocket, but you feel like it rang, right? Who experiences that? I sure do. To hold us with this content and the algorithms, to harvest information about all of us and our children, to sell it to people so they can market, and then to hide from all of us and hide from accountability for the damage that they have done. It does so much damage. It leads to young people feeling bad about themselves, not just low self-esteem, body dysmorphia, or a bad body self-image, but depression, self-harm, and worse.
1: So this is just part of a press conference that happened yesterday following the major announcement regarding Meta's major settlement. The social media giant has agreed to an $18 billion settlement with U.S. states and territories to resolve claims that Facebook and Instagram harmed children. A California judge approved that settlement, which Meta has to pay 48 states plus the District of Columbia and three U.S. territories, marking the company's largest payment over child safety litigation to date. Meta will also implement a host of changes aimed at better protecting kids online, which the states had demanded, including default daily time limits and nighttime blocks. Meta has denied any wrongdoing as part of the settlement, writing that it has agreed to distribute in annual installments over a 10-year period. The judge approved the settlement, saying, quote, reflects a fair, reasonable, comprehensive, and good faith approach, not only to provide monetary relief, but importantly, to change conduct in the way that we attempt to meaningfully address the negative impacts of social media platforms at issue, end quote. So here's my big thing with this. I'm not saying I don't applaud the attorney general and all attorneys general across the country who wanted to crack down on social media, who wanted to hold people accountable for making a very addictive platform, multiple platforms. By the way, this does not include, interestingly enough, TikTok, Snapchat, or YouTube. YouTube, honestly, being the one that I'm most concerned about, but we'll get back to that in a second. This is only for Instagram and Facebook. And while I, again, applaud the effort that is being done, and this is actually not a knock on lawmakers, this is not a knock on politicians, this is not a knock on attorneys at all. I love the fact that you can't discredit the fact that a massive company is now being held accountable and has to pay billions of dollars to say, hey, I'm sorry. Think about that. The weight of an apology. Right. The weight of admitting you are wrong, or the weight of admitting you hurt someone. Right. I mean, that has legs. OK, I'll allow it. I'll say, sure, I'm happy about that. I'm happy when you have a company say, hey, maybe we did some stuff wrong, or our backs are so up against a wall right now. We have to say we did something wrong to the point of $18 billion. Right. OK, so it hurts a little bit. It might sting a little bit. Here's my bigger thing, though, really. And I'm getting real with you here because I can. And I appreciate that you get real with me, too. And this was something that the attorney general and I actually got into a little bit of a tiff about on the air. I agree with him. I think these platforms are taking advantage. I think that when the good Lord created man and woman so many, many, many years ago, in no way, shape, or form were we developed or created to be creatures on the internet. We just weren't. And I'm not saying technology is the bane of existence. It's not. It's an amazing tool. And there's so much good that has come out of it. Same thing with social media. But in the same breath, two things can be true at the same time. It's incredibly dangerous. It's incredibly damaging. And it absolutely takes a toll, especially on people who cannot handle it. You know what bothers me, though, the most about social media is all we focus on are the kids. Just like we do with screen time. It drives me insane that we, and I get it because they're a more vulnerable population. I totally get it. But have we ever thought of saying, hey, it's like cigarettes. It's like alcohol. It's like anything people can be addicted to. It's like gambling, right? You set a precedent in your home that this is not something that we are just going to aimlessly hand a tablet over to a kid or let a kid watch YouTube or press back if one family does something saying, hey, that's not what we do in our house. Why don't we do that? It blows my mind. Think about this. Think about this logically, because I've actually had conversations with friends about this. We are a no tech household, and I don't include TV, which I know people are going to say, well, then you are a tech household. Okay. I don't look at the internet and having devices the same way I look at a television screen, which is 25, 30 feet away, and we're sitting as a family watching a show together on the couch, and we limit that as well. I'm talking about screen 2 inches away from your eyes, content that we are not checking, we are not monitoring, we don't know what our kids are clicking on, and doom scrolling and all of that. That's what I'm talking about. My son does not do that, and we purposely do not allow him to do that. So what do you do when your kid is an outsider? Well, I look at the internet and I look at tablets and I look at screens much like I would alcohol or cigarettes or gambling. If a parent of one of my son's friends handed my son a glass of vodka, I'd say, we don't drink in this household. He can't have alcohol, right? And that sounds silly, right? It sounds silly to say that out loud. So why don't we do that when it comes to YouTube or tablets or video games? And the bigger thing here is not even just pushing back. Why don't we do it for ourselves? Why don't we do it for ourselves? Maybe if we could create more environments where it is tech free, where adults don't sit at a table with tech constantly being at the forefront, having conversations and having it be interrupted by a phone pinging. Where do you think they're getting it from? And it blows my mind. I have to find that interview, Eric. We got to find that interview with the attorney general, because that conversation he and I had on the show not too long ago was this exact argument. If you don't think part of the conversation, a buyout is not going to fix the fact that we have lost lives or we have entered children into therapy more than ever before, or that there is a mental health crisis in our country, or that bullying is worse than ever before, all these things. If we don't think part of the conversation is that we, the adults, have to change our habits too, then we're missing it. You can pass every law and settle every lawsuit and get every payout you want possible, but at the end of the day, we also have to be digital citizens, good digital citizens, not just the kids, the adults too. We're going to be right back. You're listening to Melissa in the Morning.
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3: Connecticut Turnpike southbound is slow. Bridgeport into Fairfield. I'm seeing delays and Trumbull southbound of the Merritt Parkway. Also, as you make your way towards the Fairfield rest area. 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Fairfield County traffic every 10 minutes on WICC.
2: 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Miller Nissan of Fairfield, weather update.
4: Pack the umbrella. Wet afternoon and evening on the way. A flood watch in effect for late this evening. Partly sunny and humid. There will be showers and thunderstorms through this afternoon, some with heavy rain near 80. Showers and thunderstorms through midnight with a low in the mid-60s. Friday, partly sunny with a few scattered showers near 80. I'm meteorologist Paul Piorek on WICC.
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1: So we're talking about this Meta lawsuit, this settlement, rather. The social media giant has agreed to $18 billion settlements with U.S. states and territories to resolve claims that Facebook and Instagram harm children. I want to make sure it's super, super clear. This does not include other major platforms like TikTok and YouTube. Okay, this is just Facebook and Instagram, which I will say, yes, are addictive, have issues, no question. It's a start. Payouts are a good thing. Holding people accountable and entities accountable, good thing. Don't want it to sound like it's not a good thing. My biggest issue, though, with these types of stories is that we tend to just kind of stop right there. All right, we got the bad guy. They're going to pay money. Yay. What do you say to the families who have had children take their lives because of the impact of social media? What do you say to the families whose children have become depressed, anxious, nervous, unable to do simple tasks? What do you say to the parents who never thought they'd be spending the amount of money on therapy that they now are? And I say this because money can't buy you everything. But accountability certainly could change things. I need to pull up this conversation I had with the attorney general. This was in June, where we knew this fight was going on with Meta, and the attorney general and I had a great conversation about it. And again, I applaud him. I applaud how strong his effort has been. But I don't think it's the whole story. I really do believe, and feel free to chime in on this conversation. I think it's a good one. 203-333-9422. We're talking about the Meta settlement, $18 billion, and Connecticut will get some $200+ million over a 10-year span. But the other part of this story is accountability, and all we love to do, it's the same thing with screen time. We love to say that we want our kids to be better protected without taking ownership of, well, maybe we need to set a better precedent. I don't mean individual parents. I'm talking about as a society. If we, the adults, can't be real and recognize that we're part of the problem, then this is never going to change. This was part of our conversation when I asked him, what do you really think is the solution? Because it's not a buyout. Here's what he said.
5: I think we need a ban on social media for children and young people under 18. And that'll probably break, the broadcast signal and this phone line and the internet by saying that. But I just think to rely on parents, to rely on you and me to stand up to the tsunami of addiction to the platforms and our devices and all this harmful content, it's not just overwhelming. There's no way an individual parent or family can win that battle themselves, given how integrated our devices and technology are in our lives. You need your devices to go to school, to participate in class, to manage your schedule. So getting rid of devices is probably out of the question for most people. And so I think getting serious means, do people under 18 really need access to these dangerous platforms? Again, I can hear my children losing their minds right now. And I think it also means that we need stronger legislation to control. If we can't get a full-on ban, We need no phones in schools, number one, from the beginning of the school day till the end, and major restrictions on time of day and use. We have some legislation that I championed that just got passed. The governor signed it. But, you know, this is just the beginning.
1: So I don't hate the idea of any help we can get, Attorney General William Tong. So I hope that what I'm about to say doesn't come off as like an all or nothing, because I agree. I love the idea of a bell to bell ban. I love that idea for students because they are there to learn. I love to not have Chromebooks handed to kids in kindergarten. I think there's a lot I would love to see taken away, if you will, in order for kids to get back to what kids are supposed to be doing. I don't hate that. Here's my only thing. Here's my only caveat. We, the adults, are terrible at it. So we set a horrible example. I don't know about you, but I could certainly say that it took a lot of really, when my son was much younger, before he got into school, really getting honest with myself. And my husband and I remember doing this when he was about 2 or 3 years old, and really saying, are we doing a good enough job setting that example before my kid even steps into school and sees a screen? Are we doing a good enough job? And the answer was no. The answer was no. And I don't know if adults, this is where I will say, whether we put a ban on kids or not, you know, monkey see, monkey do. We could do whatever we want to our kids. But if we're not willing to get serious and say that we have a problem with addiction, we have an issue with the phones and with screens and relying on it, we can't even have conversations without getting distracted by a smartwatch giving us a message in the middle of a real-time conversation. We need to get serious too, though. I do think that is part of the conversation.
5: Yes, but Melissa, I guess I would say to you, while I agree with all of that, my response to you is how, right? I mean, I have two devices that are in my pocket, my official work phone and my personal phone, and I get buzzes, pings, alerts, we call them haptics, all day, every day. Because, you know, I'm Attorney General 24 hours a day, right? So it's a constant stream of notifications where people need me, want to talk to me. And that just feeds this addiction that I think for any individual person is maybe impossible to manage. And so while I appreciate and agree with personal responsibility, I think, short of me taking my phone and throwing it in the ocean, what is an individual human being to do?
1: That response is something that has, honestly, and I respect our Attorney General. I respect the people who are in office. That response has bothered me for months. It has. And when you look at this Meta settlement, And you feel it. I mean, when you watch that press conference with the Attorney General and how upset he is standing next to a mother whose 11-year-old took their life because of the unbelievable bullying that they experienced on social media, you feel that. And I think he is sincere. I think he is genuine in how angry he is with these social media platforms. I'm not discrediting him for that. But to ask the question, can we the adults do better? And for him to immediately say, no, nope, I don't think so. And look, we all only have our own situations we know of, right? I'm a radio host. He's an attorney general. You do what you do. But have we as a society gotten so out of line that we don't even recognize how ridiculous his statement just was there? I have two phones. They ping and go off all the time. And anything short of me throwing it into the ocean, what do you want me to do? Dare I say, Attorney General, I don't have your job, but I'd love to know that you could sit at the table with your kids and not answer your phone. But maybe that's a crazy request. I would hope to God you get some sleep, right? I'd love to know that the people who are in these very important positions are sleeping. So I would hope that maybe you put the phone on the charger in another room, maybe. I don't think these are crazy things. I think they are setting not only standards for your children, but they're setting standards for you. right? I think our society has gotten so out of whack. I really do. When it comes to screens and our time online. If you want to weigh in on the conversation, I would love to clearly have it with you here. 203-333-9422. And you don't have to just, you don't have to agree with me. I will gladly take any side of this argument, but this Meta settlement is not a full story. It may be one part of the story, but we are missing a whole bigger part. We'll be right back. 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
3: More volume now, southbound 95, Bridgeport heading into Fairfield. And it's a slow ride out of Trumbull, right from the mall exit, heading to and past Fairfield Rest Area on the Parkway. Fairfield County traffic every 10 minutes on WICC.
2: 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Miller Nissan of Fairfield, weather update.
4: A flood watch will be in effect through this evening. Partly sunny and humid through this afternoon. There will be showers and thunderstorms, some with heavy rain near 80. Showers and thunderstorms through midnight in the mid-60s. Partly sunny on Friday, a few scattered showers near 80. I'm meteorologist Paul Fiorek on WICC.
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9: Donald Trump has no idea what makes this country great. This is the first day our kids are back in school. You've got people patrolling around our schools. We're not going to let that stand.
10: Governor Ned Lamont and Attorney General William Tong are urging Connecticut residents to know their legal rights after as many as two dozen people were arrested by federal immigration agents in Danbury, Bridgeport, and Stamford this week. Activists say several of those detained were day laborers waiting for work at Danbury's Kennedy Park, although ICE has not confirmed the arrests. Videos circulating online show people being handcuffed and taken away by federal agents, while Lamont criticized what he called increasingly aggressive and indiscriminate enforcement, and said the state is working to identify those arrested and connect them with legal assistance. The governor, Senator Chris Murphy, and multiple other state and local officials gathered in Danbury yesterday to address the rise in ICE activity.
11: There was a hunting of families happening at school bus stops in which ICE apparently waited for kids to board the bus and then picked up the parents. This has to stop. ICE is out of control. We're here linking arms with the community to make sure that immigrants know their rights, to make sure that we are protesting peacefully and legally.
10: ICE, meanwhile, declined to provide details, citing operational security and officer safety. Connecticut is set to receive up to $265 million as part of a multi-state settlement with Meta over alleged harm to young social media users.
12: We have taken a huge step forward to protect children here, not just in Connecticut, but America's children from the harm of social media and artificial intelligence. But this is just the beginning. This is just the floor, not a ceiling. and we have so much more work to do.
10: The agreement resolves claims by 51 attorneys general that Meta designed Instagram with addictive features and misled the public about platform safety. Attorney General William Tong says at least half of the state's settlement money will go towards addressing youth harms from social media. The settlement requires new Instagram and Facebook safety measures, including daily time limits, nighttime restrictions, stronger age verification, parental controls, and content protections. Meta will pay the states more than $12 billion over 10 years, with the total potentially reaching $17.1 billion if TikTok, YouTube, and Snapchat agree to similar terms. The state is also receiving $10 million to improve literacy for kindergarten through third grade students. The money comes from a grant from the U.S. Department of Education. It's part of the Federal Education Innovation and Research Program and will support the statewide research and innovation in literacy intervention project. State Education Commissioner Charlene Russell Tucker says the money will build on investments from the state to, quote, strengthen literacy instruction and support our educators. Eversource is deploying helicopters to patrol power lines throughout Connecticut beginning today. A company spokesperson said the goal of the flights is to ensure reliable service to customers. The flights will take place from 8 a.m. to 3 p.m. through September 3rd. Crews are emphasizing examination of high voltage systems in central and western Connecticut. The flights are part of the company's comprehensive vegetation management program and storm preparedness efforts. Milford Mayor Rich Smith is asking the city to suspend most traffic cameras and license plate readers. The recommendation was sent to the city's Board of Aldermen yesterday afternoon and will be discussed during a special meeting this evening. He's also recommending the suspension due to concerns about, quote, being surveilled and followed. The recommendation allows for exemptions on cameras and readers at the city border near Bridgeport, Orange, and on I-95 and Route 15. And the Mystic Aquarium says a harbor seal is back in the ocean after weeks of rehab. Peanut the seal was spotted struggling off the New Hampshire coast on July 5th and taken to the aquarium the following morning. Peanut gained more than 20 pounds while receiving care at Mystic before becoming healthy enough to return to the ocean. Peanut was released off the coast of Rhode Island. For the Voice of Connecticut, WICC, I'm John Kamal.
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3: Slow ride this morning, 95 southbound, Bridgeport's 26 heading into Fairfield. Stop and go Trumbull through Fairfield on the Merritt Parkway. Fairfield County traffic every 10 minutes on WICC.
2: 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Miller Nissan of Fairfield, weather update.
4: Pack the umbrella, wet afternoon and evening on the way. A flood watch in effect for late this evening. Partly sunny and humid. There will be showers and thunderstorms through this afternoon, some with heavy rain near 80. Showers and thunderstorms through midnight with a low in the mid-60s. Friday, partly sunny with a few scattered showers near 80. I'm meteorologist Paul Piorek on WICC.
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1: Another major story that we're keeping a close eye on. Connecticut is now suing prediction market company Kalshi. accusing it of operating an illegal, unlicensed sports betting business. The state says Kalshi is offering sports wagers without a Connecticut gaming license or paying required taxes. Kalshi maintains its contracts are federally regulated and are legal. Can't say I'm surprised with this lawsuit either. In fact, we had a conversation with Comptroller Sean Scanlon about this not too long ago. I think it was actually earlier this month, if I remember correctly. And one of the things he was most concerned about was exactly that, the fact that it's not state operated, essentially, because let's remember, it's the tribes who are kind of in charge of the contracts regarding our online sports betting and gambling, the ones that are approved in Connecticut. But this type of activity is just sort of able to operate here. At least it's been able to do that. And at least our state lawmakers, that they don't like it. Our state officials don't really like it. And as I mentioned, we had Comptroller Sean Scanlon on earlier this month, you know, talking about as online prediction markets continue to grow, you know, the concerns that there are regarding the risks. There was actually a new report by the state comptroller's office warning platforms like Kalshi can fuel gambling addiction, insider trading, if I could speak correctly, and underage participation. And I actually put the full report up on our website, voiceofct.com, which you can go and you can check it out. But probably one of the biggest concerns as you start to really get into the weeds with Kalshi, it's not even just the fact that we don't really have any control over it, but it's that risk part. It's, you know, what does this lead to? And I think that was probably one of the more dangerous parts of, if I can say, this conversation. Not that the conversation was dangerous, but when we were talking about the dangers of this, you know, the idea of, you know, is this actually like prediction markets and insider trading? Is that leading to major events that is only to make somebody rich? Like, are we dictating major events here and across the globe based on making, it's more than a quick buck, but you know what I'm saying? And the comptroller, I think, did a much better job of outlining, you know, the deep fears with this type of gambling here and across the globe.
5: Are these things moving markets? Are they dictating world events? Go beyond just sports, right? Obviously, none of us want to think that this basketball game is getting rigged by a ref or a player or something like that, though that clearly has happened before. But it's more of, is this thing moving world markets? Is it dictating events that are happening? You know, if somebody bets that there's going to be a wildfire, right? Does somebody then go start the fire, right? These are all like real world things that mm-hmm. we are dealing with and real world examples of what is happening. And I'm not saying that I have the answer. I personally believe there needs to be more regulation of this. I hope that the courts resolve this and we can then figure out what the best way to do it. At the very least, there should be no insider trading and there should be no kids, literal kids, betting on these sites. But I think a larger issue here is just what we have to do. And this is really hard not to get super deep and meta with you, but everyone I talk to on a daily basis kind of just feels like the world is out of control and things are out of control and we're all losing control of our lives. And it's really scary, especially as the parents of young kids. And I just think we can't feel helpless. We can actually take that power back. And I think looking at things like this is part of the way that we can do that.
1: Are there any positives to having prediction markets, insider trading? I mean, I always look for two sides to every story, but is there a positive to it?
5: Yeah, I mean, look, I'm sure I could find some positives. We do in our report acknowledge some of them, right? And look, I get that, you know, we live in a free country and this is part of capitalism, right? So I'm not somebody who is like, we got to stifle any and all things that are like this. But I just think in my estimation, you know, we present this report with neutrality. It's what I pride myself on is people can make their own conclusions. But personally, where I come down is that this is sort of doing more harm than good and that we should step in to make sure it's a regulated process. I'm sure you could have somebody else in your show who's like, hey, man, this is the free market. People, you have free will. They can do whatever they want. And if their 8-year-old has got a credit card and an iPhone and is betting on things on Kalshi, then and they are cool with that, then like that's their choice as parents. I just think
15: we have a larger responsibility to the people of Connecticut and the well-being of people. And that's what we're here for as government. Finding the balance, of course, is what we debate about in good faith as politicians. But in my mind, we just have to find some answers to this. And the sooner we do that, I think the better.
1: And again, this was a conversation we had with Comptroller Sean Scanlon earlier this month. Now, the state of Connecticut is seeking a court injunction to block the online betting site from offering sports wagers here in Connecticut, alleging the company does not have a proper license. Why specifically Kalshi? Maybe that's the more popular one, but I do know there are other companies like that operating in our state. The head of the company's litigation called the lawsuit unequal treatment in a social media post Wednesday night, saying that the state filed to shut down Kalshi immediately, but is okay with other prediction markets operating in the meantime. The post says federal oversight is necessary. Attorney General William Tong saying none of these protections are happening currently on Kalshi, and the state is suing to put a stop to it. I was just reading here a quote from him. Sports event contracts are no different than sports betting and are not magically shielded by federal law from the Connecticut Common Sense Consumer Protection laws. These laws exist for a reason, he says, to protect minors, to prevent problem gambling, to ensure your money is safe and your personal information is protected. When the state legalized sports wagering back in 2021, the goal was to create a safe, responsibly regulated market for Connecticut consumers. The intention was not to open a free-for-all on sports betting. Brian Caffarelli, the commissioner of the Department of Consumer Protection, says he has been tracking the evolution of prediction markets from their inception, having great concern, he says, for the potential negative impacts on the public. In December of 2025, the DCP Gaming Division ordered Kalshi and two other sites to cease and desist conducting unlicensed online gambling, specifically sports wagering. Kalshi responded by suing the state, seeking a preliminary injunction against enforcement of Connecticut law, arguing its prediction contracts are swaps regulated solely by the Federal Commodity Futures Trade Commission. A judge denied Kalshi's relief, I guess, on Wednesday, and an in-person status conference will now happen on September 17th. So we'll keep a very close eye on how this develops. But we know that Connecticut officials, including the comptroller, who was just on our show weeks ago talking about this, have their eyes on it and have for a long time, especially because we have legalized online gambling and sports betting. So stay tuned for that. You're listening to Melissa in the Morning. We're going to be right back.
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3: Okay, a little bit heavier now. Bridgeport, Fairfield, 95 southbound, also approaching Saugatuck, heading towards Norwalk. Stop and go Trumbull to Fairfield and into Westport now on the Merritt Parkway. Fairfield County traffic every 10 minutes on WICC.
2: 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Miller Nissan of Fairfield, weather update.
1: I know that slowly but surely more and more schools are starting. I know today my little guy is starting third grade. Very excited. Yeah.
16: Wow. Yay. Opening day.
1: But you gave them such a great guys hangout yesterday, Paul. What a beautiful day yesterday was.
16: I thought of you and them yesterday afternoon. They had an ideal afternoon for their final day of the summer.
1: They had a blast. It was great. Chase got to be with a couple of his friends group. He started with his pool party at Nona's with three friends. They were in the pool for almost 3 hours. They had a blast. And then we had to get back home. And we passed by some of our neighbors, and four of the kids were having a lemonade stand. So we then stopped and did lemonade stand for an hour.
16: What a great afternoon.
1: It was a perfect end to summer vacation. Just all the friends.
16: Now reality, ladies and gentlemen.
1: Yeah, but you know, other than that uncertainty of I don't know what my teacher looks like, I don't know what the day is going to look like, you know, he got his backpack out. He got a brand new backpack. He's very excited to finally use it. And, you
16: know,
1: I think he's excited to get into routine. Chase is very me. He's very type A, very programmed, and needs routine and scheduling. So I think he's ready. Yeah.
16: So is it a half day?
1: No. We go right into it, dude.
16: Wow.
1: Oh, yeah.
16: See, we don't go back to the end of next week.
1: Yeah. Well, you're Fairfield, right?
16: No, I've moved.
1: Oh, I'm sorry. But Fairfield schools do start next week as well.
16: Yes, they do.
1: But the school
16: on Monday
1: you're
16: for
1: now
16: sixth
1: at.
16: And freshman, right?
1: Yes. Yeah. Right. But your new school is starting at the end of next week?
16: Right. 2 half days.
1: Okay. And then you've got Labor Day weekend.
16: easing into it, right?
1: I mean, I love that. Listen, there is a lot of anxiety with going back to school. I get that. I understand.
16: Oh, sure. Hey, we've got a lot on the weather menu this morning.
1: Yeah, I noticed
16: that. I mean, a lot.
1: No,
16: yeah.
1: So I'm a little mad because, not at you, just mad at the weather. I don't know why it's doing this.
16: So am I. So join the club.
1: Oh, fantastic. We could be in the Mad at Weather Club together.
16: Right,
1: I love it. You could be the president.
16: I love it.
1: You could be the president of that. But yeah, it looks like we're sort of all over the place today.
16: You know, we are. The biggest difference this morning, you'll notice it right away, is the humidity is way, way, way, way up there as opposed to yesterday afternoon.
1: Yeah, that's what I noticed. Right? And I was really mad because I just straightened my hair. I definitely wore a cute sweater to work, and I'm regretting both decisions.
16: You see that? But at least you have AC in the workplace.
1: I do, but then right? What do I do at 10:01 when I walk out of the building?
16: I don't know.
1: I become Mufasa, and I roll up my sleeves and still sweat through my clothing. It's perfect.
16: Oh, my. So I do believe the heaviest rain will be to our west, and it's not going to be a day-long deluge. It'll be thunderstorms, showers, and, you know, where they fall, that will be where the heaviest rain will add up in a hurry. And right now, some of the models say less than a quarter inch, but the bigger deal is we've had a lot of rain this month, Melissa. This month alone, we've had more than a half foot.
1: That's crazy.
16: You know? And so the normal is about 3. And last year in August, we had a little more than 1 inch.
1: Wow. Well, that's year to year, it's insane. I still can't get over the fact that between July and August, we had way more than January to June all combined.
16: I can't get over that.
1: I'm like a half a year we dumped in a month and a half. It's crazy.
16: I know. And now crazy. We have the weather trivia for the day.
1: Oh, I can't wait. Tell me what happened
16: on this date exactly 15 years ago?
1: Oh, of course. I don't want to steal your thunder, though.
16: No pun intended, obviously.
1: Exactly. I wouldn't want to take this
16: from you. We had Tropical Storm Irene.
1: Yeah, that's crazy. That's
16: and that really just did a number on this area throughout the southwestern part of the state. A number of power outages, trees down, limbs down, you name it. It was just brutal, heavy rain, and that was 15 years ago.
1: Yeah, I remember it very clearly because I was actually working in Vermont, and Vermont there was I was covering a story in the southern part of Vermont, and I think it went national. I don't know if it was my video, but the house that went down the river,
16: yeah,
1: and the covered bridge that went down
16: wow.
1: the river. So
16: wow.
1: I mean, Irene was crazy, and obviously it was crazy here too. Not to take that away, but I was working in Vermont at the time, and yeah, Irene was absolutely insane.
16: It was.
1: Absolutely
16: it really
1: insane.
16: Was.
1: Yeah.
16: And by the way, one more item on the menu, if you will.
1: Mm.
16: We have a partial lunar eclipse tonight.
1: I know, but
16: I don't
1: I'm
16: know
1: worried.
16: If we're going to be able to see it.
1: Yeah.
16: I know.
1: So it's funny you say that because that's when I started to, you know, see the weather kind of all over the place today.
16: Yeah.
1: I thought, is this worth the stopping my slumber 2 hours in and getting up, or are we going to be able to see it?
16: Sleep.
1: Just sleep, yeah.
16: Just sleep, yeah.
1: Ah, bummer.
16: And the last item on the weather menu, boy, we've got a full menu this morning, if you will.
1: Well, no,
16: we are under a flood watch. And now before you panic, okay, it's not going to be everywhere. It's going to be scattered showers, thunderstorms. Where they fall, that may be where we wring out the atmosphere and get a lot of rain. One of the models has less than a quarter inch in Bridgeport. But again, the bigger deal is the fact that we have been soaked this month, so whatever we get, we don't need.
1: Okay. Well, yeah, I guess I'd prefer the warning versus just finding out later.
16: Oh, I agree. You and I have been mentioning that all summer long.
1: Yeah, I was going to say, yeah. I'll take the warning. That makes me feel better than just kind of being like, wait, what? What day is it? What happened here? So I'll take it. Okay.
16: And lest I forget, if I may.
1: Of course.
16: A quick hello to Ryan and Maria, with whom I used to work last year. They're on their way to their first day of school, a full day today. And I just want to rub it in that we don't begin till the end of next week.
1: Oh, well, you know, listen, I hope that they have a great first day.
16: Oh, so do I. They're great.
1: Yeah,
16: they are super.
1: I love
16: yeah.
1: it. Listen, you got to poke fun at your colleagues or your former colleagues. I love
16: that's
1: that.
16: That's right.
1: I love that.
16: Oh, my. Okay, so we've got a lot going on. And let's get right to it. Good
1: Go
16: morning,
1: for it.
16: Everybody. You know, the biggest news this morning, obviously, is the humidity is way up there. We have a new point of 70. Yesterday afternoon, if you were, you know, on the golf course or in the pool, we had a dew point of 59. So what a difference a night makes, huh? And right now that wind out of the southwest ushering in that milder and more humid air. It is already 73 degrees. We had sunrise 6:13. We've lost nearly an hour of daylight in the morning, believe it or not, since the end of June. And right now that barometer way up there at 30.05, that will be on the way down. We have a flood watch through late this evening. Partly sunny, there will be showers and thunderstorms. One round just to our west, we may get clipped in the next hour in Greenwich, Stamford, Norwalk, Darien, you name it, so be aware of that. That will go through this morning, and then more later this afternoon and tonight when we get a thunderstorm that may deliver heavy rain. It will be very warm and humid with an afternoon high near 80. We have a few showers and a thunderstorm this evening in the upper 60s to near 70. Tomorrow, scattered showers and thunderstorms with an afternoon high in the upper 70s to near 80. But we do have a silver lining in the weather center, and that is the weekend. Saturday, sunny with a high of 80. Sunday, we'll see a sunny sky with a high in the low 80s. And Monday, generally fair in the low 80s. Right now, it is not bad outside, but boy, it is humid out. You'll need the AC in the car, no doubt about that. We have the showers, thunderstorms, and a flood watch through late this evening. I'm meteorologist Paul Fiorek on WI.

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2: It's a slow ride this morning, traveling on the Connecticut Turnpike southbound just past 27A in Bridgeport, on the way into Fairfield and Westport. Southbound on the Merritt Parkway, slow ride Trumbull through Fairfield and making your way into Westport. Fairfield County traffic every 10 minutes on WICC.
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3: A flood watch will be in effect through this evening. Partly sunny and humid through this afternoon. There will be showers and thunderstorms, some with heavy rain near 80. Showers and thunderstorms through midnight in the mid-60s. Partly sunny on Friday, a few scattered showers near 80. I'm meteorologist Paul Piorek on WICC.
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11: From ABC News, I'm Sherry Preston. The death toll from the mudslide in Nepal has risen to at least 280 people, but more than 1,000 are still missing. The images coming from the region are stunning. Extreme flash flooding wiping out entire villages. ABC's James Longman with more.
12: They're saying that it's a landslide that occurred on the Nepal-China border area, which hit a glacier, and then in turn, that glacier then caused a flood of one of the major rivers, the Botikoshi River, which feeds into multiple other rivers in this kind of valley area. And basically every river in the area burst its banks and flooded the whole kind of valley, the whole basin.
11: The water rushing for miles down the mountain. Dozens of American tourists were in that region at the time and are still unaccounted for. A little over 2 weeks away from the 25th anniversary of the terror attacks, a June 2028 trial date has now been set for alleged 9/11 mastermind Khalil Sheikh Mohammed. Big changes will soon be coming for Instagram and Facebook after parent company Meta agreed to pay nearly $18 billion to settle with attorneys general from around the nation over the addictive nature of its apps on young people. Among the new rules for those under 18,
0: Instagram and Facebook will set daily two-hour time limits. They will block the apps from midnight until 6 a.m. So you couldn't go on the apps during that time if you have a teen account. They will hide like counts. They will ban some beauty filters, those cosmetic filters. They will have an option where if you want to have an algorithm that is not customized, is not tailored to you, you can have a kind of more default algorithm. Really fundamentally changing how younger people will interact with these platforms.
11: ABC's Elizabeth Schulze. New investigations show a swarm of 700 OpenAI agents, programs that run with minimal human supervision, are what carried out the July hack of the platform Hugging Face. Also coming to light, those AI agents tried to cover their tracks afterwards. You're listening to ABC News.
5: 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And yes, I told you so.
11: 3 days after it was first reported, a wildfire continues to ravage North Texas. Brushland, homes, businesses, all affected, says ABC's Jim Ryan in Dallas.
13: On Wednesday, the wind shifted and smoke from the massive wildfire began wafting into Dallas-Fort Worth. Here, 60 miles from the fire line, a brown fog has reduced visibility and the smell of smoke fills the air. School districts have been canceling outdoor activities, and a local children's hospital has seen a spike in ER visits for respiratory problems.
11: A new ruling on drag shows in Texas. It turns out one judge had a simple solution to those who were offended by them. ABC's Marcus Moore explains.
14: The attorney general in Texas is vowing to appeal after a judge struck down a state law restricting drag shows. The judge ruled the ban on sexually oriented performances violates the First Amendment. And he referenced Dolly Parton to make his point, saying, quote, just as many people chastise Dolly Parton as a voluptuous sex symbol, there are erotic elements in countless popular performances that could be subject to penalties under the ban. The judge adding that the solution is simple. He said, just don't go to the drag show if you're offended.
11: Following her death at the age of 80, Dolly Parton is being remembered for her faith and her inclusivity. Her theme park in Pigeon Forge, Tennessee, Dollywood reflects both of her Christian values and her legacy of acceptance. Many of those in the LGBTQ community describe Dolly Parton's public support as a beacon of light, even as they were struggling. I'm Sherry Preston, ABC News.
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15: Governor Ned Lamont and Attorney General William Tong are urging Connecticut residents to know their legal rights after as many as 24 people were arrested by federal immigration agents in Danbury, Stamford, and Bridgeport this week. ICE has declined to provide details, citing operational security and officer safety. Connecticut is set to receive up to $265 million as part of a multi-state settlement with Meta over alleged harm to young social

0: More volume and slower now between Trumbull, Fairfield, and Westport on the Merritt Parkway. And just getting word of a crash southbound on Route 8 as you travel through Naugatuck, approaching exit 25B right through 25A. That's the right lane blocked for that crash. Fairfield County traffic every 10 minutes on WICC.
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2: A flood watch will be in effect through this evening. Partly sunny and humid through this afternoon. There will be showers and thunderstorms, some with heavy rain near 80. Showers and thunderstorms through midnight in the mid-60s. Partly sunny on Friday, a few scattered showers near 80. I'm meteorologist Paul Fiorek on WICC.
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8: There's agreement that these technologies can serve important public safety purposes, but their use must be accompanied by appropriate limitations, oversight, and accountability. I believe the changes I will recommend today will strike a better balance between public safety and the privacy and concerns of our residents. Today, I will ask the Board of Aldermen to adopt significant changes to the city's automated traffic enforcement safety devices, as well as the automated license plate readers.
9: You are hearing from Mayor Rich Smith from right here in the city of Milford, and that's exactly what he's looking to do, proposing a pause on most automated traffic cameras amid growing concerns over surveillance in the city. And he's not just talking about the Flock license plate readers. He is kind of grouping in, if you will, the speed enforcement cameras and the red light cameras. Completely different programs, but nevertheless, cameras being used in the city of Milford. Joining us now to talk more about this are our partners over at News 8, Kent Pierce, who is live with the very latest on this story. And again, this press conference happened yesterday afternoon. Rich Smith, the mayor, now calling for a special meeting tonight for the Board of Aldermen. And Kent, welcome back to the show. What can you tell us?
10: Yeah, well, that meeting is scheduled for 7:30 this evening, the Board of Aldermen meeting, and you can be sure there's going to be a lot of people there, a lot of people speaking out about this. There's going to be a protest rally before the meeting. That's how I know there's going to be a lot of people protesting, because at 6 o'clock, people are scheduled to gather to talk about this outside of the Parsons Government Center there in downtown Milford. And then at 7:30, the actual Board of Aldermen meets to discuss this proposal by the mayor. And as you said, we're talking about all the cameras, the red light cameras, the speeding cameras, and the Flock cameras, suspending all of them except the Flock cameras that are at entry points to the city. So basically around the edges of the city, catching cars coming into and out of Milford, but suspending the Flock cameras that are within the city of Milford.
9: I am very curious

0: to see what police think about this?
1: You don't have to wait to find out, because the police union in Milford has already sent a letter to the state's labor department, the Labor Board of Relations, complaining about this, saying it wants help from the state to stop the city from suspending the camera use, and looking for a cease and desist order, in fact, that would prevent the city from suspending the use of these cameras, because many police officers believe these cameras are beneficial to them. And there was one high profile murder recently that was helped solved by these cameras. Cameras helped solve this murder. So the police, they're making no secret of the fact that they like having these cameras and that they do help solve crimes.
0: That's unbelievable. And you know, it's interesting, Kent, you know, from a reporter standpoint, it's interesting to see the dynamics of, first of all, I have such a problem personally that we keep mixing all cameras in together. I understand that cameras are cameras and surveillance is surveillance. I get that. But the processes of getting the speed and red light cameras is completely separate from the automated license plate readers. The actual camera, the operator, so Flock, I know, is very controversial, again, for understandable reasons, but there are no Flock cameras being used for speed enforcement or red light cameras. That's been confirmed by the Department of Transportation. And yet we have, I think to me that what's bothering me is, from a journalistic standpoint, I think it's really dangerous that we're doing these very all or nothing approaches in these towns and cities. You know, all cameras being paused or all cameras going away. You know, you look at Fairfield earlier this week, and the RTM ultimately said, we're not going to do anything in regards to the speed enforcement cameras. We're leaving them. We'll put some kind of a committee in place that if we want future changes. But ultimately, they went with the police and they're like, okay, we have to kind of bring the temperature down a little bit. Maybe we have a little more control over who's accessing the surveillance, how long it's going to be up there, all of that. But we're not going to get rid of the speed enforcement cameras. I was surprised that everything got lumped in together during this press conference, and there were no police present at this press conference.
1: And I was surprised at that, too. And I'm guessing there will be some distinctions made at tonight's Board of Aldermen meeting about the various types of cameras, especially when you realize today is the first day of school in Milford. And a lot of those speed enforcement cameras, they're in school zones designed to keep people from speeding through those zones. Mm-hmm. So that's to lump those together with the nationwide system of Flock cameras, raising concerns from everybody, including the ACLU, about who can see that information. It just seems like it's apples and oranges to a large respect.
0: Right. Here's the thing is, I get the hysteria around them, and I understand this is more of a national conversation about the cameras being used. But, you know, something that I've certainly been understanding and learning more about, especially from law enforcement experts on this, and I think we should certainly weigh the importance of safety in our communities. And I know people feel like we're talking about just Amber Alerts, but that's not what we're just talking about. We're talking about basically any investigation that police need to have the public. How many times, Kent, in recent years do you hear the police not only say, hey, call us with anonymous tips if you know anything? They will also start saying, if you have cameras on your property, so at your business or at your home, doorbell cameras, outdoor cameras, please consider giving us that footage. Why do you think they do that? It's because they're trying to solve crimes in neighborhoods. And so I think that we, in some regard, just again, I think that there is justification in wanting to know. I mean, Flock, I understand. I understand the surveillance. How long is it there? Who's getting access to it? Like, I get all of that. And I'm not saying there's not a place for it. But to just eliminate cameras altogether, or to lump them all together, especially when speed enforcement cameras and red light cameras, that's a completely separate program. Something that was approved by the state legislature in 2023 and has been working with the Department of Transportation, goes through a totally different process. I think it's really dangerous, this very all or nothing pause to all cameras. And we're sort of seeing where municipalities either are all or nothing. And I think that's kind of dangerous.
1: Yeah, big picture, it's the age old debate of privacy versus safety, right? You can have more of one and that means less of the other. But down to the specifics, I mean, Milford's a larger town by Connecticut standards, but we're not talking about, or city, I should say, but it's not, you know, we're not talking about New York City where there's going to be a million cameras. You know, we can go around and count the number of cameras around a city like Milford. You know, so it's not difficult to differentiate between what these cameras are used for and who ends up seeing what these cameras are gathering.
0: Yeah, exactly. And so that meeting tonight, as you mentioned, Kent, I know last week the police chief, Keith Mello, did a residents only kind of city hall meeting. I know his intention was to really help identify the differences between speed and red light cameras and the automatic license plate reader cameras. And I do know the two kind of get conflated together a lot. But I know he made that effort, certainly. I was surprised, though, because, like I said, my understanding is the mayor has been working very closely with the police chief, has been really kind of lock and step in trying to balance this. And I think he's trying to do that. And I think this is what he felt was not an all or nothing solution. But to hear that the police have now already filed something with the union, you had said, the...
1: The union has filed paperwork with the state labor department, yes.
0: Right. I mean, clearly there's already a disconnect there. Like, clearly already there's a disconnect, and it'll be interesting. I don't know if they're going to differentiate that tonight for the Board of Aldermen or if we are going to see an all-or-nothing pause. I don't know. It'll be interesting.
1: Well, certainly not the first time that a union will be at odds with management. But, you would think everybody's, going for the same thing here, on the same team and looking for the same results. But at the same time, you got to remember that the mayor, the police chief, they're somewhat answerable to the people, and the people are being very outspoken about this and making a lot of noise at these meetings.
0: Mm-hmm. No, and I think that's a good thing. I mean, from a news standpoint, I love the fact that people are engaged in local news, things that matter to them on the everyday. I mean, that is like, a local journalist from one to another. I mean, that's like the dream right there. So I love that people are engaged. And I think that they have a lot of great things to say. And I think for Milford in particular, they've been saying this for over a year now. And we're just now hearing police and politicians and others say, oh, wait a minute, we should really take a look at this. But it's because of a lot of other hysteria and the rollout of the speed enforcement cameras that I feel like people are listening to the license plate concerns. And that's what's kind of bothersome. Milford residents have been talking out about this since August of last year when the ALPRs first rolled out. And it just feels like we're now starting to listen and come up with solutions. And I think that's where police are saying, well, wait, hold on, wait a minute. What do you mean you're going to pause everything? Like, this could be a real concern safety-wise and for us to do our jobs effectively.
1: And certainly the national conversation about this is feeding into that as well, that it's not just Milford's issue. They're seeing it on the news every night in cities all across the country.
0: Mm-hmm. Exactly. Well, certainly tonight we'll see what the Board of Aldermen decides to do, and certainly the continued concerns being voiced by many residents here in Milford. That Board of Aldermen meeting happening after, you said 7 or 7:30 tonight?
1: 7:30 is the meeting. The protest before it is at 6.
0: Okay. Well, a lot of action in downtown Milford. And Kent Pierce, always appreciate you and your coverage. Thank you so much, and we'll talk again soon.
1: Always great talking to you.
0: All right. Ken Pierce for us over at News 8 right here on WICC. And we certainly will keep a very close eye on what is happening here in Milford. In fact, coming up later on the show at 8 o'clock, we'll have Police Chief Keith Mello joining the show. Can't wait to see what he has to say after yesterday's press conference with Mayor Rich Smith. We'll talk about that coming up later on the show right here on Melissa in the Morning. We're going to take a quick break and be right back.
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3: Got delays Route 8 southbound, almost to the Waterbury line in Naugatuck. Southbound approaching 25A, Route 63. Crash, the right lane is blocked through there in Naugatuck. Southbound on the Connecticut Turnpike. Very heavy ride coming out of Bridgeport through Fairfield and Westport. Now Noroten is slow going in Trumbull on the Parkway South, heading into Westport. Fairfield County traffic every 10 minutes on WICC.
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4: Good morning, and what a difference. It is humid right now. We have a wind out of the southwest and our dew point up to 71. Yesterday, that dew point was near 60 by midday, so it's certainly more humid right now. We do have a flood watch for later this evening. We'll have the showers and thunderstorms moving on through the day. Some may be heavy. Right now, it is 74 degrees, so very warm. That dew point up to 71. We do have a wind out of the southwest at about 9, and our barometer is 30.05. That will be on the way down. We have showers, thunderstorms, one round right now in and around New York City that may clip us in the next hour, and then more moving in during the afternoon. Some may be heavy. We'll have a high in the mid to upper 70s. It will be humid. We have more showers and thunderstorms this evening in the mid 60s. Tomorrow, scattered showers and thunderstorms in the afternoon with a high near 80, and then behind that, the weekend will be great. Saturday and Sunday, a lot of sun each day at or near 80 each afternoon. Right now, it is 74, the dew point 70, a flood watch. We have the showers and thunderstorms through this afternoon and this evening. I'm meteorologist Paul Piorek on WICC.
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0: I really do look forward to that conversation with Milford's police chief, Keith Mello. He's going to be on at 8:05 this morning. And, you know, I'm looking at some of the, and here's the thing, I have to like walk on eggshells, honestly, because depending on, first of all, how people hear the words that you say and your tone and all of that, you know, can either turn a person off or make them feel like, yeah, she's got it. She's on it. So I'm very careful. Not because I want everyone to like me. That's certainly not my MO. I know there's plenty of people who don't, and that's totally cool. You have that right. That's fine. It's more of I don't want the messaging to not come off as clear. I actually legitimately feel like a lot of the residents in Milford who are concerned about these cameras, I think what's frustrating to me is that they've been voicing these concerns for a year. I mean, I can vividly remember asking to talk to the Milford police or asking to talk to Milford's mayor or even ask to talk to some of our delegates who represent us here in Milford up in Hartford to talk about the license plate readers. In fact, back in the fall of last year, I had Flock on. I had the ACLU on. I had law enforcement experts on. Like, I was doing a lot of work on this show to talk about these concerns and try to get some clarity for residents because nobody else would talk about them. The police weren't talking about it on the air. The politicians weren't talking about it on the air. The residents were willing to talk about it. And I'm with them. I'm one of them. I get it. With that being said, that's part of my frustration is, okay, so now a year later, we're sort of in a place where we're like, whoa, wait a minute. We're going to pause everything? Everything. We're going to pause everything. Is that really the best thing to do? I look at that meeting, the RTM meeting that happened in Fairfield on Monday, and there was one woman who lives off of Villa Avenue. I can't remember her name, and she probably would be mortified if I name dropped her right now, so I won't do that. But she said something to the effect of, I understand the concerns people have with the speed cameras. They were talking just speed cameras in Fairfield. She said, but to pause or eliminate a program altogether without having concrete solutions is just dangerous. And I agree with her. I was honestly a little bit shocked that Mayor Smith put everything into one category, lumped it all into one category. First of all, it kind of undermines the Board of Aldermen, the City Council, everybody. It sort of undermines them and says to them, hey, we don't trust the process that you did with the speed and red light cameras. That process is so lengthy. I cannot stress enough the amount of conversations I've had with the Department of Transportation, municipalities, the state, how that works. Not to mention the lawmakers who passed it in 2023. And I get the concerns around it. I think you work those things out. I think, thank God, these cameras are not going to be in place for more than 3 years. They come down right away. The DOT then analyzes, says what worked, what didn't work. I think people don't like change. I think they don't like getting these tickets. And I understand it. I totally understand it. I am one of them who was like, are you kidding me? What do you mean? I was going 10 miles over the speed limit. How in the world did I get a $65 ticket? Like, I'm with you. I get it. Were there other things we could have done? Sure. To conflate, though, the frustrations around the speed cameras and lump them in with the license plate readers is just irresponsible. It just is. And to just say, we're just going to kind of stop. We're just going to stop it all. We're just going to pause it all. Yeah, if I'm a police officer, I'm like, wait, what? Just handcuff me now. Like, what do you mean? You're going to take a major tool, multiple tools away from us to do our jobs? Clearly, we're not doing a good enough job to explain why we need these cameras. And I don't think that they did. To be honest, I don't. I think we are now catching up on that conversation that really should have happened a long time ago. It blows people's minds, though, when I tell them, you know that cops have had those cameras on the backs of their cars since the late 2010s, right? Like, you know that, yeah? And the amount of people who look at me like I have six heads, they're like, what do you mean? Like, yeah, yeah. License plate readers have been on the backs of police vehicles for almost a decade, and nobody cared. Nobody cared. But now it's a concern. And here's the thing is, maybe it was a concern for people before. And I think that the concerns are legitimate. I think Flock is a legitimate concern. I understand all those, and I'm not taking that away from the argument. But if we're going to just take major tools away from our police to do their jobs effectively, now that scares me. It does. It really does. And I'm not condoning the fact that I think police did a horrible job, honestly, in explaining this to people. As a journalist, as a radio host, it frustrates me to no end when I can't get police to come on my show and explain things to people. I would love for that to happen more. And I look forward to that happening at 8:05 with the Milford police chief. But I don't think any one party has gotten this right. And unfortunately, national news doesn't help. The hysteria around cameras and surveillance and Flock and everything and immigration issues, it all factors in. And it all has to do with where we are today now. So I'll kind of pause there with this conversation until we pick things back up at 8:05. We've got the police chief coming on, Keith Mello, and we'll see what he has to say. We'll switch gears in just about 10 minutes. We're going to be talking about water quality in Long Island Sound, talking to Save the Sound, again, right after news, traffic, and weather at the bottom of the hour. Don't go anywhere.
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3: Late southbound on the Connecticut Turnpike between Bridgeport and Fairfield Westport into Norwalk. Also a slow ride southbound on Merritt Parkway, Trumbull, Fairfield, then Route 7 in Norwalk on the way into New Canaan Avenue. And a slow ride on Route 8 southbound, Naugatuck, right around exit 25A, South Main Street. Got a crash with the right lane block through there. Fairfield County traffic every 10 minutes on WICC.
2: 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Miller Nissan of Fairfield, weather update.
5: Pack the umbrella. Wet afternoon and evening on the way. A flood watch in effect for late this evening. Partly sunny and humid. There will be showers and thunderstorms through this afternoon, some with heavy rain near 80. Showers and thunderstorms through midnight with a low in the mid-60s. Friday, partly sunny with a few scattered showers near 80. I'm meteorologist Paul Piorek on WICC.
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7: Donald Trump has no idea what makes this country great. This is the first day our kids are back in school. You've got people patrolling around our schools. We're not going to let that stand.
8: Governor Ned Lamont and Attorney General William Tong are urging Connecticut residents to know their legal rights after as many as 24 people were arrested by federal immigration agents in Danbury, Bridgeport, and Stamford this week. Activists say several of those detained were day laborers waiting for work at Danbury's Kennedy Park, although ICE has not confirmed the arrests. Videos circulating online show people being handcuffed and taken away by federal agents, while Lamont criticized what he called increasingly aggressive and indiscriminate enforcement, and said the state is working to identify those arrested and connect them with legal assistance. The governor, Senator Chris Murphy, and multiple other state and local officials gathered in Danbury yesterday to address the rise in ICE activity.
9: There was a hunting of families happening at school bus stops in which ICE apparently waited for kids to board the bus and then picked up the parents. This has to stop. ICE is out of control. We're here linking arms with the community to make sure that immigrants know their rights, to make sure that we are protesting peacefully and legally.
8: ICE, meanwhile, declined to provide details, citing operational security and officer safety. Connecticut is set to receive up to $265 million as part of a multi-state settlement with Meta over alleged harm to young social media users.
10: We have taken a huge step forward to protect children here, not just in Connecticut, but America's children from the harm of social media and artificial intelligence. But this is just the beginning. This is just the floor, not a ceiling. And we have so much more work to do.
8: The agreement resolves claims by 51 attorneys general that Meta designed Instagram with addictive features and misled the public about platform safety. Attorney General William Tong says at least half of the state's settlement money will go towards addressing youth harms from social media. The settlement requires new Instagram and Facebook safety measures, including daily time limits, nighttime restrictions, stronger age verification, parental controls, and content protections. Meta will pay the states more than $12 billion over 10 years, with the total potentially reaching $17.1 billion if TikTok, YouTube, and Snapchat agree to similar terms. The state is also receiving $10 million to improve literacy for kindergarten through third grade students. The money comes from a grant from the U.S. Department of Education. It's part of the Federal Education Innovation and Research Program and will support the statewide research and innovation in literacy intervention project. State Education Commissioner Charlene Russell Tucker says the money will build on investments from the state to, quote, strengthen literacy instruction and support our educators. For the Voice of Connecticut, WICC, I'm John Kamal.
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3: It's pretty much a stop and go ride from Bridgeport to Norwalk this morning if you're driving on the Connecticut Turnpike. Also busy in Darien, southbound on the Parkway, slow Trumbull, Fairfield into Westport, and Route 7 into New Canaan Avenue, further south on the parkway. Earlier crash we had in Naugatuck, southbound on Route 8, has been cleared. Fairfield County traffic every 10 minutes on WICC.
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5: A flood watch will be in effect through this evening. Partly sunny and humid through this afternoon. There will be showers and thunderstorms, some with heavy rain near 80. Showers and thunderstorms through midnight in the mid-60s. Partly sunny on Friday, a few scattered showers near 80. I'm meteorologist Paul Fiorek on WICC.
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0: It is National Water Quality Month, and we love Long Island Sound. In fact, we've got the annual Surfside Hotel Greatest Bluefish Tournament on Earth coming up this weekend. So many people are going to be out on the Sound fishing, and like I said, we love the Sound. And so I wanted to talk today with Emily Bulmer, who is the environmental analyst at Save the Sound. We do a lot of work with Save the Sound about the significance of National Water Quality Month, the month of August, but also learn a little bit more about the bacteria monitoring programs for the Sound specifically. Emily, welcome to the show. How are you?
14: Hi, Melissa. Thank you so much for having me this morning.
0: Oh, absolutely. I got to be honest, Emily, you are a tough one to schedule, mostly because you're constantly on the water and apparently the cell service is not that great out there. So I'm so glad that I could catch you this morning and have you on the show. So I appreciate it.
14: Of course, yes. We do very early morning sampling on the boat, so I'm glad I could make it here.
0: Listen, if we could figure out a way to do early morning radio out on a boat, you sign me up, because I'm up at 3 a.m. I feel like you and I have similar alarm clocks. I think this would work out very nicely. We'd make great friends. I just don't have the service I need out on Long Island Sound. But otherwise, we're two peas in a pod.
14: It'll be a show in the making, for sure.
0: Yeah, exactly. Well, while we work on that, on the backside of things, let's discuss, first of all, in your professional opinion, what is the significance of National Water Quality Month?
14: So National Water Quality Month is so important because it draws attention to the waterways like Long Island Sound, but also just lakes that feed into the Sound through people's backyards. Water surrounds everyone, whether they notice it or not, and it is really important that these waterways stay safe and healthy for us to enjoy.
0: And as far as Long Island Sound, why do you feel it is a very, I'd say, unique or special body of water?
14: Long Island Sound is really unique and special because I don't think that there's anywhere else in the world quite like it. It has one of the biggest cities in the world right over at the western end of it, New York City, and it goes all the way out for miles to the Atlantic Ocean, and it is just very unique in the amount of pollution that it experiences, but also just the number of people that are recreating on it as well.
0: What would you say has been, you know, maybe some game changers, you know, from the standpoint of an environmental analyst for Save the Sound? What have been some game changer I'd say, moves or programs or studies that have changed in a good way the quality of life of Long Island Sound?
14: So I manage the fieldwork for two of our water quality projects, the fecal indicator bacteria monitoring program and our unified water study. And both of those programs collect a plethora of data that is used for making everyone know and legislative people know, like, what can be, how they can best help their waterways. And I think that's really important.
0: So what would you say have come out of those studies? You know, when you talk about making your waterways better, Long Island Sound in particular, what has been suggested recently?
14: So specifically for our pathogen indicator monitoring program, the point of this program is to identify sources of fecal pollution in local waterways in Greenwich, Westchester County, and Queens. And specifically with this is it's identifying points where potentially our sanitary sewer lines are failing, infrastructure is failing, and we're able to let municipalities know so that they can mitigate these issues and make the water safer for everyone.
0: And again, we've got Emily Bulmer here, who's an environmental analyst at Save the Sound. And we're talking because it's National Water Quality Month running through, obviously, the end of August. And let's talk a little bit more about the bacteria monitoring programs for the Sound and, again, the significance of those.
14: Yes. So this program, like I said, we sample throughout Greenwich, Westchester County and into Queens. And the unique thing about this program, it is completely volunteer-led, basically. We have a bunch of community scientists who come to us, get trained to collect these samples. We have 65 active locations currently throughout these areas, so it is a lot of samples that we collect and process every week. And if it weren't for our dedicated volunteers and eager volunteers who want to help their community, this program wouldn't be what it is today.
0: Yeah, I can imagine that. What are you looking for? You know, are there things that stand out when you do bacteria monitoring of the Sound? And are they quick fixes usually, Emily? Or is it something that you kind of have to start, you know, working on it and see what happens over time?
14: Sometimes they can be quick fixes. We have an example that we talked about in a webinar a few months ago at a local beach on Long Island Sound where because these bacteria we test for E. coli and Enterococcus, they come from warm-blooded animals. So the bacteria can come from people, it can come from dogs, it can come from birds. And we have an example from a few months ago that we've discussed where the beach had a bunch of dogs at it and people just weren't picking up their dog poop. So all of the bacteria from the dog poop was going into the Sound and making the beach closed for swimming. So that was a quick fix because then we just had to advocate for people to understand, hey, it's really important to pick up after your dog. And very quickly, the beach was open a lot more days throughout the summer.
0: Interesting. Is that challenging, though, Emily? Do you find that when it's especially human related, in the sense that, you know, like you said, walking your dogs, right? I mean, so that is something that we're deciding to have dogs in our home, walk them publicly, and then if they don't, clean up after them, right? So that's something that is technically a human-made problem versus it's hard to tell a seagull not to do something. You know what I'm saying? But
14: yes.
0: But how challenging is it to kind of bring attention to the general public? I mean, I look at, for example, littering, pollution. I mean, that I as long as I've been on this planet, that's been, you know, an ongoing effort to make sure you throw out your garbage, to make sure you are a good citizen of your public spaces, to make sure you take care of your natural resources like your beaches, your lakes, your ponds, what have you. And we still struggle as a globe to do that. You know, how challenging is it to get that message out there to people like, hey, you know, your beach would not be rated a D+ if you could do X, Y, and Z, but to actually see those changes happen. Is that a challenge or is that getting easier with how much technology gets messaging out there? I mean, what have you kind of seen in your, you know, professional opinion as an environmental analyst?
14: It can be quite a challenge. That's one of the things that I love about Save the Sound is they're constantly working towards environmental education and educating the public on these issues so that they can be mitigated. I know a lot of our community scientists at the beginning of our sampling season will come to training and they'll say, oh my goodness, I had no idea that this pollution even existed in my neighborhood, or that this waterway, that this river that runs right behind my house was so polluted. So I think really it's just starting the conversation and reaching out to each other and creating a sense of community among everyone that we all want the common goal of making sure that our waterways are healthy and safe and recreatable.
0: And I am going to link the Save the Sound website to ours, voiceofct.com, so you can learn more about the programs that they do and whenever they release studies. Emily, is there anything that's coming out in the near future that people should be aware of? And when they do see new results or new studies like this, why should they take them seriously and maybe kind of do a little self-analyzing themselves? Like, hey, where can I be part of the solution to keep our waterways clean and have better water quality?
14: Yes. So coming out in September, in a little less than a month now, not our pathogen indicator bacteria monitoring program, but our unified water study, we have our report card, which is a biannual report card that uses 2 years of previous data collected from all of our monitoring groups that work with us throughout Long Island Sound. And we grade the ecological health of how the sound is doing. And there are definitely some changes coming up in that report card, so keep an eye out for that. It'll be really interesting when the public gets their hands on that to be able to read that. And again, just share that little differences that people do make a difference.
0: Yeah, certainly. And again, I'm going to put a link on our website if you want to learn more and stay connected to Save the Sound. They do incredible work, obviously, protecting, you guessed it, Long Island Sound. And Emily Bulmer, I want to thank you for the work that you do, environmental analyst at Save the Sound. Thank you for talking to us, especially during National Water Quality Month. And I look forward to following up with Save the Sound when that report comes out in September. Thank you.
14: Of course. Thank you, Melissa.
0: You're very welcome. And again, more information you can find on our website, voiceofct.com. We're going to be right back. 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
3: Route 8 southbound delays in Seymour and Sonia on the way to Shelton. And it's a slow go on the parkway now. Trumbull through Fairfield and Westport. Heavier Norwalk into New Canaan. And a moderately heavy ride Bridgeport to Norwalk and Darien on the Connecticut Turnpike. Fairfield County traffic every 10 minutes on WICC.
2: 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Miller Nissan of Fairfield, weather update.
5: Pack the umbrella, wet afternoon and evening on the way. A flood watch in effect for late this evening. Partly sunny and humid. There will be showers and thunderstorms through this afternoon, some with heavy rain near 80. Showers and thunderstorms through midnight with a low in the mid-60s. Friday, partly sunny with a few scattered showers near 80. I'm meteorologist Paul Piorek on WICC.
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0: Just wanted to do just a really quick kind of PSA, if you will, from our friends over at the DMV. Because yes, we do tend to see this as a big, well, I don't want to say a big issue, but it is. It is kind of an issue. And actually, I overheard, because you know, my news ears are always on. I overheard one of the moms yesterday talking to their, it was either their school district or the bus company. I don't know who they were talking to, but they were very upset about their child's bus stop. And the reason they were upset about it was pretty understandable, because there was no real direct bus stop and they were worried about if a, you know, if their child was, you know, like not on a sidewalk waiting for the bus and a car doesn't stop. And it's a fair thing to be worried about. I look at the city of Milford, and while there are some neighborhoods that have sidewalks, I could tell you my neighborhood doesn't have sidewalks. There are sections near my neighborhood where you could find them, but it's kind of broken up a little bit. In fact, it was one of the things that I think I voiced when not the current mayor, Rich Smith, but the former mayor, Tony Genitasio, when he first was elected. I was like, hey, I'm one of your constituents and I need sidewalks, man. I need more sidewalks. Why am I bringing up the buses? The DMV wants to remind people that the buses are out. They are out. And I feel like it's funny because we're like, yeah, no duh. You know, it's the first day of school. Of course the buses are out. But let's remember something, right? So for the last 2.5, 3 months, give or take, no buses were out. Maybe once in a blue moon because they use them for some of the cams. But the buses are out. So first of all, you're going to be delayed, right? So make sure you're taking the time, giving yourself a little bit of extra wiggle room, despite, you know, obviously you're now kind of getting into a routine of, I got to get the kids now up. I got to deal with, you know, making sure the breakfasts and the lunches and that everything is ready, right? So already your morning is feeling tight. Well, I'm about to make it a little bit tighter and tell you that you got to leave a couple minutes earlier because I promise you, you're probably going to get stuck behind a bus. And I know nobody likes it. Who does? Who likes getting? I don't even think the bus drivers like that they get you stuck behind the buses. Okay. Like, so no, we all can agree on that. Unfortunately, though, a lot of times people will either be like right up behind it or try to speed past it, or on the opposite side of traffic, they just won't stop. They will just keep going. And let me be clear, even though there is a dividing yellow lines, there are dividing yellow lines. Just, it's okay, Melissa, English, you can do it. You still have to stop. When that arm comes out, if you are the opposite side of traffic, you still have to stop. You do. And quite frankly, we don't even like to do that for emergency vehicles, which is beyond me. Same rule, by the way. An emergency vehicle is going by. It's not just you in the same lane of traffic pulling over. Opposite side should be pulling over as well, but that's me just getting on my soapbox. I'll get off of it now. I didn't realize this. It says, this was a PSA. Or I guess just information that was sent out by the DMV. And I was reading this and I had to actually reread it about 6 times because I was like, is that really true? It says violating Connecticut's stop arm law can result in fines of at least $475 and in some situations jail time. I was like, whoa. That's a lot. And here's the thing. I'm fine with it. No problem with it because we have a real issue with stopping for school buses. The problem is proving it. I think that's why you see such high stakes there where they're like, yeah, we could fine you for almost $500 for not stopping for a school bus. The problem is how do you prove that you didn't stop for a school bus, right? You're asking bus drivers to basically be cops and also be reporters. So, A, catch the person who is not stopping for you. Maybe have the time while you're trying to monitor a busload of kids and open the door and make sure they're safe getting on and off the bus and that they're in contact with sometimes a parent if they're young. But at the same time, if you could just pause all that real quick, Mr. or Mrs. Bus Driver, and just take down that license plate number, call 911. And if you could do that in about 15 seconds flat, we'd love that. I'm like, come on. Get out of here. That's not going to work. That's why a lot of municipalities have started using that camera system on the buses to be able to see if somebody does pass them illegally. And there's a whole system behind that where this is the bus patrol system. And, you know, it's interesting as we talk about cameras, the bus patrol system, while a lot of people don't love the fact that there are cameras on the buses, mostly because they feel like there are gaps in the system. So there are some people who will say, you know, I stopped 10 feet before the bus and there's like issues with that. Or how does the bus detect if you've passed it illegally? The thing that I think people like about bus patrol is that it's usually local, either law enforcement or there are city or town leaders who will go through the appeals process. So like in Shelton, for example, those are city leaders. There's like 2 or 3 of them that specifically work on bus patrol. And when there's an appeal process, they will literally look at the footage and will determine, oh, that was a bad call or no, that's a justified call. I think that in some regard is what's missing with the license plate readers. But I think the bigger thing is like the speed cameras. And again, 2 very different things. But I think that's what people feel like is missing. Like, how do you appeal a camera? And what they're capturing, like the bus patrol, those are videos that it's capturing versus, you know, still photos from the speed and red light cameras. But I digress. I just thought that was fascinating to me that if you get caught passing a school bus and you're violating Connecticut's stop arm law, which is the flashing lights are out, all of that, You will get a fine of $475 or even jail time, it says, which is just, wow, that's crazy. However, the problem is how do you catch the person doing it? Again, that's why bus patrol has become a thing. But as I mentioned, DMV asked me if I could just put this out there to people, remind people you have to stop at least 10 feet from the front or rear of a school bus with the flashing lights. Make sure you are stopped fully until that arm comes back in. The lights are done. Please give yourself the time because the buses are out in full force. Again, a child's first ride on the school bus, it's an important milestone. Parents can help prepare children, teach them to stand a safe distance from the road. Like, this is important too. If you've got kids standing at the school bus, stand a safe distance from the road while waiting for the bus. Wait for the driver to signal before you cross into the road. Never walk behind a bus ever, ever, ever. I include adults on that one. Use the handrail when getting on and off the bus. Remain seated. Follow the driver's instructions. No, they are not buckled in, so make sure they know about that. Keep aisles clear. Avoid distracting the driver. Keep hands, arms, and feet to yourselves, not other people, and use indoor voices when you can. That would be really nice. And my God, don't bully each other. The school buses are where I feel like a lot of times bullying takes place. Cut it out. Don't do that. Make sure your kid is a leader, not a follower. Anyways, DMV, I got you covered. Yes. Welcome back to school, everyone. You're listening to Melissa in the Morning. We're going to be right back.
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3: Blazing Route 8 southbound, Seymour and Sonia Derby, Shelton. It's a stop and go ride. Bridgeport to Norwalk and Darien on the Connecticut Turnpike. Some more volume building in Stamford. And on the parkway right now, pretty heavy. Trumbull through Fairfield. Backs off a little bit in Westport. Gets heavy again past Route 7 in Norwalk on the way to the New Canaan rest area. Fairfield County traffic every 10 minutes on WICC.
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5: Pack the umbrella, wet afternoon and evening on the way. A flood watch in effect for late this evening. Partly sunny and humid. There will be showers and thunderstorms through this afternoon, some with heavy rain near 80. Showers and thunderstorms through midnight with a low in the mid-60s. Friday, partly sunny with a few scattered showers near 80. I'm meteorologist Paul Piorek on WICC.
0: July certainly had its fair share of storms, from the 4th of July windstorm to the flash flooding near the end of the month. And I'm still seeing tree limbs down across neighborhoods in Fairfield County. 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
17: From ABC News. Sherry Preston. An urgent search and rescue operation underway to find people trapped or swept away after that deadly mudslide triggered by a melting glacier in Nepal. ABC's James Longman is at the Foreign Desk with the latest.
18: Areas where homes and businesses once stood are now buried under mountains of mud and debris, with at least 1,300 still unaccounted for, including 65 Americans, and that number is expected to rise. 22 of the missing were in a group from Tennessee who were taking part in a spiritual pilgrimage.
17: The confirmed death toll so far, at least 278 people. Much closer to home, our own bout of rough weather, including possible flooding and another heat wave. ABC meteorologist Lee Goldberg with a rundown.
19: Tracking a severe weather threat from D.C. to Albany today and a flood threat from New York City into Philly. This will be in the afternoon into the evening hours. Heat continues in the west. Record heat from Las Vegas all the way to Albuquerque. This heat spreads across the country, southern tier of the country, into parts of the southeast. Most comfortable time of day, middle of the night. In fact, tonight, midnight, just after, there's a near total lunar eclipse. Best viewing will be from the Great Lakes into the Tennessee Valley.
17: A breakthrough in the fight against one of the deadliest and most aggressive cancers on record.
20: The FDA has approved a new targeted drug called Razoq. It was found to slow tumor growth and potentially prolong life in patients with advanced pancreatic cancer, doubling the average survival rate in clinical trials. Scientists hope it can be used someday to treat other cancers that have the same gene mutation.
17: ABC's Marcus Moore. Closing arguments are set for today in the trial of Lindsay Clancy, the Massachusetts mother charged with murdering her three young children. Her attorney arguing she was suffering from severe, untreated postpartum psychosis when it happened. The prosecution argues that Clancy planned the murders of her children in advance. Despite backlash from some Republicans and cattle farmers, President Trump has moved ahead with plans to pause tariffs on beef imports in an effort to bring down the price of hamburger. 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
17: They're still looking for answers in the deadly police shooting of a college student outside Philadelphia whose parents say all Glenn Bisher did was knock on the wrong door.
24: Authorities say the residents called 911, and when police arrived, an encounter ensued and police fired at Pischer, fatally striking him. Glenn Pischer's friends and family called him Bubba. He was 22 years old and loved baseball, set to start his senior year at St. Elizabeth University in New Jersey this week.
17: ABC's Matt Rivers in Philadelphia. Federal judge who blocked the most controversial aspect of President Trump's executive order aimed at restricting mail-in ballots has now lifted that restriction following the Supreme Court's ruling this week that legal challenges are premature. ABC's Devin Dwyer explains what the move means.
25: The president can begin to make plans and implement a bunch of those provisions, including the building of citizenship lists, the tasking of the Justice Department to prosecute state election officials who might inadvertently or otherwise get mail ballots in the hands of non-citizens, and then critically have the Postal Service come up with some new rules for how they will do their new directed job from the president of being the mail ballot police.
17: General Mills has announced that all of its cereals in the U.S., including Trix and Lucky Charms, are now made with artificial colors. By the end of next year, the company says 100% of its products, including fruit snacks and baking products, will be made with natural dyes. I'm Sherry Preston, ABC News.
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1: Governor Ned Lamont and Attorney General William Tong are urging Connecticut residents to know their legal rights after as many as 24 people were arrested by federal immigration agents in Danbury, Stamford, and Bridgeport this week. ICE has declined to provide details, citing operational security and officer safety. Connecticut is set to receive up to $265 million as part of a multi-state settlement with Meta over alleged harm to young social media users. Attorney General William Tong says at least half of the state settlement money will go towards addressing youth harms from social media. Milford Mayor Rich Smith is asking the city to suspend most traffic cameras and license plate readers. The recommendation was sent to the city's Board of Aldermen yesterday afternoon and will be discussed during a special meeting this evening. And Eversource is deploying helicopters to patrol power lines throughout Connecticut beginning today. The flights are part of the company's comprehensive vegetation management program and storm preparedness efforts. For the Voice of Connecticut, WICC, I'm John Kamal.
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3: Volume southbound on the Connecticut Turnpike looks like Bridgeport.

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0: Announcing loaded fries at AB's Falafel. 1 pound of fries, half pound of beef or chicken shawarma, plus pickles, onions, cherry tomatoes, and drizzled with tahini. Come try this new delicious item. AB's Falafel, 10 Broadway Road in Trumbull. 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
1: This is where Norwalk starts the day. 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
2: I'm recommending a suspension of the use of automated traffic enforcement devices pending a comprehensive review of the city's program. The suspension of the program is intended to provide the city with a needed opportunity to conduct a review of the program based upon what we've learned from these various forums, as well as our own discovery of defects in its operation. Issues such as locations, the hours of enforcement, the fines, and the fines of subsequent violations.
3: That is Mayor Rich Smith from right here in Milford, and this week making an announcement that he would like to pause a lot of the camera activity in the city of Milford. We're not just talking about automated license plate readers. We are also talking about speed enforcement and red light cameras. And ironically enough, we had scheduled having the police chief in studio with us. Keith Mello joins us now. And welcome to the show, Chief Mello. It's very nice to have you here. Oh, here we go. Maybe if I didn't mute you. Now let's try that. Sure. There you are.
4: Good morning. It's nice to be here. Thank you.
3: Very glad to have you here. First of all, did you know the mayor was going to make that announcement?
4: I did.
3: Yeah.
4: We had been speaking, and actually I speak to the mayor on a daily basis, and these topics have been kind of on the forefront for the last few weeks. So I was aware of the announcement that he was going to make. And if you recall, on Wednesday night, I held a public town hall. And while I didn't address what he addressed regarding speed cameras, we did talk about some of those changes that we were going to make to the LPR program. So, and I think it's important that everything's getting looped together, and these are very separate issues.
3: Mm-hmm.
4: There's a separate statutory scheme that governs these. One is speed cameras and red lights. That's one issue. And the other one is license plate readers, or as it's known, automatic license plate readers.
3: So there's, and I'm glad that we're separating the two, Chief Mello. I don't have to tell you, you're a cop, but I'm glad that we're separating the two, because I've certainly learned over time from a lot of my law enforcement friends and other experts on the show that they are very different. First of all, the way that they've even made their way into Milford, very different. Let's talk about the license plate readers.
4: Sure.
3: I think we have to start there. And first of all, maybe some misconceptions people have. And last week, I know, was kind of brutal. It was a little bit brutal. Like, my heart kind of broke for you. I got to be honest. I was watching, you know, I didn't go to the meeting, but I watched it mm-hmm. back. But one of the things that I thought is very enlightening for people to know is how long LPRs have even been around. I know that the cameras were installed in August of last year, or at least that became news in mm-hmm. Milford. But how long have you

0: guys had license plate readers.
1: Sure. If I could, I just want to address one thing that you said about the meeting. It doesn't bother me at all how people say what they want to say. I try to really kind of sift through that and really focus on the message, because there's a message there. There's a concern. And people are going to be passionate, and sometimes that passion turns into anger. So, yeah. So that's fine with me. But I appreciate you saying that. But yeah, it doesn't.
0: Well, I don't think people
1: us.
0: Have to. I don't think we have to become like mean and then discredit the fact that you've been with the department for a long time and ask you to resign. That's what I'm getting at. Right. We don't have to have the hatred surrounding it. You can have a concern with it, and I think they're very valid and justified. I just didn't think it needed to go to the extent of what I felt almost became borderline abusive to you a couple of times. Sure. That's what I meant.
1: And I appreciate that. I understand that. So let's talk about how LPRs came into Milford. So first of all, it started with mobile LPRs. And I think most people might remember, maybe they didn't notice, but if you think back, they've been around for over two decades. And normally they were on the roofs of cars. There were these kind of these strange looking boxes with lenses. And then they transitioned over to the dash cams. And since every police car has to have a dash cam on it now in the state of Connecticut, a lot of the license plate readers, LPRs, are in those systems. But those are mobile. The fixed LP, and we've had those, again, for over two decades, on and off. There were times where we didn't maintain them and then brought them back. The fixed LPRs have been around since about 2017, 2018, but not for us.
0: The fixed LPR. So you're talking about the ones that we now have in Milford.
1: Yes.
0: The ones that are, like, you know, they're not on cars. They're not moving around. Got it. Okay.
1: On the poles, most of them are solar powered, so they're pretty noticeable.
0: Okay.
1: We intentionally waited for a while, and we watched all of our neighbors bring these LPRs into their communities, and we wanted to kind of gauge how were those being accepted and how did they work, how effective were they. So we made a decision in 2014. I brought it up at a Board of Aldermen meeting, and I talked about where we're going with technology and what I see here in Milford, and I talked a lot about LPRs and other technologies as well. And then I submitted a strategic plan to the mayor's office in August. Submitted it then to the Board of Police Commissioners at a public meeting. We discussed it.
0: Now, at that time, that's Ben Blake, right?
1: No, that was Mayor Giannotassio.
0: Oh, Mayor Giannotassio. Okay,
1: yes.
0: Okay, got it.
1: This is 2024.
0: Okay, got it.
1: And then I submitted that plan as a courtesy. It wasn't required, to the Board of Aldermen, so they could see, again, talk about where I think we need to go.
0: Sure.
1: In terms of law enforcement technology. And that was in November. And then again in March at a public meeting, we talked about it. The mayor Giannotassio, introduced a bond funding request for a police security camera system. And interesting enough, LPRs were kind of like a small piece of the security camera system. We were trying to maintain and upgrade and even add to the security camera system that we put in Milford shortly after 9/11, when people were really concerned about their security in public places. And so trying to maintain those, and LPRs became really kind of a small piece of that, but nevertheless included in that funding. And so we actually started our first install on a fixed LPR, I believe it was July 8th of 2025, and we finished the installs in June of 2026. So it was a whole year.
0: Okay.
1: They started to go up, and people started to notice them, and they would ask us what they were. I think it was when people woke up one day and they saw these speed cameras that went in, which are really, you know, they're really pronounced. You really notice those. And I think that they're saying, okay, why am I seeing all these new cameras? Why am I seeing all these LPRs? And now I'm seeing speed cameras. And they conflated all those, and they thought they were all the same. And I think that disturbed a lot of people. And then I think you also have other factors here, like the immigration debate and some of the issues that were happening with ICE and reproductive rights and some of those things. And I think that really brought this to the forefront.
0: So we have Milford's police chief, Keith Mello, here, and we're talking about LPRs, speed enforcement cameras, red light cameras, all of that. And the mayor recently asking for a pause on basically all of them. So we're going to continue the conversation after a quick break for traffic and weather. Don't go anywhere. 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
3: Got delays northbound on the Connecticut Turnpike right by the mall. Looks like there's a crash that has been moved off to the shoulder. But we do have a backup from the Milford Connector exit, 95 northbound in Milford. Southbound, it's slow through Norwalk, also in Stamford. Stop and go southbound on the Merritt Parkway. Trumbull heading into Fairfield. And then once again, Norwalk into New Canaan. And northbound delays are approaching Trumbull. I'm not sure if there's a crash there or if it's just a lot of volume. It's hard to tell. Fairfield County traffic every 10 minutes on WICC.
2: 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Miller Nissan of Fairfield, weather update.
4: A flood watch will be in effect through this evening. Partly sunny and humid through this afternoon. There will be showers and thunderstorms, some with heavy rain near 80. Showers and thunderstorms through midnight in the mid-60s. Partly sunny on Friday, a few scattered showers near 80. I'm meteorologist Paul Piorek on WICC.
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0: We are talking to Milford's Police Chief Keith Mello in studio, and we're talking license plate readers, speed enforcement cameras, red light cameras. This week, Mayor Rich Smith in Milford called to basically pause all of the programs. I know he had said, Chief Mello, I might be misconstruing his words, so feel free to correct me, but I think he said other than entry points into the city, he basically wanted the Board of Aldermen, which they're going to talk about tonight, mm-hmm. he would like them to pause all other programs. Am I kind of on the right page there,
1: sure.
0: I think, in his call?
1: So what he's talking about is he wants to pause the speed cameras, again, separate program, until we can look at some changes, because we've heard a lot from residents and from elected officials on ways to improve that. And that's a new program in the state of Connecticut. So there are ways that we can improve that and lessen the impact and still, you know, have high value and have a meaningful enforcement program. But on the LPRs, this was a constant discussion. We had originally put them at all the border entry points because we know that people that drive stolen cars or with stolen plates are coming in normally to commit other crimes. And they don't stay findable for long. And so we want to know when people that have warrants on them, especially dangerous warrants, dangerous people, we want to know if they're coming into Milford to commit crimes and to put our residents, and not just our residents, Milford's got a big commercial area. The people that come here and shop and visit and go to our restaurants, we want to be able to keep those people safe. So we looked at that, and originally we looked at, well, let's also protect our commercial areas, the Post Road, the Mall, Milford Center, and we did something. In retrospect, it was a bad idea, but we did something in a neighborhood on Gulf Street where we looked at some of the crime trends. And we wanted to protect that neighborhood from car break-ins and stolen cars. And looking back, that was a mistake because that was in a residential area. So we removed that on our own. But then we made a decision, let's just really focus on the borders because then it lessens the amount of times that somebody actually has to drive through the Post Road and drive by a license plate reader. And we started to see how it was impacting people. So we want to lessen the amount of reads on a car. We've also done something really important. Only ones in the state right now, we reduced the retention to 7 days. So we lessen the amount of time that those vehicle reads stay in a database. And all of it is in response to what we're hearing from our residents and from our elected officials.
0: I do have to ask, though, when you guys were having, if I heard the year correctly, you started having these conversations in 2014 about having standing LPRs. Were people showing up to those meetings?
1: Actually, it was 2024. I apologize if I said 2014.
0: That's okay.
1: So we've had the mobiles for over two decades, right?
0: Okay.
1: So those have been around for a while. In 2024, so we started seeing fixed LPRs in the state of Connecticut around 2017, 2018.
0: Got it.
1: We started looking at those, but we were reluctant to really get involved in that space for some very good reasons. And I think history shows for some good reasons.
0: Yeah.
1: And when we started looking at it in 2024, we started having those conversations. You know, it's interesting because I looked at the meetings of the videotapes of those Board of Aldermen meetings, and there was no one there. And there were a lot of questions asked. There was really no one in the audience. And so I don't think people were really locked into it at that time. And let me say this about that. I don't want to really hang my hat on that just because it wasn't much of an issue with people in 2024 and even in 2025. That doesn't matter because that line, that tolerance line, is a moving line. Let's assume one generation, and let's just go back, one generation was okay with a certain technology. It doesn't mean that the next generation has to accept that. They have an opportunity to be heard. If somebody moves out of Milford and somebody else moves in or groups move in, they also can move that line. That line can move anytime. And so the same thing with elected officials. Just because one elected official a year or 2 years ago thought it was okay doesn't mean it's okay now. I accept that, and I think that that's healthy. People have a right to look at how do I feel today. I think if you went back and you looked at some of this, the critical incidents in the school shootings or tragic incidents,

0: happens, people are in a different mindset.
1: Mm-hmm.
0: And they may have tolerance for some loss of privacy or some changes in use of technology or methods, but that doesn't mean that's going to stay that way. The further you get away from those tragic events, the less impactful it is. And that's okay. It is a moving target, and that's fine.
1: But then do you feel like, Chief Mello, it's something that either police or politicians or both should have been more forthright having conversations like the one you had last week? Should that have happened sooner to bring down the hysteria or have more understanding of these cameras, where they're located, how it's working, all of that? Should these kind of conversations or addresses have happened sooner?
0: Well, I think if I say yes to that, then I have to put myself in that equation as well, because no one can anticipate how people are going, and really with a high degree of certainty, anticipate how people are going to feel tomorrow. Because if they couldn't anticipate, I should have anticipated as well. We waited for a while because we were concerned about privacy rights and how this was going to impact people. We strongly believe then, and we still strongly believe now, that these have a high value to keep people safe for all the reasons that I've mentioned before. And we have multiple examples here in Milford, and certainly multiple across the state and across the country. I think they're important. I think they're a valuable tool. But it's okay that people started to question them now. I'm fine with that. I actually enjoy the debate. What I really am trying to do, and I'm not an elected official and I'm not going to politic for these, even though some folks may think I am, I just really want to get the right information out there and answer people's questions. And whatever happens tonight at the Board of Aldermen, if they decide that this is something that's not right for Milford, then we will go on with the tools we have. If they decide that this is something that works in Milford with the restrictions that we have, which Connecticut has the strictest law in this country, just ask the New York NYU School of Law Policing Project, as they rated it a 6 out of 7 criteria, and we have the strictest policy in the state. But if that's still not enough, then we'll go on with whatever tools they leave us with. And if they decide that let's go ahead with this program with some of the added restrictions that we put in place, and next year we have this debate again, that's fine too.
1: My understanding, though, was that the union had written to the state's labor department because it does feel like you're having these tools taken from you to some degree. I mean, do you worry about what the mayor has now proposed going forward? And we know the Board of Aldermen is leaning towards that this is a real problem and mm-hmm. let's respond to residents and the pressure of the governor, the pressure mm-hmm. of, you know, all others. Do you worry about that? Do you feel like it puts Milford in a vulnerable place?
0: So if you look at what the governor said and what Senator Duff and Senator Maroney said, they said pause all new installations. And I think that was a smart move. And I agree with that. It's like we shouldn't continue to install we were finished, but we shouldn't continue to install LPRs while we're having this debate. I don't think that's right. So I'm on board with that. I agree with that. And I've tried to really kind of stay away from this because there's been some, not a lot, there's been some pushback and some anti-police sentiment out there. And I do want to say, though, the majority of the people that are opposed to this I believe they're supporters of the police. They're respectful. So I just want to make that clear. These are really good people. I enjoy having conversations with them. But this has a public safety nexus for police officers. We want to know when dangerous people are coming into Milford, not when we pull up on them, not when we pull alongside of them, not when we're suddenly surprised that there's a crime. We want the advantage, and officers want the advantage to know, okay, I don't have to, you're not going to surprise me. I now have that element of surprise and I can plan on how I'm going to apprehend you. Now, a lot of them are just going to run and jump on the highway, but they're not committing crimes. And so I get where the officers are coming from. I talked to a union yesterday about the mayor's decision, or about our decision, I should say, to take the LPRs out of the interior on the commercial corridor. And I said, guys, really what's important to you is that we know who comes into this city. So it is important to them. We gave them this tool and now we're going to take it away. I think you're going to see that everywhere. It's as more municipalities start to have these debates, police officers are going to be heard, and they have a right to be heard. I'm trying to stay away from high profile cases, but Milford has experienced some high profile incidents involving police officers, and other people maybe forget, maybe they weren't even born yet, but that's the lens that we see the world through. And I don't, I understand that some people, they can't see it through this prism, but that's the prism that we see it through.
1: Mm. And I do think it kind of comes down a little bit, Chief, to control, right? Because I kind of was talking to my audience recently about how it's not just police saying, if you know anything, please call us. It's anonymous calling. It's now police department saying, if you know anything, call us. And if you have cameras on the exterior of your homes, your doorbell cameras, your outdoor cameras, or your business cameras, if you're willing to share that footage with us, please do. I mean, we are seeing it that it's, we're relying on more cameras, surveillance, essentially. But I think the difference is people are in control of their cameras of their homes.
0: Yes.
1: And police were in control of their LPRs on their cars. And so this idea of them being in fixtures and the unknown, it's unfortunate to some degree, because I think we do know the value of having those cameras in fixed places and how they will help solve crimes. But for some reason, that disconnect, and for good reason, I think the concern surrounding them, storage, what have you, with LPRs in fixed places, that's just not connecting the way that it should.
0: I'd like to say something about that. So if you just do an experiment, watch any news, and every day look at the evening news and focus on the crime news, here's what you're going to see. You're going to see video and pictures of people that are on the loose, that have committed crimes. Those videos, look at just what happened in New Haven. And the stabbing death, and they tracked that they had video cameras from the library on the green, tracking the suspect along the green. That's how police solve crime. So when someone says, hey, get away from the cameras and get back to solving crime, well, that's how we solve crime. Here's what happens in just about every single investigation. The first thing you do is you manage the scene. The second thing you do is you look for witnesses and you ask them, did you see anything? Well, that's the least reliable of all the information we're going to get. And then the second question, do you have any cameras? Cell phone? Do you have any dash cam? Especially with Teslas. Teslas have been a big help for us now. Do you have perimeter cameras in your business or your house? And we get all those cameras and we have to sit in front of those cameras and look for suspects. You know, you take this homicide, this home invasion, it was an execution. And if you read the warrants, which are now public information, you'll see the value of not just LPRs in Milford, but LPRs throughout the state and even beyond. But you'll also see how hard we work to get cameras from businesses, from residents. That's how modern policing works. So to say that we should go back to the 80s, we've been using camera technology, whether we own it or not, since camera technology has been out there, and we'll continue to do that. So I think that that's important when people try to draw that distinction.
1: Mm-hmm. Chief Mello, I really appreciate you giving us the time here on WICC, and we'll certainly see what the Board of Aldermen here in Milford, what they decide to do later today, but also keep a very close eye on this story statewide. Thank you so much.
0: Thank you so much.
1: All right, we're going to be right back. 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
3: Pretty heavy delays on Route 8 southbound as you approach Trumbull, exit 5, Nichols Avenue. That's the scene of a crash. Right lane is blocked and big time delays behind that. Southbound on the Connecticut Turnpike, heavy in Norwalk and Stamford. Delays in New Canaan southbound on the Merritt Parkway. Fairfield County traffic every 10 minutes on WICC.
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4: Pack the umbrella, wet afternoon and evening on the way. A flood watch in effect for late this evening. Partly sunny and humid. There will be showers and thunderstorms through this afternoon, some with heavy rain near 80. Showers and thunderstorms through midnight with a low in the mid-60s. Friday, partly sunny with a few scattered showers near 80. I'm meteorologist Paul Piorek on WICC.
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7: Donald Trump has no idea what makes this country great. This is the first day our kids are back in school. You've got people patrolling around our schools. We're not going to let that stand.
8: Governor Ned Lamont and Attorney General William Tong are urging Connecticut residents to know their legal rights after as many as 24 people were arrested by federal immigration agents in Danbury, Bridgeport, and Stamford this week. Activists say several of those detained were day laborers waiting for work at Danbury's Kennedy Park, although ICE has not confirmed the arrests. Videos circulating online show people being handcuffed and taken away by federal agents, while Lamont criticized what he called increasingly aggressive and indiscriminate enforcement and said the state is working to identify those arrested and connect them with legal assistance. The governor, Senator Chris Murphy, and multiple other state and local officials gathered in Danbury yesterday to address the rise in ICE activity.
9: There was a hunting of families happening at school bus stops in which ICE apparently waited for kids to board the bus and then picked up the parents. This has to stop. ICE is out of control. We're here linking arms with the community to make sure that immigrants know their rights, to make sure that we are protesting peacefully and legally.
8: ICE, meanwhile, declined to provide details, citing operational security and officer safety. Connecticut is set to receive up to $265 million as part of a multi-state settlement with Meta over alleged harm to young social media users.
10: We have taken a huge step forward to protect children here, not just in Connecticut, but America's children from the harm of social media and artificial intelligence. But this is just the beginning. This is just the floor, not a ceiling. And we have so much more work to do.
8: The agreement resolves claims by 51 attorneys general that Meta designed Instagram with addictive features and misled the public about platform safety. Attorney General William Tong says at least half of the state's settlement money will go towards addressing youth harms from social media. The settlement requires new Instagram and Facebook safety measures, including daily time limits, nighttime restrictions, stronger age verification, parental controls, and content protections. Meta will pay the states more than $12 billion over 10 years, with the total potentially reaching $17.1 billion if TikTok, YouTube, and Snapchat agree to similar terms. The state is also receiving $10 million to improve literacy for kindergarten through third grade students. The money comes from a grant from the U.S. Department of Education. It's part of the Federal Education Innovation and Research Program and will support the statewide research and innovation in literacy intervention project. State Education Commissioner Charlene Russell Tucker says the money will build on investments from the state to, quote, strengthen literacy instruction and support our educators. For the Voice of Connecticut, WICC, I'm John Kamal.
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3: Pretty heavy delays on Route 8 southbound as you approach Trumbull, exit 5, Nichols Avenue. That's the scene of a crash. Right lane is blocked and big-time delays behind that. Southbound on the Connecticut Turnpike, heavy in Norwalk and Stamford. Delays in New Canaan southbound on the Merritt Parkway. Fairfield County traffic every 10 minutes on WICC.
2: 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Miller Nissan of Fairfield, weather update.
4: A flood watch will be in effect through this evening. Partly sunny and humid through this afternoon. There will be showers and thunderstorms, some with heavy rain near 80. Showers and thunderstorms through midnight in the mid-60s. Partly sunny on Friday, a few scattered showers near 80. I'm meteorologist Paul Piorek on WICC.
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1: If you missed our conversation last week on the show, Dr. Brown and I began talking about what I would say is the elephant in the room politically and somewhat medically, which is what came out of Dr. Anthony Fauci's journal. And I will say there's a lot of talk surrounding what has come out of the hearing that happened earlier this month, as well as what was revealed in the journal, which has now been redacted if you ever look it up online. And so there's a lot of talk around it and there's a lot of concern. And look, understandably so. I know I lost people during COVID. I did not love the way COVID happened to our country. The pandemic is something that is scarring for life. It is traumatizing and there is total justification in being angered, by being sad, all of that. But, you know, first and foremost on this show, I want facts. I want truth. And I go to the experts who actually got degrees in these things and can really, you know, speak truth to some of these things versus me going to social media or even to a politician to get the truth. So, Dr. Brown, I really appreciate you continuing that conversation today. We started it on the show last week, and I appreciate that you are willing to pick it back up this week. How are you?
14: I'm well. And it's my pleasure. And again, I think there's a lot of We always want to make sure, and especially with social media out there, we want to make sure that we're not, you know, there's going to be some sensationalization of this, but ultimately we want to make sure that we're still sticking to sort of the facts. What's the reality? What is still the standard? You know, not distracted about where this virus came from.
1: Right. And this is where I think it's also really great timing because kids are going back to school in a lot of ways. Some adults, depending on their job situation, they were in summer hours. So maybe that was a little more working from home, but they're kind of going back into offices. So you're back in closer quarters. And I think some of these questions are super prevalent, especially right now. So a couple of things that came out of the Fauci Journal, I would say, reporting and social media blurbs about this were questions surrounding masking efficacy and social distancing. I guess the first blunt question I can ask you is that all garbage? I mean, is social distancing, the 6 feet away from somebody, is that totally made up? Was that just a random number picked out of thin air? Or is there some truth to that?
14: Yeah, it's actually a great question. And that is one of those things that sort of got caught up into the bunk. So the answer is that social distancing and masking was one of the ways that we were able to limit the spread of the 1912 pandemic outbreak with influenza. So there's good evidence to show that this is something that works, is effective. If you remember the spike and flattening of the curve, that's exactly what it did. And there's lots of studies, lots of follow-up studies related to that. So let me tell you about the masking and the 6 feet. So the 6 feet actually comes from really more scientific data. So what that is that's actually called droplet precautions. Droplet precautions are, if you can imagine someone standing on their side and potentially coughing or sneezing, the droplets that actually come out of their mouth actually go about 6 feet.
1: That's
14: where that number comes from. It is actually based on scientific study. I always find some amusement in that, thinking that there's a bunch of scientists standing around some guy making him sneeze and then kind of measuring how long his droplets go. But I mean, obviously that's really where it comes from. So we use that. We've been using that since the, 1800s and, based on a Dr. Semmelweis on using this as sort of the way to prevent infections. And we use this in the hospital. Every hospital uses this. This is actually not something that's new and something we just use for COVID. The 6 feet is actually legitimate droplet precaution. So anything that can be carried by droplets is there. Anything that is closer to 6 feet, those droplets can essentially get into the air and contaminate you. And that's where the masking becomes important. So wearing a mask prevents those droplets from being inhaled, because they can be really small. It's not like they're large droplets. You're actually breathing them in. If you breathe them in, then you get infection. So there's definitely the science around it. The other piece is that I can tell you as a clinician as an infectious disease clinician during the middle of COVID, I can tell you that the reduction in people getting infected and the people who wore their mask on a regular basis versus those who did not, were the people who did not were more likely to get infected. It's again an N of one. It's my observation, but I can tell you it was very obvious if you were in the hospital.
1: Well, and so it's interesting too, Dr. Brown, and I can remember vividly during 2020, you and I talking about the types of masks and why you would even use them, and the cloth masks versus the ones that you use in the hospital and so on and so forth. And I remember saying, it's interesting. We here in America don't really use that at that time. We don't really use the masks, but it's funny when you get on a plane, you do see specifically from other continents, people who do use masks everywhere. And so that idea of the masking, when it was like, this is kind of coming from nowhere. And I get it. Look, I had a kid who was speech delayed, and the idea of him wearing a mask in school, I was very against it because I wanted him to be able to learn. And it's a huge reason why I had put him into private school, was because they didn't require the mask. So I want people to know, like, I get the concern around them and all that, but I do also want to know the facts behind it, which is, are they still effective? And so, from a medical standpoint, the masks are still effective even now if you feel like you are sick or could be spreading something, correct?
14: That's correct. And we are still using it within the hospital, and we will be using it during the flu season. I think there's a lot of whenever these sort of respiratory viruses come up, almost every year, it's the big debate is, N95s versus the paper mask. Or what we call the surgical mask, or even sometimes isolation masks. Those are a little bit different. The N95s are N95 filters. I know there was a big debate, N95 versus the paper mask. And again, I was always on the camp, even though there is some data that kind of may go against it, but I was always of the camp that it really is droplet and the paper masks are absolutely fine.
1: And so, again, we've got Dr. Fred Brown here of Griffin Health. He is our infectious disease expert, and we are taking the time to go over some of the concerns that have come out and certainly are being spread all over social media and national news outlets regarding Dr. Anthony Fauci's journal entries, which, by the way, if I could be as transparent as I possibly can be, we're talking about over 1,000 pages. That I can tell you I have not read through. Exactly. I know, if we're being honest, right? And here's the thing, and I've said this to people who have come at me and have said, you don't do enough coverage of it. One of the things I pride myself on, Dr. Brown, and I think you know this about me, is if I have not read it directly myself or I have not heard it directly out of the person's mouth, I'm not going to just aimlessly report on something. I'm certainly not going to do third party information. And I'm not saying that it's not credible, but when I also see that literally hours after the original journal was dropped, so much of it was redacted, it is very challenging to say what is real, what is not real, what's conflated, what is, you know what I'm saying? So I'm being careful, not because I'm trying to protect one side or the other, or be political, because that's just the way I feel like journalism is today. We got to be careful about everything we say. But that's why I think these conversations with you are so important, because I don't want to lose sight or value out of what we did learn during the pandemic. And, exactly. You know, and kind of like, to your point, I do think one of the biggest concerns was the origin. You know, where did it come from? And I'm not really here to discuss that with you right now. I'd really rather just kind of discuss, like, what did we learn? What stands true today, even in 2026? And so I appreciate that you are having that conversation.
14: Absolutely. My pleasure. And again, as an infectious disease doc and someone who's, again, cared for people during COVID and will be caring for people during the flu outbreak, and who knows what that's going to look like this year. You know what? It doesn't matter where it comes from. It matters how we treat it and how we keep people safe.
1: So again, we're going to continue the conversation with Dr. Brown right after traffic and weather. Don't go anywhere. 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
3: That earlier crash in Trumbull, southbound on Route 8, has been cleared, so delays are thinning out a bit through that area. Southbound, though, it is slow in New Canaan on the Parkway. Northbound delays in through Trumbull. Southbound Connecticut Turnpike. Heavy ride in Norwalk, also in Stamford. Fairfield County traffic every 10 minutes on WICC.
2: 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Miller Nissan of Fairfield, weather update.
4: Back the umbrella, wet afternoon and evening on the way. A flood watch in effect for late this evening. Partly sunny and humid. There will be showers and thunderstorms through this afternoon, some with heavy rain near 80. Showers and thunderstorms through midnight with a low in the mid-60s. Friday, partly sunny with a few scattered showers near 80. I'm meteorologist Paul Piorek on WICC.
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1: I always think it's great to kind of reset when you're having these conversations, because we might also have some new listeners on the show. So Dr. Fred Brown, Griffin Health, infectious disease expert on our show. Dr. Brown, real fast, like, you know, speed of light, if you will. Real quick resume check with you, because I think it's also important that people remember, know, especially if they're new to your voice here, even though you've been on the show with me for, I think, over 7 years now, which is incredible. Just remind people how long you've been working in the medical field and your accolades as far as like what your expertise is.
14: Absolutely. So I've been a physician for almost 30 years now. I'm specialty trained in internal medicine, so I'm a medicine physician, and then I trained in pathology for 2 years over at Penn State and Hershey. Finished internal medicine at Penn State, and then I did a fellowship at Yale in infectious diseases, where I focused on clinical infectious diseases, medical microbiology, and hospital epidemiology, where I graduated with a fellowship in hospital epidemiology. Private practice, these are the real quick, private practice, got an MBA, I've been a chief medical officer for 15 years, up in New Milford Hospital, South County Hospital, and now at Griffin Hospital. I've been at Griffin for 12 years, and have actually focused on population health, and my recent certification is in addiction medicine.
1: Okay, so I think it's important. that we have more conversation.
14: That's a quick one.
1: No, I know exactly, because I know your resume is actually pages long, but I think it's important when we're having these talks, and because I do think we have in a lot of ways gotten away from going directly to sources of people who do this for a living. So if there are things going on with crimes, I'm going to go to people who have very strong law enforcement resumes. If I'm going to go to things that have to do with medical, I'm going to go to people who have strong resumes, and so on and so forth.
14: Absolutely.
1: Because I do think that journalism has done a really awful job, to be honest with you, at a national level, and I'd say even at a local level to some degree, we've done a really bad job of keeping people in the know at a local level. And I think it matters. And so that's why I think I just wanted to recap that for people. And here's the thing, too. I'm not going to waste time on this show. I've already gotten inquiries that are like, well, why don't we talk about the origin? Why don't you talk about how Dr. Fauci loved his celebrity appearances? Because honestly, I'm not here to talk about the character of somebody. It doesn't matter what my opinion is of Dr. Fauci. If I like the guy, I don't like the guy, whatever. My bigger thing is we went through a global pandemic, right? And I'm hoping we learn something from it. And I want to know what's true, what's not, and what we should do going forward. If, God forbid, a pandemic happens again. This one I do think is a good question. So, Dr. Brown, were the lockdowns necessary? Did we need to go to the extreme of the lockdowns in America, do you think?
14: Yeah. So it's a great question. And I think even your preceding comments, I think it's really true. And again, I think from my standpoint also, you know, I feel that our conversations really are about clinical care and what is best for the patient and what's best for our community. Again, the rest of the politics really doesn't matter as much as making sure that if anybody gets anything out of this, they can be safer because they heard us talk. So as for the lockdowns, so the answer is yes. I would say it really was. And the reason is because if you think about it, this is was a very highly infectious disease. And it was highly infectious and it was spreading to people. And not only was it spreading to people, but it was killing people. And some people forget this. I mean, you think back and you're like, oh yeah, I have family members, but it killed a lot of people. A lot of people died because they were in the wrong place at the wrong time and got sick. So when we didn't have we didn't have a great way to control this. You know, masks were effective, but I mean, even with that, 100% time with a mask became sort of taxing. We also knew that, you know, there's no vaccine or way to limit this. So having a highly infectious disease with multiple people around, you think about it, you think about a small fire and you have this small fire that's there. And if nothing's around it, then that fire sort of burns out. But if you have multiple things that are around that fire, multiple stacks of wood or easy burner things, all of a sudden now you have a wildfire. And that's what we had to control during COVID. And I think that was the appropriate thing to do. And it wasn't just done by the U.S. It was done throughout the world.
1: Did we need to delay, though, Dr. Brown, even getting the information out there? Like, did we shoot ourselves in the foot a little bit? And here's why I say that. I will never forget. And here's the thing. I am grateful to you for the rest of my life because of this. I'll never forget you and I had started working December of 2019, actually. And my father was very sick. In fact, my father coded. I believe he was one of the first one of the original COVID infections in Connecticut. True story. And I remember talking to you about it and you were like, I don't know if this is what it is, but there is something that has been found in another country, another continent. And I don't know if that could be it. Was your father traveling? And then about a month or two later, again, we didn't know about COVID in America. You had said to me, and I'll never forget this. You said, Melissa, I'm not going to tell you what to do, but do not do that St. Patrick's Day parade if it was up to me. And you are the reason that at the time, Tony, my co-host, and I did not do that St. Patrick's Day parade. They canceled it like a day before and then everything went into lockdown. But you had told me like a month earlier, I wouldn't do it. I wouldn't do it. I don't know, you know, and I just want to know, why did we delay? Because it seemed like from a medical standpoint, you guys have a better global look at what's going on. And even if it wasn't to panic people, could we have handled that better?
14: Yeah, that's actually also a really great question. And you bring back a lot of memories because this at that point, the science was very clear. I'll tell you, when it first came out and we heard, well, it might be a coronavirus, most of us in the medical field saying a coronavirus is the common cold. We don't really think that much about it. When we found out that it was SARS-2, and remember, we had another case of this in early 2000, and it was close. It was in Canada. So we had actually, there is a SARS-1 that occurred in early 2000s, which was a big deal. Lockdown, same sort of aspect. We were able to contain that. This one we weren't able to contain. And that would be sort of the lesson learned right there, is that it would have been containable if we were able to sort of lock it down and do it sooner. So from a medical standpoint, yes, I would have locked down things sooner. And when you lock down things sooner, then you allow the opportunity for us to put in place the mechanisms to prevent the spread. Mm-hmm. And by doing that, you end up, again, giving us more time to deal with it. Now, healthcare in the U.S., I mean, we always get a bad rap, but it's still fantastic. It's great. But the one thing that we always need is time. And the more people that are sick at a given time, so if there's, you know, a million people that are sick, it's too much on our system. We can't manage it. But if we have 100,000 people that are sick, we can manage that at least by time until we get the vaccines and develop herd immunity. And that's sort of been the big issue. And that would actually have, you know, potentially have dragged out a little bit more of sort of us with the aspect of, you know, masking. But and when it was all said and done, it would have been a lot safer for our citizens.
1: Mm. Dr. Brown, I again really appreciate you bringing the medical expertise, especially to something like this that I know is being talked about a lot, understandably so, in the news and on social media. And if you at home have any more questions specific to this, please let me know. And I can certainly continue the conversation with Dr. Brown if need be in the future. But again, Dr. Brown, we so appreciate that you've been dedicated to this show for almost 7 years now, which is amazing, and having these conversations and getting the facts out there. Thank you so much. We're going to be right back. 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
3: Northbound delays on the parkway heading in through Crumbles. Southbound, little minor delay

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2: Pack the umbrella. Wet afternoon and evening on the way. A flood watch in effect for late this evening. Partly sunny and humid. There will be showers and thunderstorms through this afternoon, some with heavy rain near 80. Showers and thunderstorms through midnight with a low in the mid-60s. Friday, partly sunny with a few scattered showers near 80. I'm meteorologist Paul Piorek on WICC.
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4: From ABC News, I'm Sherry Preston. Closing arguments begin in just a few minutes in one of the most widely watched trials in the country. ABC's Peter Haralambu says more on deliberations in the case of Lindsay Clancy, who was accused of killing her three young children in Massachusetts.
5: Jurors will have a few options once the deliberations begin. If they conclude, as defense lawyers have alleged, that Clancy was in the throes of postpartum psychosis and unable to differentiate between right and wrong, they could find Clancy not guilty by reason of insanity. She would then be sent to a state psychiatric facility. However, if they believe Clancy was aware of her conduct, they could choose between the crimes of first-degree murder, second-degree murder, manslaughter, or acquit her entirely. Peter Haralambos, ABC News.
4: The death toll from the Himalayan mudslides now at least 358 people, but more than 1,300 are still missing, including dozens of Americans. ABC's James Longman has more from the Foreign Desk.
6: There's an urgent search and rescue operation now underway to find people trapped or swept away. The deadly wave sped down the mountain at more than 40 miles per hour. The energy equivalent to a 5.2 magnitude earthquake. Experts say it was triggered by a massive landslide which hit a glacier and melted tons of ice along the way.
4: Trying to get grocery prices down before the midterm elections, President Trump is now lifting some tariffs on imported beef, leading to cattle ranchers and some members of the GOP to cry foul. ABC senior political correspondent Rachel Scott's got more from Washington.
7: This set off a firestorm of criticism, especially in the Republican Party. So Senator John Barrasso, the number two Republican in the Senate, said Americans want U.S. beef on the table, not foreign imports. Senator Tom Cotton of Arkansas called this action ill-advised. Others in very competitive Senate races, like Congresswoman Ashley Hinson, say that this is just a flat-out bad idea.
4: The number of people filing for unemployment benefits fell last week, remaining at historic lows. Most Americans enjoying jobs security right now as layoffs remain few. This is ABC News.
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4: U.S. and Canada have ramped up their trade war, hitting each other with more tit-for-tat tariffs, hitting everything from fuel to aluminum. Another case of a blown plane tire at one of the busiest airports in the country.
12: Authorities at Chicago's O'Hare Airport want to know why so many planes are suffering blown tires. The latest in American Airlines jet blowing two tires while preparing to take off for Charlotte yesterday. It's the fourth blown tire incident at O'Hare this month.
4: That's ABC's Marcus Moore. Long before there were wearable fitness trackers and messages and videos streamed directly to your wrist, there was the Pulsar Time Computer. And the man credited with inventing that first digital watch over half a century ago, according to ABC's Jim Ryan, has died at his home in Texas.
13: You see this little button here? You press it, Those are the seconds.
14: The Pulsar was so revolutionary that it was introduced to the world on The Tonight Show with Johnny Carson on May 5th, 1970.
13: The machine finally put Mickey Mouse out of work.
14: James Bond wore one in Live and Let Die.
15: Q has repaired your wristwatch.
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14: The Pulsar's inventor, George Thies, went on to develop a prototype electric car as the watch evolved into an industry now worth billions. Thies has died at 95. Jim Ryan, ABC News.
4: Tributes continue pouring in for Dolly Parton, as well as British actor Tim Curry, best known for his role in Rocky Horror Picture Show. His Annie co-star Carol Burnett saying, nobody could play villains better than Tim Curry. I'm Sherry Preston, ABC News.
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18: Governor Ned Lamont and Attorney General William Tong are urging Connecticut residents to know their legal rights after as many as 24 people were arrested by federal immigration agents in Danbury, Stamford, and Bridgeport this week. ICE has declined to provide details, citing operational security and officer safety. Connecticut is set to receive up to $265 million as part of a multi-state settlement with Meta over alleged harm to young social media users. Attorney General William Tong says at least half of the state settlement money will go towards addressing youth harms from social media. Milford Mayor Rich Smith is asking the city to suspend most traffic cameras and license plate readers. The recommendation was sent to the city's Board of Aldermen yesterday afternoon and will be discussed during a special meeting this evening. And Eversource is deploying helicopters to patrol power lines throughout Connecticut beginning today. The flights are part of the company's comprehensive vegetation management program and storm preparedness efforts. For the Voice of Connecticut, WICC, I'm John Kamal.
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20: Connecticut Turnpike, southbound, we're stop and go in Bridgeport. Pretty slow Norwalk from Saugatuck 17 into 16. Heavy ride in Stamford. Northbound on the Merritt Parkway, got delays in through Trumbull. Fairfield County traffic every 10 minutes on WICC.
1: 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Miller Nissan of Fairfield, weather update.
2: Will be showers and thunderstorms, some with heavy rain near 80. Showers and thunderstorms through midnight in the mid-60s. Partly sunny on Friday, a few scattered showers near 80. I'm meteorologist Paul Fiorek on WICC.
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7: Can't say I didn't see this coming, because that would be a lie, and I don't want to lie to you. Connecticut is suing prediction market company Kalshi, accusing it of operating an illegal, unlicensed sports betting business. The state says Kalshi is offering sports wagers without a Connecticut gaming license or paying required taxes. Kalshi maintains its contracts are federally regulated and legal and asks what is actually a pretty good question. Why are you only attacking us when there are other companies like us operating in Connecticut? That part is fair. However, I think what the state is saying is even more fair, which is we've got to go after these insider trading and prediction market gambling companies and say, how are we making sure that we're keeping people safe, that people are of the age to even get involved with this, and that people even know the dangers and risks of getting involved with it as well. In fact, we had a conversation earlier this month with Comptroller Sean Scanlon, who released a report highlighting all of these concerns, and he broke it down for us here on Melissa in the Morning.
8: I think that there's so many different problems with this, and we talk about this in the report, which folks can read on my website, but one of them is the gambling side of it, right? Which is, the state of Connecticut believes that these sites are illegal, primarily for two reasons. Number one, because they're not licensed with the state. And number two, because it's clear that people, especially young men under the age of 21, which is the legal gambling age in Connecticut, are using these sites almost every day. And there's an epidemic that I see in my life. I'm about to turn 40. We're similar ages. Most of my friends who are guys are like obsessed with sports betting. And that is an even bigger problem with a younger generation than me. That's just like one of the issues, Melissa, right? Insider trading is another one that we can get into, which is just so rampant on these sites. And I just think for all these different reasons, we've got to really figure out how to regulate these things and rein them in before they consider taking more and more of our cultural time.
7: Is it legal, or is it just a matter of they are not licensed to operate here? I mean, that's not the same thing, correct?
8: Well, it's not the same thing. But by not being licensed, they are breaking the law. And there's ongoing litigation where the state, basically told them to stop. They basically said, thanks, but we're all set. There were some court actions. The attorney general was involved. They then sued the state, and their contention basically is that states don't regulate what we do. Federal law does. Federal law sues state regulation. Where this gets complicated in Connecticut, for the real inside baseball listeners of yours, is that we have exclusivity for gaming with the tribes because of a deal that was struck with them decades ago when they first built the casinos, that they would have exclusivity over gaming in the state in exchange for them giving us portions of the money they get through gaming. When we went to legalize sports betting a few years ago in the state of Connecticut, we had

0: had to work with them as a result of that compact. Otherwise, we would lose out on that revenue. And so by not working with the tribes as part of this, they are violating the law in that way. But as I said earlier, the other way they're violating it is because they're not enforcing the 21-year and older gambling legal age here in the state of Connecticut.
1: It's not as simple as just saying you're banned from operating here in Connecticut.
0: It's not so simple as that. We don't have the power to shut down national websites, right? And we can't block them from being able to be accessed in the state of Connecticut. So this will have to play out in the courts. But I guess why I put this out there is because I just think that independent of legal action, I just don't think a lot of people are really thinking about how big of a role these websites are now playing in our society, and the corruption piece, the gambling piece, the insider trading part of it. But just moreover, like I said, the gamification of life, right? That like all of us are just part of some simulation game here where we can bet on terrible things happening to people in our communities. Just seems really off from a moral perspective. And you know, I'm not the morality police, I'm the fiscal watchdog of the state, but I think that there is a fine line that we're treading here, and I'm trying to start a conversation about it.
1: And it just makes you feel like you're in the Truman Show. Are there producers who are just telling us what's going to happen next, and then are they making bank off of it? It's really, it's alarming.
0: Well, that's the thing that I think is also the second part of this, which is, are these things moving markets? Are they dictating world events? Go beyond just sports, right? Obviously, none of us want to think that this basketball game is getting rigged by a ref or a player or something like that, though that clearly has happened before. But it's more of, is this thing moving world markets? Is it dictating events that are happening? You know, if somebody bets that there's going to be a wildfire, right? Does somebody then go start the fire, right? These are all like real world things that we are dealing with and real world examples of what is happening. And I'm not saying that I have the answer. I personally believe there needs to be more regulation of this. I hope that the courts resolve this and we can then figure out what the best way to do it. At the very least, there should be no insider trading and there should be no kids, literal kids, betting on these sites. But I think a larger issue here is just what we have to do. And this is really hard not to get super deep and meta with you, but everyone I talk to on a daily basis kind of just feels like the world is out of control and things are out of control and we're all losing control of our lives. And it's really scary, especially as the parents of young kids. And I just think we can't feel helpless. We can actually take that power back. And I think looking at things like this is part of the way that we can do that.
1: And so, again, no real surprise that they are now going to be suing, or they did, rather, the Connecticut, the state of Connecticut, I should say, suing Kalshi. And to be fair, I do think Kalshi makes at least this point is fair, where it's like, why just us? And I don't actually have that answer. But the state of Connecticut is starting with, probably because that's the more popular company that's being used right now. Will we see other lawsuits? Probably. If we know the attorney general and the Department of Consumer Protection, Brian Caffarelli, the governor, I'm sure they're going to go after more companies like this. But first and foremost, not surprised at all that Connecticut is doing this lawsuit. Second thing that I'm not too surprised about is that Connecticut is now efforting to make sure people understand what prediction markets are, the risks surrounding them, because it's important. Most people are just kind of engaging in them, thinking that it's like online gambling and sports betting. It's not. It's to another extreme. Not to say that it's all bad or good, but there are more risks to it than I think the average person really understands. And so the state is trying to educate people on that, but at the same time, also get some controls in place, right? I mean, it was only 2021, so you're talking 5 years ago, that we started regulating sports betting and online gambling. And now this kind of has come to fruition, excuse me, in the last like year or so. And Connecticut feels like they're out of control with it. So not surprised by the lawsuit. We'll certainly see what happens. And if other companies like Kalshi are going to be targeted in the near future. So stay tuned for that. We'll keep you posted right here on WICC. You're listening to Melissa in the Morning. We'll be right back.
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3: Got delays southbound on the turnpike now from Norwalk into Darien. Heavy Stamford 9 to exit 7. Northbound on Merritt Parkway and stop and go through Trumbull. Also, as you head towards Stratford and the Sikorsky Bridge. Fairfield County traffic every 10 minutes on WICC.
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4: Back the umbrella, wet afternoon and evening on the way. A flood watch in effect for late this evening. Partly sunny and humid. There will be showers and thunderstorms through this afternoon, some with heavy rain near 80. Showers and thunderstorms through midnight with a low in the mid-60s. Friday, partly sunny with a few scattered showers near 80. I'm meteorologist Paul Piorek on WICC.
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5: Well, the Dow is relatively flat this morning. The S&P and NASDAQ are getting a boost from two key technologies, not the least of which is NVIDIA, reporting much better than expected earnings and forecasting solid growth in the next quarter. That put a bid under the AI stocks once again, and Salesforce followed suit as well, delivering much better than expected second quarter profits and a deal with Anthropic. That has the NASDAQ and the S&P moving higher, even as the Dow languishes a bit this morning. Oil prices edging back up 13 cents to 82.36. No clear resolution yet on whether or not the Strait of Hormuz will open and allow free passage of oil to the rest of the world, along with other commodities. Interest rates trending up just a little bit. The 10-year note yield at 4.67%. Dollar slightly firmer. Gold is down $11. Silver's up about 30 cents this morning as we wait on jobless claims and really not too many other economic indicators this week. Those numbers will pile up next week. Tomorrow, of course, Fed Chief Warsh speaks in Wyoming.
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1: So I started this off in the 6 o'clock hour, and honestly, I was surprised I didn't get any calls. Maybe you're sick of talking about it, and that's totally fine. I'm not, though, and here's why. Because there are so many conversations with back to school and limiting screen time and all of that. And for some reason, we stop short of looking at the full picture when we talk about the dangers of social media and our kids being on so many screens. And when I say we stop short, I mean that we do not acknowledge that adults also should be held accountable. Adults might want to change their habits. Dare I say, with technology and screen time, what am I talking about here? Well, first of all, top of mind, back to school week this week and next. My kiddo is literally in the first hour now of third grade. Can't believe it. Chase is officially in third grade. And we've almost got the first hour under our belt. Hopefully he's doing okay. But I look at in the middle of the summer, if you're kind of just reengaging with WICC, welcome back. I hope you had a great summer. Over the summertime, the Connecticut Department of Education released brand new guidance and kind of doubling down on not just having cell phone policies in place. And again, it was never mandatory, but it was really encouraging schools to figure out how to limit cell phone and technology use, personal devices, I should say. The other part of it, which I thought was the bigger deal, was saying to school districts, hey, the pendulum went too far and we got to pull back on how much tech instruction we do in our classrooms. And when do we introduce having Chromebooks? And when do we start to lose some of the skills that we really need to get back to because of the use of technology? And it's not to say that we have not had types of technology that have been really helpful in school and learning and everything, right? I mean, I look at it and I know I'm dating myself here. So, you know, feel free to be like, oh, Melissa, trust me, I'll date myself more. Please feel free to let me know that. I mean, there was nothing more exciting than seeing the VCR get rolled into the classroom and you knew you were going to watch some educational tape, or when they had the when they would do math equations and they had the light, the box that you would put the clear paper on and you could do math and it would project up onto the screen. Like, we had, you know, earlier technology, certainly, but to the extreme of handing a kindergartner Chromebooks, we've really swung the pendulum in another direction. And so why I'm bringing up screen time is there's this huge settlement that just happened this week with Meta, just happened yesterday, in the form of $18 billion. That's B as in boy, $18 billion that social media giant Meta has agreed to pay in this settlement with U.S. states and territories to resolve claims that Facebook and Instagram harmed children. Pause. This does not include major platforms like YouTube, TikTok, Snapchat. Okay, just want to make it clear. This is just Instagram and Facebook. That's my first problem. This is not really collectively looking at everything, but I digress. It says a California judge approved the settlement yesterday with Meta paying to 48 states, excuse me, plus the District of Columbia and three U.S. territories, marking the company's largest payment over child safety litigation to date. It's a big deal. I'm not going to deny that this is not a big deal. I am not trying to underscore that this is not a huge win. And I also give credit to people like Attorney General William Tong and many other attorneys general who have been fighting this for years. With that being said, though, as I mentioned in the beginning of this, I think we stop short of really solving the problem and looking at the full picture. And so that is where I had said, if you would like to call in and chime in on the conversation at 203-333-9422, to do so. We're going to talk more about this settlement when we get back from the break and hear a little bit more from Attorney General William Tong. And we'll get into the specifics of it. Is a settlement really the solution we're looking for when you talk about the children whose lives have been impacted forever? Also, the adults whose lives have been impacted forever, and a payout is just not going to make it better. So we'll talk a little bit about that. Certainly open up the conversation if you want to chime in. We'd love to hear from you at 203-333-9422. More on this when we come back in just a few minutes.
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3: We've got delays southbound on the Turnpike now from Norwalk into Darien. Heavy Stamford 9 to exit 7. Northbound on the Merritt Parkway, it's stop and go through Trumbull. Also, as you head towards Stratford and the Sikorsky Bridge, Fairfield County traffic every 10 minutes on WICC.
10: 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Miller Nissan of Fairfield, weather update.
4: A flood watch will be in effect through this evening. Partly sunny and humid through this afternoon. There will be showers and thunderstorms, some with heavy rain near 80. Showers and thunderstorms through midnight in the mid-60s. Partly sunny on Friday, a few scattered showers near 80. I'm meteorologist Paul Fiorek on WICC.
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14: Donald Trump has no idea what makes this country great. This is the first day our kids are back in school. You've got people patrolling around our schools. We're not going to let that stand.
15: Governor Ned Lamont and Attorney General William Tong are urging Connecticut residents to know their legal rights after as many as two dozen people were arrested by federal immigration agents in Danbury, Bridgeport, and Stamford this week. Activists say several of those detained were day laborers waiting for work at Danbury's Kennedy Park, although ICE has not confirmed the arrests. Videos circulating online show people being handcuffed and taken away by federal agents, while Lamont criticized what he called increasingly aggressive and indiscriminate enforcement, and said the state is working to identify those arrested and connect them with legal assistance. The governor, Senator Chris Murphy, and multiple other state and local officials gathered in Danbury yesterday to address the rise in ICE activity.
16: There was a hunting of families happening at school bus stops in which ICE apparently waited for kids to board the bus and then picked up the parents. This has to stop. ICE is out of control. We're here linking arms with the community to make sure that immigrants know their rights, to make sure that we are protesting peacefully and legally.
15: ICE, meanwhile, declined to provide details, citing operational security and officer safety. Connecticut is set to receive up to $265 million as part of a multi-state settlement with Meta over alleged harm to young social media users.
17: We have taken a huge step forward to protect children here, not just in Connecticut, but America's children from the harm of social media and artificial intelligence. But this is just the beginning. This is just the floor, not a ceiling. And we have so much more work to do.
15: The agreement resolves claims by 51 attorneys general that Meta designed Instagram with addictive features and misled the public about platform safety. Attorney General William Tong says at least half of the state's settlement money will go towards addressing youth harms from social media. The settlement requires new Instagram and Facebook safety measures, including daily time limits, nighttime restrictions, stronger age verification, parental controls, and content protections. Meta will pay the states more than $12 billion over 10 years, with the total potentially reaching $17.1 billion if TikTok, YouTube, and Snapchat agree to similar terms. The state is also receiving $10 million to improve literacy for kindergarten through third grade students. The money comes from a grant from the U.S. Department of Education. It's part of the Federal Education Innovation and Research Program and will support the statewide research and innovation in literacy intervention project. State Education Commissioner Charlene Russell Tucker says the money will build on investments from the state to, quote, strengthen literacy instruction and support our educators. Eversource is deploying helicopters to patrol power lines throughout Connecticut beginning today. A company spokesperson said the goal of the flights is to ensure reliable service to customers. The flights will take place from 8 a.m. to 3 p.m. through September 3rd. Crews are emphasizing examination of high-voltage systems in central and western Connecticut. The flights are part of the company's comprehensive vegetation management program and storm preparedness efforts. Milford Mayor Rich Smith is asking the city to suspend most traffic cameras and license plate readers. The recommendation was sent to the city's Board of Aldermen yesterday afternoon and will be discussed during a special meeting this evening. He's also recommending the suspension due to concerns about, quote, being surveilled and followed. The recommendation allows for exemptions on cameras and readers at the city border near Bridgeport, Orange, and on I-95 and Route 15. And the Mystic Aquarium says a harbor seal is back in the ocean after weeks of rehab. Peanut the seal was spotted struggling off the New Hampshire coast on July 5th and taken to the aquarium the following morning. Peanut gained more than 20 pounds while receiving care at Mystic before becoming healthy enough to return to the ocean. Peanut was released off the coast of Rhode Island. For the Voice of Connecticut, WICC, I'm John Kamal.
1: 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When we come back, we are diving into the conversation around social media and whether or not we've got the whole picture when it comes to really cracking down on social media giants and the effects and the addictive measures used on their platforms. Is it just a kid problem or does it go beyond the children? We'll talk about it coming up next right here on Melissa in the Morning.
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3: Northbound delays on the Merritt Parkway. They've got roadwork set up through Trumbull. Also, as you make your way towards Orange, too. Southbound on the Connecticut Turnpike, a heavy ride in through Norwalk, and also in Stamford. Fairfield County traffic every 10 minutes on WICC.
2: 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Miller Nissan of Fairfield, weather update.
4: Back the umbrella, wet afternoon and evening on the way. A flood watch in effect for late this evening. Partly sunny and humid. There will be showers and thunderstorms through this afternoon, some with heavy rain near 80. Showers and thunderstorms through midnight with a low in the mid-60s. Friday, partly sunny with a few scattered showers near 80. I'm meteorologist Paul Piorek on WICC.
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1: Social media giant Meta has agreed to $18 billion in a settlement with U.S. states and territories to resolve claims that Facebook and Instagram harmed children. So what does this mean for Connecticut? Well, our state could receive up to $265.4 million under this landmark settlement with Meta over child safety, specifically for Instagram and Facebook. So again, want to reiterate, this does not include YouTube, TikTok, Snapchat, just Instagram and Facebook. At least half of the money will reportedly address youth social media harms. And the deal also requires stricter age checks, parental controls, and limits on kids' screen time. And in fact, during a press conference yesterday afternoon, the Attorney General William Tong addressing the biggest concerns surrounding this and the risks of kids, especially under the age of 13, being exposed to social media platforms.
20: Infinite scrolling, where you don't have to switch pages. You just scroll and scroll and scroll. The developer of infinite scrolling at Meta called it behavioral cocaine. Hard to find a phrase more descriptive than that. They supercharged algorithms, and yes, James Maroney, AI, because it's artificial intelligence. Machine learning is nothing if not artificial intelligence. To send our children content that they should not see, but they could not turn their eyes away from. And so Meta's business model is to make money off of this addiction. And as we have said at trial, this is their strategy to hook, get our children and all of us hooked on their platforms, to hold us with these addictive features, the haptics, the buzzes, the rings, when it doesn't even ring in your pocket, but you feel like it rang, right? Who experiences that? I sure do. To hold us with this content and the algorithms, to harvest information about all of us and our children, to sell it to people so they can market, and then to hide from all of us and hide from accountability for the damage that they have done. It does so much damage. It leads to young people feeling bad about themselves, not just low self-esteem, body dysmorphia, or a bad body self-image, but depression, self-harm, and worse.
1: Yep, you're right. Absolutely. That's the Attorney General William Tong, and he's talking after Meta agreed to an $18 billion settlement with, again, this is going to be 48 states plus the District of Columbia and three U.S. territories, marking the company's largest payment over child safety litigation to date. Meta will also implement a host of changes aimed better protecting kids online, which the states had demanded, including default daily time limits and nighttime blocks. Meta has denied any wrongdoing as part of the settlement and said yesterday that the payment it agreed to will, quote, be distributed in annual installments over a 10-year period. The judge in California approved that settlement, writing that it, quote, reflects a fair, reasonable, comprehensive, and good faith approach, not only to provide monetary relief, but importantly, to change conduct in a way that attempts to meaningfully address the negative impacts of social media platforms at issue. I totally agree. Because here's the thing. A lump sum of money is not going to bring back the mental health issues that are plaguing our children today. It is not going to bring back the lives, the people, the children who took their own lives because of bullying online or because of the content that they were reading and consuming, right? It's not going to pay for all of the therapy that kids in America are now going to more than ever before. So, sure, it's monetary relief, if you want to call it that, to educate people, to make sure people know what's going on, to invest in initiatives, right? I'm fine with that. But the bigger thing here, I agree with this judge, Judge Gonzalez Rogers, that it's really to change conduct. It's to hold these social media platforms that are making a boatload of money off of all of us using their platforms. It's holding them accountable. It's saying you have to care more about the safety and concern of our children using those platforms. Here's where I don't think we go far enough. We could pat ourselves on the back, say we're doing a really great job and yay. And here's the thing. It was a very big effort. I could tell you right now, Attorney General William Tong, who comes on our show pretty frequently whenever there's major lawsuits and the state of Connecticut's involved in them, he has been fighting Meta for a very long time. He has been fighting TikTok for a very long time. And I think that those are very admirable fights to have. That's why we have an attorney general. And I appreciate that. However, we miss a really big part of the equation. When we talk about finding solutions to the epidemic, dare I say, of social media and online addiction in our country, we leave out a major population of people, and that is the adults. You ever notice that we focus on screen time in schools for our kids, and we focus on our kids being exposed online? And we always attack kind of that population because they're vulnerable. I get that. I totally get that. But much like I think our country did a really good job of letting people know that seniors are going to be a target for scams, we only focus on the kids being impacted by social media. And so how do we become part of the solution? Well, quite frankly, I think we have to check ourselves before we wreck ourselves. What do I mean by that? I mean, taking a good look in the mirror and saying, hey, am I addicted to social media? Am I online too much? Am I attached to my devices? Where's Junior getting that from? And here's the thing. I understand it's something that would have to happen over time. It would have to be a cultural shift. I mean, it would be great to go to cafes, for example, or restaurants and see that they have a no phone policy unless it's an emergency, right? I mean, I'd love to see more tech-free places. I'd love to hear about more tech-free homes. Again, I know TV is a little bit different. And if you've got, you know, projectors, for example, or you have ways of limiting screen time, like I get that. When I say tech-free homes, I mean that it's not just the kids who have limits. It's the adults too. And this is where the Attorney General and I do not see eye to eye necessarily on this, because even somebody as high up as the Attorney General cannot recognize that maybe he too is addicted to screens. But it's easy to say we're fighting for the safety of our children, but we're not willing to say, hey, is there a place I could contribute to making this better? We didn't quite agree on that.
0: I think we need a ban on social media for children and young people under 18. And that'll probably break, the broadcast signal and this phone line and the internet by saying that. But I just think to rely on parents, to rely on you and me to stop, to stand up to the tsunami of addiction to the platforms and our devices and all this harmful content, it's not just overwhelming. There's no way an individual parent or family can win that battle themselves, given how integrated our devices and technology are in our lives. To, you know, you need your devices to go to school, to participate in class, to manage your schedule. So getting rid of devices is probably out of the question for most people. And so I think getting serious means, do people under 18 really need access to these dangerous platforms? Again, I can hear my children losing their minds right now. And I think it also means that we need stronger legislation to control. If we can't get a full-on ban, we need no phones in schools, number one, from the beginning of the school day till the end, and major restrictions on time of day and use. We have some legislation that I championed that just got passed. The governor signed it. But, you know, this is just the beginning.
1: So I don't hate the idea of any help we can get, Attorney General William Tong. So I hope that what I'm about to say doesn't come off as like an all or nothing, because I agree. I love the idea of a bell to bell ban. I love that idea for students, because they are there to learn. I love to not have Chromebooks handed to kids in kindergarten. I think that, you know, there's a lot I would love to see taken away, if you will, in order for kids to get back to what kids are supposed to be doing. I don't hate that. Here's my only thing. Here's my only caveat. We, the adults, are terrible at it. So we set a horrible example. I don't know about you, but I could certainly say that it took a lot of, really, when my son was much younger, before he got into school, really getting honest with myself. And my husband and I remember doing this when he was about 2 or 3 years old, and really saying, are we doing a good enough job setting that example before my kid even steps into school and sees a screen? Are we doing a good enough job? And the answer was no. The answer was no. And I don't know if adults, this is where I will say, whether we put a ban on kids or not, you know, monkey see, monkey do. We could do whatever we want to our kids. But if we're not willing to get serious and say that we have a problem with addiction, we have an issue with the phones and with screens and relying on it, we can't even have conversations without getting distracted by a smartwatch giving us a message in the middle of a real time conversation. We need to get serious, too, though. I do think that is part of the conversation.
0: Yes, but Melissa, I guess I would say to you, while I agree with all of that, my response to you is how, right? I mean, I have two devices that are in my pocket, my official work phone and my personal phone, and I get buzzes, pings, alerts, we call them haptics, all day, every day. Because, you know, I'm Attorney General 24 hours a day, right? So it's a constant stream of notifications where people need me, want to talk to me. And that just feeds this addiction that I think for any individual person is maybe impossible to manage. And so while I appreciate and agree with personal responsibility, I think short of me taking my phone and throwing it in the ocean, what is an individual human being to do?
1: It's the conversation from earlier this summer that still kind of gives me nightmares. Because if we can't recognize, despite what our jobs are or the demands we have with tech, if we can't recognize the importance of adjusting the way our society has become, which is so tech heavy, if we can't recognize being part of the solution, then we're missing the boat. We really can't make much of a difference if we don't recognize where we could all be contributors in making this problem better, combating it more effectively. 203-333-9422. What do you think? Are you happy about the Meta lawsuit? I mean, here's the thing. Two things can be true at the same time. I think this is a huge win. This settlement is a massive win. What I worry about, though, is that we rest on that. Hey, we did our job. Check mark, right? We did it. This is landmark. This is huge. Great. Awesome. But then we kind of stop there. Maybe we pass more laws. Maybe we put more things into effect. But sometimes I think we kind of, dare I say, kind of get complacent. And we think, okay, we passed laws. We have money. We did that. But what do you say to the families who have literally lost children to social media? What do you even say to the families who have lost adults to social media? And, you know, God forbid a life, but even just the mental health, the emotional health of people in America today, and how much tech plays a role in that. Are we really doing the best we can to be accountable and to change our ways? Or are we just hoping that more laws and lawsuits come to fruition? What do you think? 203-333-9422. You're listening to Melissa in the Morning. We're going to be right back.
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2: A flood watch will be in effect through this evening. Partly sunny and humid through this afternoon. There will be showers and thunderstorms, some with heavy rain near 80. Showers and thunderstorms through midnight in the mid-60s. Partly sunny on Friday, a few scattered showers near 80. I'm meteorologist Paul Fiorek on WICC.
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1: 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It's Melissa in the morning.
8: Oh, my Lord. Man, this job, it's a fun one. Okay, well, so here's one of my biggest, I'm going to get on my soapbox for a real quick second, then I'm going to jump off of it, okay? All right, great. Thanks. I appreciate it. So here's one of the things that I think has become so infuriating as a reporter in America today, or just in general, is the amount of times people don't have their facts right, but then because it ends up on a public platform, it becomes law. I think that's like one of the scariest things in the world. And in, you know, as we talk about social media and we talk like, this is actually, Eric, this is proving my point exactly. If we don't have good digital literacy, people like Art are going to keep allowing themselves to be part of the problem. This is actually
9: the art of the problem.
8: I'm just saying, I mean, his name happens to be Art, but you know, separate from, so if you're just tuning in, welcome. I'm only here for a couple more minutes before Lisa Wexler comes on, but today's show, one of the guests we had on was the Milford police chief. And look, that's a separate story. I promise it relates back, but Chief Mello came on because tonight there's going to be a huge decision by the Board of Aldermen here in Milford. Yesterday afternoon, Milford's mayor called for a pause basically to the speed enforcement cameras, the red light cameras, as well as the license plate readers, except for those that are in positions where there are entry points in and out of the city. Okay, so it's a big decision. And so we had the police chief here. He spoke to the city last week. We had asked him after that meeting if he'd come in studio. It just so happened that he was coming in 24, not even hours after Mayor Smith made that announcement yesterday. So Eric posts the picture of myself with Chief Mello, and somebody comments on the photo, which is, this is exactly what I'm talking about. If we're not going to be responsible and we're not going to check ourselves before we wreck ourselves, this is why I don't think kids are the only ones who really need to get digital literacy under their belts. He writes, Melissa, Didn't you vote in favor of the cameras? Elections must be near. There's so much wrong with that statement. I'm laughing because there's just so much to dissect there. First of all, there was no voting for or against cameras. If you're talking about, did I vote for someone who approved the cameras, even that doesn't make any sense. Because if you're talking about license plate reader cameras, no one voted for or against those. That was a police decision by every municipality. If you're talking about the speed enforcement cameras, also not something that we, the people, could vote for. We could comment on it and we could go to public meetings, but no, sir, there was no way to vote for them. But you know what's going to happen? And here's the thing. I answered very politely in a very non-political way because that's just who I am. But you know what's going to happen is the amount of people who are going to jump on that comment and either be like, hey, this is not real, or they're going to most likely be like, oh, this is crazy. Let's talk about politics and let's go all over the place. That comment, there's no truth to that comment. There is no truth. You don't even really know me, man. Just because you listen to the show doesn't mean you know me either. So that's a whole different thing. My point being, though, is if we can't recognize that adults are also addicted to social media and the internet, we can't recognize that we don't even, on average, handle social media properly or appropriately or effectively or accurately, then we've got a big problem. It's a little bit hypocritical, would you say, that we are so focused on kids being on social media and being on the internet when we, the adults on average, are not good at it, or we, the adults on average, are addicted to it, or we also doom scroll, or we also don't know to keep the phones away from the dinner table, or on and on and on and on. That is my point. And actually, it's funny that his name is Art, because that to me was a work of art. It really was. The timing of that was actually perfect, because it proves my point exactly, which is that if we can't be good digital citizens as adults, the story cannot be complete that we have a major settlement with Meta and that we're going to better protect our kids. Because guess what? Part of the issue with why our kids are so addicted and why our kids are going through what they are is that as a society, we are not good at handling online. We are not good at handling social media or keeping our tech away from us every single second of every single day. So thank you, Art. I appreciate that. My name is Melissa Sheketoff. Thank you so much for tuning in to this Thursday edition of Melissa in the Morning. We are going to be back in just a couple of minutes with the Lisa Wexler Show, followed by The Download at noon and Connecticut Today with Paul Pacelli at 2 o'clock. I will be back with you tomorrow morning at 5 a.m., and I look forward to it. If you want to catch up on anything, including the conversation we had with Milford's police chief ahead of tonight's Board of Aldermen meeting, you can. 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
8: From ABC News, I'm Sh- Sherry Preston. Closing arguments are today in the Lindsay Clancy murder trial. The Plymouth, Massachusetts mom admits she did strangle her three young children to death, but says she was suffering from severe postpartum depression when she did it. ABC's Peter Haralambos has more.
13: Deliberations are set to begin later today after jurors hear about an hour of closing arguments from each side. Clancy's defense team acknowledges she was responsible for killing her three children, but argues she was suffering from postpartum psychosis and lost her grip on reality. If the jury concludes that Clancy could not tell the difference between right and wrong because of that psychosis, they could find her not guilty by reason of insanity, an outcome that would result in her being sent to a state psychiatric facility. If they believe she's guilty of murder, she faces a mandatory life sentence. Peter Haralambos, ABC News.
8: And urgent searches underway for any of the more than 1,300 people believed buried or swept away in the deadly Himalayan mudslide. Darren Jackson, a Canadian touring Nepal, says he just missed the massive wall of water and mud by a few hours.
14: I thought to myself, where would I have ran when I was there? You know, what's my exit points? Where would I have ran? And I'm thinking to myself, there's nowhere I could go. Like, you know, there's just mountains all around us. And there's no exit points.
8: A breakthrough for those going through the advanced stages of pancreatic cancer. The FDA has approved a new drug.
15: It's an oral daily pill that targets a key genetic driver of tumor growth. And in studies, it was shown that when given to patients with metastatic pancreatic cancer, it doubled their median survival to just over 13 months, compared to about 6.5 months for patients on standard chemotherapy. A third of the patients saw tumor shrinkage, and some patients lived years beyond the treatment.
8: ABC medical contributor Dr. Darian Sutton. Longtime General Ratko Mladic, who oversaw atrocities in Bosnia back in the 90s, has died in prison. His nickname at the time was the Butcher of Bosnia. Today's White House Press Secretary Caroline Leavitt's last day. She is resigning. 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
8: We are learning more about CIA Director John Ratcliffe's trip to Russia earlier this week.
21: Sources tell ABC News that CIA Director John Ratcliffe's trip to Russia was in part to warn Russia not to attack NATO countries. Ratcliffe also brought up Iran during the meetings in Moscow, one source says. There's been no comment from the CIA. But Russia says during the visit, CIA Director Ratcliffe was in contact with Russian intelligence agencies, but did not meet with Russian President Putin.
8: That's ABC's Dave Packer. The FBI is warning other government agencies to safeguard their computer systems after a group of Chinese hackers targeted the military and agencies that run the U.S. power grid. Here's ABC's Pierre Thomas.
22: The hacking group known as QTFY has targeted the computers of the U.S. military and NASA. And Wednesday, U.S. officials revealed that in 2024, the group conducted computer intrusions against the Federal Reserve, HHS, NIH, and three laboratories at the Department of Energy, which is responsible for the nation's power grid and nuclear energy weapons research.
8: Okay, here's something you don't see very often.
23: A rare sight off Florida's Gulf Coast, a lemon shark with a rare genetic mutation that results in a partial loss of pigmentation. Lemon sharks typically have a solid yellowish brown back. Researchers say that shark's condition has only been documented about 24 times in the wild.
8: ABC's Hannah Batah. Overall, most divers say lemon sharks aren't nearly as aggressive as some other breeds. I'm Sherry Preston, ABC News.
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0: 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Multiple state officials are urging Connecticut residents to know their legal rights after as many as 24 people have been arrested by federal immigration agents in Danbury and Stamford this week. Videos circulating online show people being handcuffed and taken away by federal agents, while Governor Lamont criticized what he called increasingly aggressive and indiscriminate enforcement, and that the state is working to identify those arrested and connect them with legal assistance. The governor, as well as Senator Chris Murphy, warned that ICE agents have been waiting by school bus stops and grabbing parents after the children are on the bus. ICE has declined to provide details, citing operational security and officer safety. And Eversource is deploying helicopters to patrol power lines throughout Connecticut beginning today. A company spokesperson says the goal of the flights is to ensure reliable service to customers. The flights will take place from 8 a.m. to 3 p.m. through September 3rd, and they're part of the company's comprehensive vegetation management program and storm preparedness efforts. For the Voice of Connecticut, WICC, I'm John Kamal.
1: 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Weather update.
2: A flood watch will be in effect for late this evening. Showers and thunderstorms this afternoon. Some with heavy rain near 80. It will be humid. Showers and thunderstorms end by midnight with a low in the mid-60s. Partly sunny tomorrow with a few scattered showers near 80. I'm meteorologist Paul Fiorek on WICC.
1: It's time. 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
3: Hola, hola. Welcome to the show today. We've got a wonderful show for you. Is it Thursday already? Hard to believe. We have Wendy Fetterman coming on later. That's going to be a lot of fun. She'll give us a Broadway preview. Matthew Bergman coming on in the next hour to tell us the impact, the true impact of the historic Meta settlement yesterday, which everybody was saying was about $18 billion. I thought it was 16, 18, give or take a couple of bill. But it turns out that a significant portion of the settlement, about $5 billion of it, is optional and will only be triggered if other social media companies like Snapchat and TikTok go along for the ride. So we'll get into that with Matthew Bergman, because he was one of the, he's a crusading lawyer who founded a social media group that was aimed squarely at trying to hold these social media companies accountable for the harmful algorithms, particularly to our young people. 203-333-9422 is our number.

ramped up really aggressive ICE all over the country. Apparently, activists estimated that about 24 people were arrested in Danbury and Stamford this week alone, including several day laborers who were waiting for work at Kennedy Park in Danbury. ICE has not confirmed the arrests, but many of them were captured on video and shared on social media, with people being handcuffed and escorted into vehicles and driven away. Now, ICE says that for operational security and the safety of our officers, ICE will not disclose or discuss law enforcement operations. Under President Trump and Secretary Mullen, if you break the law, you will face the consequences. Criminal, illegal aliens are not welcome in the U.S. And what Governor Lamont wants you to know is that, quote, we're doing everything we can to keep you safe. We're making sure your kids can go to school safely. And we have a state law that bans ICE from state courthouses unless they're working on particular cases and bans face masks on ICE agents. Lamont said that the identities of those arrested are still unknown, but that the state law banning masks has been ignored. Federal authorities have challenged the state law, and a recent New York court ruling could negate Connecticut's law on banning masks, because under the Supremacy Clause, when you go toe-to-toe with the federal law and a state law, many judges are inclined to invoke the Supremacy Clause of the Constitution. Query whether the face mask policy is actually a law versus the state legislative law that bans them, but that's for a judge to decide. Governor Lamont saying, stop picking people up because you think they look suspicious and taking them away on the grounds that you think that's keeping us safe. And he says, we work with everyone to get dangerous people off the streets. It's clear this is going well beyond picking up violent criminals or gang members. These are just indiscriminate terror sweeps. So this is what I want to say about it. 203-333-9422. I can feel your silence on this. I feel it coming through the airwaves. I know. You're either somebody who says, Lisa, you're totally wrong on this. If somebody came into this country and stayed illegally and doesn't belong here, we have the right to sweep them up, offer them a plane ride home, put them in detention, not give them an attorney, separate them from their families and get out because the punishment fits the crime. They don't belong here. They should leave. There are many people who feel that way. You may be one of them. There are also many people who feel that this entire exercise is an overreaction, an overreach, that the promises that were made by politicians were that they would go for the truly bad guys, those who were criminal. And the New York Times reported this morning that, based on the latest statistics, only 4% of the people that have been picked up in July, 4% had any criminal records. 96% of the people being swept up by ICE right now have no criminal records at all. They are here illegally. They overstayed a student visa or a tourist visa, or they came through uninspected altogether, seeking refuge in this country and evading our border patrol. And I'm not defending that action. People have to be responsible for the consequences of what they do. But the question, to my mind, in America, and in my opinion, and I know that you may disagree with this, but this is my opinion, we've lost our way. I believe we've lost our way. I think that we are dehumanizing people based on their status, and that we as a country can do and should do much better than that. We have plenty of resources to look at these cases individually and decide whether somebody needs to be deported or not. And instead, we've stripped our law enforcement of those resources, fired hundreds and hundreds of immigration judges, and replaced a few of them with political cronies who are going to rubber stamp what the administration wants to do, which is not the job of a judge anywhere, ever. If we really wanted to look at this as a big problem, and what I mean by a big problem is already President Trump has been extraordinarily effective in deterring illegal immigration, and my hat's off to him for that, because that is something that the majority of the American people wanted. They didn't want more of this. They didn't want open borders. They didn't want a lot of uninspected people coming here. They didn't want people just overstaying their welcome and mingling and taking advantage of this wonderful country without asking permission to do so. And many, many, many people voted for Donald Trump and other people who agreed with that policy because
the immigration had gotten out of control.

0: control. I understand that. I agree with that. But the promise, the implicit promise, was that we would not become a nation of dragnet law enforcement wearing face masks that would sweep up anybody who looked funny and say, value your papers. And if you don't have them, separate them immediately from their family, take them to a detention facility where virtually nobody is allowed to see them and they don't have windows. Provide them inadequate medical care and nutrition, which has been now pretty much well shown. And not to mention that they don't have access to a lawyer because of their immigration status, they are not a criminal defendant in the traditional sense and they're not entitled to a lawyer. And by definition, many of them don't speak English, but some do. And the bottom line is that the Trump administration is well on its way to creating 100,000 beds for detention. 100,000 detention beds in this country. We had a story not too long ago of a five-year-old who came back here, and ICE decided to separate her from her mother, 5 years old, and not only separate her from her mother, but detain her in such a way in this daycare kind of a place where she saw foster parents at night instead of family members, and she could only speak to her mother 1 hour a week. She couldn't see her mother. Speak to her 1 hour a week. And that was for, I think, 189 days, something like that, which is an extraordinary time period. End of story. It's illegal. Something like that is never supposed to happen for more than 30 days at the most. But it happened. And now good luck trying to fix that trauma to that family, to that little one. So we know that there are abuses happening right now under the guise of this enforcement of the policy. But when I saw that only 4% of the people picked up in July, and it's a historic number, it's 2,000 a day. 2,000 a day, they're meeting their quotas, they're making their quotas, they're going out aggressively. When I was in Florida for my mother, Shiva, I was taking my Aunt Gloria back home. She turned 101 on Sunday, by the way. And on the way back from Aunt Gloria, so from Coconut Creek over back to Boca on I-95, giving you an idea where this is in South Florida. On I-95, it was slow to a crawl for a while. And you know, you're always rubbernecking. Why is that? And it was slow to a crawl for a while because there were two big ICE vans on the side of the road. And they had stopped people. And they were checking them out. I don't know what they were stopped for. I saw today that there are several states that have affected, there's a kind of obscure federal law. I think it's called Section 237. I'll find it out for you. I have the article. And what's happened is that in many places where there is not sufficient ICE personnel, but various state governments are sympathetic to these goals, they have deputized local police. And so local police are now doing the job of ICE in many states. And so, in other words, to meet their quota, ICE is using the assistance of police officers who want to be used. Now, I will state very clearly, if you're in the listening audience here in Connecticut and New York, the governments of Connecticut and New York are not deputizing police officers to assist in ICE. But there are a lot of people that are deputizing them. And deportations have averaged well over 1,000 people a day since last summer. There are signs they are picking up speed. In July, there were a record 329 deportation flights out of the country, according to ICE Flight Monitor, which is a tracking effort run by Human Rights First. The agency hasn't reached yet its stated goal of 100,000 detention beds, but several new detention facilities will be opening this fall, and there is still a plan to convert warehouses into detention centers. Think about how many windows are in your current warehouse. Florida alone has tallied at least 15,000 arrests through the program. Texas has notched nearly 10,000. But in states like Wyoming and West Virginia, where ICE's presence is more limited, they're calling them 287G arrests. In both states, that is now more than 50%. So Florida, Texas, Wyoming, Virginia are allowing local police to be deputized to do the functions of ICE. Not in Connecticut, not New York. I'm Lisa Wexler. We'll be right back. We'll take your calls on the subject at 203-333-9422. Happy to hear from you.
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0: Hola, Bola. We're talking a little bit about ice activity in Danbury. And in Stamford, and in Florida, Texas, West Virginia, all over the country, with in July only 4% of people that have been rounded up and deported or detained having criminal records. So my question for you is, I have a couple. Number one, this is a safe space for you to call. We don't track your number. We don't even know your right name. And I would like to know, if you want to call, if you know somebody who has changed his or her behavior because of the fear of being caught by ICE, and in what way that behavior has changed. Is the family not sending their kids to school? That would be pretty dramatic. Have they quit work? Are they not showing up for their local place to get a bagel or have a coffee or go to a diner or get a taco? What's going on in your world? Because I can tell you that there are traditional ethnic neighborhoods that are practically deserted now. In terms of their downtowns, people are disappearing that used to come out and feel free in our society. They're hiding and they're scared. And yesterday, somebody sent me a meme, which it showed somebody in an attic trying to communicate from an attic, which was reminiscent of Anne Frank hiding from the Nazis. Is that where we are now? Do we have populations of people who are here illegally who feel so scared that they're hiding in attics or in virtual attics? Is that a society that we want to turn into, that we feel is justified by the fact that people have stayed here illegally, come here wrongly? Or do we want to say, you made a mistake, you need to pay the penalty, Maybe there's some community service. Maybe there's a financial penalty. Maybe you even do have to be somehow, if not outright deported, somehow separated from this country for a while before you can come back in. Maybe it's not 10 years. Maybe it's 6 months. Maybe it's a year. Maybe there is a way that you can be able to climb back uphill and show that you've paid taxes, you've been a reputable employee, a civic member, a volunteer, a good family person, all the ways in which people are worthy of being part of our society. Maybe we'll give you that chance to show that you deserve to stay here. On a one-on-one basis, we'll give you a hearing. But I really would like to hear from the quiet people, the silent people, because you're out there by the thousands. I know you're there. And, you know, no hablo español en este programa. I'm not speaking Spanish here. But I know that the community that speaks Spanish is disproportionately affected by what's happening right now. 203-333-9422. Jerry from Derby. Are you still holding? Hello, Jerry. Welcome. Hi. Hello.
8: Hi, Lisa. Yeah, I just wanted to comment. There's so much to say on this. And first of all, I want to say that people from South America or wherever, they're not our enemy. But they are here. A lot of them are here illegally. And some of them are criminals. And when the New York Times says only 4%, I wouldn't drink something that only had 4% poison in it. So I think you're painting a biased canvas here. You're only presenting the emotional side, and you're exaggerating. You're taking the exaggerated opinions of that, okay? There were many worse things done under Obama, and also when Biden brought everybody in, nobody says anything. They created this problem. Trump is trying to fix it, and he's getting blamed for it. So, you know, like I said, I have no problem with anybody from South America. We have a worse enemy to think about, and I'm not going to mention anything. But I feel that this needs to be fixed, and this is way over our heads, okay? I agree that you know, a lot of them are productive, and they pay taxes, and politicians need to fix it, okay, because it's a problem. The other thing is, if we go to any of their countries, they wouldn't treat us well as illegal, okay? Go to Mexico and find out what happens. Go to any other country and find out what happens. Why are we trying to act that, oh, we have to be humane? Well, a lot of people are here illegally are getting a lot better treatment than American citizens are, as far as colleges, as far as health care, as far as even traffic violations. And these are just small facts that aren't being presented. What about crime? What about human trafficking? What about all the, you mentioned the little girl that was separated from her parents. What about the little girls that were abused on the way here during the Biden administration? Thousands of them. Nobody talks about that. So, you know, we need to be fair here. We either are a country of laws or we're not. We have to use logic and common sense, okay, and of course, the law. So if the law, if people don't like the way the law is, then they need to reach out to their representatives and have them change the law. Right now, this is the law, and we need to follow it. So we can't use emotions. We have to use logic and common sense. And, I mean, I could go on and on, but I think I've made a point.
0: Thank you. Thank you, Jerry. Thanks for calling in. I appreciate your point of view in the sense that I can totally understand what you're saying, and I think that your point of view is echoed by many people listening today. What I disagree with is I don't think I'm coming at this from an emotional point of view. I think emotions are very relevant to what's happening here. I think I'm coming at this from a global humanity, what is in the best interests of our country point of view. And what I think is in the best interests of our country point of view is to analyze these things on a case-by-case basis, but continue to have the deterrent effect. If you were listening to my entire speech, I give Donald Trump a lot of credit for deterring the kind of illegal immigration that created this problem to begin with. I think the American people elected him for it, the ones that voted for him. And I think even the ones that didn't vote for him are happy that this is not a situation where 15 million people in 4 years are clamoring across the border and we don't know who they are. And I said that at length, and I stick by that. I think the deterrent effect has been a terrific thing because it has lessened the probability and the possibility that we have more people to deal with. But that said, for the people that are here, I think that who we are as a country, we have to look at our morality, and we have to look at our capacity for understanding a big picture. Many of the people we're deporting are people with very close relatives in the United States. They're people that otherwise would be allowed to come back in, except for the fact that now that they can't come back in, because we have a policy that if you're deported under certain circumstances, you can't come back in either at all, or at least for 10 years. So we're separating a lot of families. We're causing a lot of trauma. I do think, Jerry, and I would ask you to agree with me on this, that the idea that we are detaining people versus deporting them, detaining them in largely windowless facilities where many people are not allowed to visit them and they do not have adequate care, is something that we are responsible for as a society. We did let them in, and our politicians created this problem. That is true. But now that these people are here, they deserve to be treated like people. Like people. Not like animals. Like people. And I think that this is where, this is not simply about emotion. This is about what is our responsibility to people who live among us, who are physically within our borders. How can we look at ourselves as a society and say to ourselves, who are we? If this is what we're doing right now, simply rounding up people and putting them in detention. I really have a quarrel with that. I don't like the idea of warehouses being turned into jails. I think we've lost our way. And you and I can agree to disagree about this. Of course, we're a country of laws. I understand that as well or better than most. And I respect the law. But a law is an extension of a moral precept. It's an extension of what we think is right or wrong. So I have a whole bunch of people that want to talk to me, probably argue with me, some disagree, maybe one or two will agree with me. I'll take maybe one or two phone calls and then we're going to move on to a guest, but we can take this back up in the next hour. I'll take Art from Fairfield. Hello, Art, and welcome to the show. Hi.
9: Hey, Lisa, how are you? We've spoken before.
0: Hi.
9: Yeah, I mean, I don't think anyone, including the last caller, Jerry, would disagree that people in detention needed to be treated humanely. But I do think you crossed the line with the Anne Frank comparison.
0: No, I'm not making that. I'm not making that. I'm saying other people are making that, and they are. They are.
9: Yeah, I mean, that's crossing a line. I mean, you can't compare Anne Frank, who was persecuted and killed by the Nazis, to, that's like these people saying, you know, the ICE agents are Gestapo.
0: Right. I mean, I understand that. I am not saying that, and I've never said that. And I never said that. But I will say this. When you separate people, Art, from the rest of people, and you put them in a place where others are not allowed to visit them, and the only, and I'm putting this in quotes, crime that they are so-called convicted of is literally being here without permission. They haven't been convicted of hurting anybody while they're here. Okay? They're just here. You are really coming to a place in America that I think most people in America never thought we would be at. You are.
9: I don't think anyone. I think fair-minded Americans, want people to get due process and treated fairly. But
0: that's not what we're doing right now.
9: Converting warehouses to detention centers. I mean, I don't know about that. But where are you going to put these people?
0: Well, I think the answer is that you should. You should either
9: new detention centers? I mean, I don't know.
0: The question is, how many people do we really want to be detaining? Why can't we process them? Why can't we rehire these judges that were fired? Why can't we do what America traditionally does? And by the way, Obama deported 400,000 people a year. It's not like he looked the other way.
9: Absolutely.
0: He
9: but,
0: did.
9: You know, the Biden,
0: I'm
9: the
0: not suggesting that people shouldn't be deported, but during that time period, they all had hearings. And what we've done now is we've decided to detain first, and the hearings can be years from now. We don't have to do that. We could rehire a staff and judges and say, we've had this groundswell of people that are not here legally. We need to process them properly and either deport them or allow them to stay or give them a fine or whatever we're going to do. But I just think that we could devote a lot more resources to looking at this case by case. And I think if we did, it would come.
9: I think that's a good solution. I don't think the Democrats are going to go along with funding that. Yeah, I mean, can you agree with me on that?
0: Well, I think that, what do you mean they're not going to go along with funding it?
9: I mean, if we said, okay, we're going to fund more detention centers, more judges, more processing resources, do you think the Democrats, you know, who are, you know, almost have
0: well,
9: the same amount of.
0: The Democrats still want more detention centers, but I would think that they wouldn't object to more due process for people. I mean, I don't know. I don't want to get into the, you know, I don't know who would do what art, but I'm looking at an issue where we have entire communities of people that are really afraid right now. And it doesn't feel right to me. It doesn't. And I don't think it should feel right to anybody.
9: I mean, here we are with the problem. I mean, you know, I mean, there, you got to deport people. You know, there's a moral hazard of letting people in and not deporting them. So I don't know. I mean, it's not a good situation. And, you know, I feel bad for the people who are cowering in attics, like you said. But, you know, what needs to be done, what needs to be done. And you prosecute it in the most equitable way. But that doesn't detract from the fact that, you know, you can't come in illegally. Anyways.
0: I agree with that. We start with that, and we start with an effective deterrence system, and we both start with that. But you know that this administration fired hundreds, if not thousands, of immigration judges about 6 months ago. They fired them. They slowed down the process.
9: People, they want people out to fire them. That certainly doesn't make sense.
0: Anyway, that's what happened.
9: That's all. Lisa, I know you got other callers.
0: Thank you for the time.
9: Thanks, Art. It's always good to talk to you.
0: It is. And I appreciate everybody's point of view, and I know it's complicated. We're going to be right back. We're going to chat with Wendy Fetterman. Let's talk about fun things, including what's happening on Broadway this season. Stay tuned.
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0: And welcome back to the Lisa Wexler Show. Joining us now is 17-time Tony Award winner Wendy Fetterman, who knows how to pick them. She's got the most unerring taste. She goes all over the place to find shows in their infancy, in their workshops and off-Broadway productions on the West End. And she says, that one is going to be a winner. I'm going to help bring that one to Broadway. And as a producer, that's exactly what she's done. She is responsible personally for dozens and dozens of productions, 17 of which have earned her a Tony. She always wears the prettiest gowns on Tony Award night. You can spot her, the beautiful blonde. Wendy Fetterman, welcome back to the Lisa Wexler Show. Hello, hello.
14: It is my pleasure to be with you, my dear. And just a quick, of course, you know, I adored your mother and sending you and Jill and family all the love and just wonderful. And no thoughts have been with you. So just I wanted to say that.
0: I know.
14: And also just we have to note, because we're going to mention it anyway, because we're going to talk about new musicals. What a week it's been in the Broadway entertainment industry. But not only Dolly Parton, but my all-time, my love, my best, I mean, Tim Curry, our original Dr. Frankenfurter, who, of course, had many other incredible credits. But, you know, just two luminous lights that were just wonderful to have in the world, in the creative world. So just a thought of on that, because I know Rocky Horror is still playing. It's over at Roundabout. I'm not involved at all, but I've seen it a couple of times because I'm one of those. I was one of those geeky NYU kids that went every Friday night.
0: Did
14: for
0: you?
14: Weeks and weeks and weeks.
0: Oh my God.
14: Yes, I did. I was, and I had the bag with my, oh God, you had the umbrella, you had the paper bag, you had the newspaper, you had rice, we had all our stuff.
0: Oh yeah.
14: I was mostly Columbia, but I did change off once in a while.
0: Oh,
14: but, you know, what Tim Curry just created a character, and, you know, that was such a revolutionary work because it gave a lot of young people the freedom to be themselves. And it wasn't just a fun entertainment, but it really, you know, let a lot of creativity come out in a way. And it wasn't a success at all when it opened. It was so interesting, and neither was the film, and it is still a cult classic. And now, you know, Roundabout is still doing extremely well with it, so good for them. But,
0: I know. We're talking about the Rocky Horror Picture Show, which was just crazy with Susan Sarandon and the sing-alongs. It kind of predated the Sound of Music sing-alongs. It was all about sing-alongs.
14: No, but that it was organically started by the audience. They didn't say, let's have a sing-along.
0: Right, right.
14: It was something that organically started with the audience. I was there at the Waverly Theater, and it just got more and more. In fact, the Roundabout Theater has had to tell patrons of a certain age coming in who used to do that, we'd love you to come to Studio 54 to see the show, but don't bring your stuff. Please don't sing along. If you sing along, I think it's the encore. I think we all sang along. But and I know they did a beautiful tribute to Tim Curry last night. I've seen, I was up till all hours watching video tributes of all of the cast, you know, singing and honoring him. And but what Richard O'Brien wrote, and you know, but again, just a thought. And then, you know, it's just really sad because there is the Dolly Parton musical. I'm not involved again, but of course, wish it well. We want everything to do well. It's coming to Broadway, I believe, in December. I think the way that they're structured is like three different actresses play Dolly at different times in her life. And of course, they would have loved for Dolly to have been be at the opening, but that's just not meant to be. But what an incredible American icon and songs. And I don't know much about the show, except we all know Dolly. And you know, it did an out-of-town tryout about a year or two ago, and we wish them well. But a shame that she won't be at the opening night on Broadway.
0: Is it fashioned a little bit the way the Cher show was fashioned? Is that kind of
14: the same? I was just going to say that. It seems to be. I didn't see it. You know, I had enough on my plate, and it wasn't my thing. But in saying that, it appears to be that they've got actresses doing the three different ages. And I really don't know much more about it, except, you know, it's just a shame that she's not going to be there. You know, her beautiful self is not going to be there opening night, you know, to revel in, you know, in that. But that just happens to be one of the new musicals coming in this year. It's a very different season this year, Lisa. And I'm saying that in a good way. I felt last year, it was good. I mean, we had some wonderful things. Of course, you know, the play that I was involved with, Giant, with John Lithgow, who was...
0: I saw that.
14: Was just so brilliant and wonderful. And, you know, I believe it's now going to be turned into a film. But
0: is it really?
14: Yeah, I believe they're working on the script for it. That's what I'm my understanding, which would be wonderful so we could be shared. It was also live captioned. And, you know, let your listeners should know, and many of them maybe do, a lot of shows now through the National Theater, it's interesting, even though the National Theater is from the UK, but they film them. They live capture. For example, I'm involved with All My Sons, which Bryan Cranston was in London. And it's actually in a couple of theaters, the live caption of it. I don't want to give any spoiler.
0: What does that mean? Explain to us.
14: Broadway.
0: What do you mean by live caption?
14: Okay, that's when we film the actors on the stage. We're not putting them in a film set.
0: Okay.
14: It's filmed when they're on stage. For example, the film of Hamilton.
0: Hamilton.
14: Disney.
0: Yes,
14: exactly.
0: I saw that.
14: That's considered a live caption because what happens is they go to the cameras are at three or four live performances. The audience is there for some of them, maybe some not. I know this one, a lot of the plays, the audiences are there, but the audience is sort of in on it, meaning the audience knows that there are camera people on the stage. So you're not only getting it from the perspective of the audience, but you're going to be getting close-ups.
0: Okay.
14: So, but that's called a live caption. It's like somewhere in the middle of being in the theater, it's not quite a movie. It's not filmed cinematically. It is filmed on the stage. It's the theater set. But especially with these shows that are coming out from London as well, it's a nice way. You know who does it? The Symphony Space does it a lot in New York City, but I would bet there were some movie theaters up in Connecticut. They're doing it with the opera for a couple of years now, which is sort of similar. But that's totally live, usually, the opera. But these are, you know, keep an eye out because a lot of things that are from London that are wonderful that may not even come to Broadway. It's a wonderful way to get to see some live theater.
0: So, we're chatting with Wendy Fetterman, who is a 17-time Tony Award winner, who knows everything and anything that's coming up on Broadway. Stay with us. Wendy, just stay with us. We got to take a quick commercial. We'll be right back. We're chatting with Wendy Fetterman on the Lisa Wexler Show for the Broadway preview of this season. Stay tuned.
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0: And welcome back to the show, 203-333-9422. We're back with Wendy Fetterman, who has won no less than 17 different Tony Awards for different productions that she has brought to the Broadway stage. She grew up in a magnificent Broadway kind of family and loved theater from a young age. She herself, I think, Wendy, it says in your bio that you toyed with becoming a performer yourself, an actress, but that didn't take, and instead you channeled your love for making it so that the rest of us could enjoy all this talent all the time.
14: But it didn't take. My dad had a wonderful manufacturing and import business, and I was studying and I was getting some work, and he passed young. My dad was 60, and it was just my brother and I. My mother was an actress who really knew nothing about the business except for showing up and meeting clients and all of that. So I went into the business to do the right thing for the family. and just got very fortunate that down the road, you know, I wound up meeting through my son at a play date. I met parents. The father was a Broadway producer who we would all go to theater together. And he just saw in me. He said, you know, you could talk about a show for hours, but you know how to run a business. Maybe you should produce. Wow. And as I'm asked the question many times, what does a producer do? I'm like, what does a producer do? Of course, now I could write volumes on it. We do everything. But, you know, that's why I have sort of an understanding of the creatives and of the actors, because I was, you know, in their shoes. And I can read a play and I can hear the music. But, you know, obviously with more of a business hat on, because it is show business. So, you know, the number one thing, of course, is the product. The artistry has to be there. And all of it, the team has to be correct. You know, you have to like the combo of the director and whether it's a musical choreographer and the music. It all has to, you have to feel that there's a symmetry that will appeal to an audience. But then, of course, there's the business end to it of, no, right now, can we make it work?
0: And how much does it cost? Is there a typical price now that it costs to bring a Broadway musical to the Broadway stage? Is there kind of an average?
14: You know, It certainly is way more expensive than it used to be. I'm actually doing a lot of work now in London. I would say for Broadway, I mean, maybe you could get away with a musical. I haven't seen anything less expensive on a musical for, I don't know, 10, 11 million, but I think the average cost is way more closer to 18 to 20. Again, remember, we have to deal with about 14, 15 unions, a lot of expenses and things that went up. You know, the weekly expenses are there. And keep in mind, those ticket prices, even from, you know, have not really escalated that much. You know, people tell me, why is things so expensive? Well, if you want to see a big A-list star and it's the sold-out show, of course. But if you want to take a chance on, you know, I'm sure people, you know, Schmigadoon, let's say, won the Tony Award. I'm sure when they first opened and people didn't know about it, there was probably a $99 ticket to be had or a $79 ticket to be had. You know, I always tell everybody, look for your deals, whether you're getting them old school in the mail, or you're getting them online, and it comes to you online, you know, try something out that you haven't heard of. But if you want to see a big star, and I'll tell you who's coming in, we are chock full of big stars.
0: Let me hear.
14: Coming in this fall.
0: Let me hear.
14: Well, and I'll tell you what, I'm happy, proud to be part of Billy Crystal's new one-man show, 860, which I think is the follow-up to those of you who remember his brilliant 700 Sundays. Mm. I was honored to be invited to a small workshop. He was trying material out. 860 was his address in his home in the Palisades in California that burned down. So it's basically, he's talking about the memories of like the items he had in his library, and he goes into memories. Who knew that he was best friends with Muhammad Ali? And this little item came from this one, and this item came from that one. And I just said afterwards, I never knew that I could laugh and cry at the same time.
0: Mostly laugh.
14: It is brilliant. It is brilliant. And he's got Mark Shaiman with him on stage, who those of you who know, he wrote Hairspray.
0: So
14: but he'll
0: yeah.
14: sort of do some musical accompaniment, and there'll be video. And I just tell you that it is, at all ages, you know, they had some younger people from the industry there, because, of course, for me, it was catnip. But the younger people were loving it and loving him, because he's so funny.
0: He is.
14: They don't remember that he was on Saturday Night Live. And and they show some of that, and he does stuff. And
0: that's so marvelous. Marvelous. Marvelous.
14: Marvelous. You look marvelous. Oh. And then making her Broadway debut in a phenomenal play, Julia Louis-Dreyfus, Let's Go Seinfeld, and Veep. Broadway debut, a revival of a fabulous play called Other Desert Cities. And she's with Ed Harris and Allison Janney. I mean, what a cast. What a cast.
0: I have to see that. I'm a major fan of hers.
14: You need to see that. Well, yeah. And it's a great play. It's a fabulous Robert Bates play. Oh, it was a wonderful play.
0: I got to get tickets with Bill. Other Desert Cities?
14: Okay. It's a great play, and it's really on point for right now. Coming in from London, that I'm also a part of, for those of you that love Tom Hiddleston, we all love Tom Hiddleston. It's a rollicking Shakespearean Much Ado About Nothing. And yes, he is dancing in it. There is partying and dancing, and it was the sellout of last year in London. And I'm telling us that they're going to be at the Winter Garden Theater, and we love that Tom Hiddleston. You know, for the Marvel fans, he's Loki, but a lot of us ladies just know who he is. And if you know him from on Instagram and social media with his little dance routines. Oh my, he's just, it's the most, it's just fun, brilliant, wonderful. And that's quite good. I'll give you a little off Broadway scoop. Coming in December, Spring Awakening is coming back.
0: Is it really?
14: Off Broadway at Studio Seaview. They did over 3,000 young people audition. We're going to make some stars the same way like Leah, Michelle, and Jonathan
0: yes.
14: Groff and came
0: Jonathan
14: out of the first
0: Groff.
14: One.
0: Oh,
14: we're
0: going to
14: make some stars. And then as they become stars, they're going to start bringing in some other very famous young people who want to play it. But the initial cast of that gorgeous, oh my God, Stephen Sater and Duncan Sheep, that magnificent musical, 8 Tony Awards on that one. That's coming around December. So you're going to have that to look forward to. There's a couple of new musicals. There's, and one more brilliant play coming in from London, a must-see, which you'll appreciate because it's a legal story, called Inter Alia, and it stars Rosamund Pike, who won the Olivier Award.
0: Oh,
14: if
0: yeah.
14: you remember Prima Facie from
0: mm-hmm.
14: 2 years ago, it's
0: yes.
14: the same author.
0: Okay.
14: It's brilliant. Lisa, that's really another one that has your name on it.
0: Okay.
14: But it's just really brilliant and quite wonderful. There's a couple of new musicals are more in the spring, but a Galileo, about Galileo with Raul Esparza. That's going into the Schubert. So for those of you that, you know, adore Raul Esparza, an interesting story of his, his intersections, I think, with the Pope. And he was espousing beliefs that weren't believed in at the time. There's another new musical called Wanted, which I believe is about two sisters of color who try to pass for white. And their story, I believe it's based on a true story. I've heard the music is good. Really nice. There's a revival of A Few Good Men. That's Lincoln Center.
0: Really? Wow.
14: That's Lincoln Center's. They're doing that because Ragtime is done. So this is what's coming in there now. That's going to keep.
0: So Ragtime, is Ragtime going away? Because
14: Ragtime's
0: that,
14: done. They're
0: it
14: done.
0: Is, huh?
14: They're
0: okay.
14: over. They're done. You know, I think they, it was beautiful. And I think they, you know, sometimes, as I always say, comparative by poker relationship, sometimes it's, you got to know when to take your money off the table. They had an incredible run. They did really well. And sometimes it's okay to say, okay, we've done it. And, you know, we've brought in our audiences and we're happy. For any of your people out there that haven't seen Buena Vista Social Club yet, we now have, there's Jose, I want to say his name right, Candela, oh darn, forgive me. He played for the Mets. But he's also become a very famous singer. And he is in Buena Vista Social Club starting tonight.
0: Okay.
14: So it's the first time, you know, my son asked me once every 5 years to see a show with me. And he says, Mom, he's like a really famous Met. And he sang the song between Ooh. Innings at one of the, not the World Series, but a very important game. And the whole stadium got up and was dancing along. So if you haven't seen Buena Vista or you want to revisit Buena Vista, it's more than happening. And look at Little Hadestown, just rolling along. And we like Little Shop of Horrors. We bring in a new cast. They're fabulous. They're wonderful. They're great shows, and people keep coming back. So I think we've got a good mix of what's out there, plus what's coming in. And then the spring is really chock full. We'll have a lot to talk about because Paddington is coming over from London.
0: Really?
14: And we haven't had
0: have
14: a
0: you
14: good,
0: seen it?
14: We haven't had. Oh, yeah, I'm part of it. You know, we haven't had a good family. And adults enjoyed it, too. But when I'm asked, you know, my kids, my grandkids, my friends, you know, we haven't had a good new family musical in years. I mean, they've already seen Aladdin. They've seen Wicked. It's for everyone. And the way they do the bear. I mean, you're going to fall in love with the bear. But the music is wonderful. It won like 10 Oliviers. But, you know, we just haven't had. And the adults are enjoying it as much as the young people. But we have been overdue on Broadway for a great family musical. And then the revival of Evita that took London by storm last year is coming in. So that'll be, I'm just giving you a little springtime preview.
0: Wow.
14: And then for those of you crossing the pond, if anybody's heading over to London, my Sinatra musical is up and running and is fantastic. And over there, we're doing the 30th anniversary revival of Rent. That's London.
0: Oh, wow.
14: That's over London. But there's a
0: lot of. What about Evita? I hear Evita's coming also in the spring.
14: I just said Evita is coming in. That's coming
0: in
14: March.
0: Oh, I missed it. Oh, okay.
14: I think our opening is like March 23rd.
0: Who's going to star in it?
14: March.
0: Who's going to star in it?
14: The same young woman. You know what? She's a homegrown New Jersey girl, but she starred in it in London, Rachel Zegler. And she was phenomenal. She won the Olivier Award.
0: Really?
14: But
0: okay.
14: Wait till you see the way it's staged. It's not only, of course, her performance is great. I must have seen Patty and Mandy do it. I can't tell you how many times back in the original.
0: Yes,
14: it's a wonderful new take of it. Jamie Lloyd's direction, the choreography, it's different. It feels modern and fresh, but it's that story and music, and this girl has a voice that kills, and it's going to be great. I would get your start getting tickets now. They are on sale, but it's not starting until up until March. No, it's really kind of wonderful. I'm very excited about this season. Last season was good. This season looks really good. And in the spring, I'm not involved with it, but you know, Lin-Manuel Miranda's new musical is coming out in the spring, Warriors, which I'm sure it's by him. It's got to be really great, but I don't know much about. I haven't heard or don't know much about it. It's based, I believe, on a on
0: Wendy
14: an album
0: Fetterman.
14: Or film.
0: But thank you so much for this survey of Broadway. So much to look forward to. Really appreciate it. Wendy Fetterman on the Lisa Wexler Show. We'll be right back in the next hour talking social media and more. Stay tuned.

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1: From ABC News, I'm Sherry Preston. Areas where homes and businesses once stood are now buried under mountains of mud and debris in Nepal. The death toll after the mudslide there, more than 350 people, with more than 1,300 still unaccounted for. The photos and videos from the moment the mudslide happened, still hard to believe, says ABC's James Longman.
2: One image in particular has struck me. What looks like a bus terminal of some description or big official-looking buildings. And it's a really wide shot. And you notice what look like ants running down the street, but they are people. And then this massive, literal wall of water, some estimates as high as 160 feet, comes in and just wipes everything away. People had no chance, just catastrophic.
1: Dozens of Americans, including a group of 22 people from Tennessee on a religious retreat in the region, are still missing. Closing arguments are underway in the trial of Lindsay Clancy, the Massachusetts mom who admits to killing her three young children, but insisting she was in the throes of postpartum psychosis when it happened. ABC's Deborah Roberts has more on the final witness called by the prosecution.
3: Prosecutors ending their case with testimony from Gregory Sadoff, a senior psychiatrist with the FBI who interviewed Clancy for 11 hours over 2 days earlier this year. Clancy, a nurse, maintaining that a voice she never heard before, nor has heard since, told her to kill her three children during a postpartum psychotic episode. But Sadoff claiming Clancy's acts were inconsistent with someone expressing command hallucinations.
1: Tropical storm Dolly has formed in the Atlantic. The National Hurricane Center says it's only a coincidence that this storm has the same name as a beloved country music star who died just a couple of days ago. UEFA soccer's governing body in Europe preparing a criminal complaint against FIFA president Gianni Infantino over his plan to sell future World Cup profits to private investors. This is ABC News.
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1: The man who invented the digital watch has died.
5: When he released it in 1970, George Thies called his invention the Pulsar Time Computer. When you pressed its one button, the Pulsar's red LED displayed one thing, the time of day. Despite its $2,100 price tag, the gold-encased watch was a sensation, partly for its accuracy. 56 years after the Pulsar was born, time has run out for George Thies. He died at home outside Dallas at age 95.
1: That's ABC's Jim Ryan. Flock, now under the congressional microscope.
6: The company behind the cameras watching America's roads is now under investigation by Congress. In a letter to the CEO of Flock Safety, Missouri Senator Hawley accuses the company of building an unprecedented national surveillance network, saying Congress never authorized the network your industry has built. Flock's license plate reader cameras photograph every passing vehicle and enter the information into a database that police can search, no warrant needed. More than 120,000 have been installed in 49 states.
1: ABC's Marcus Moore. Several law enforcement officers have been accused of stalking people, including women, through the license plate readers. General Mills has announced that all of its cereals in the United States, including Trix and Lucky Charms, are now made without any artificial colors. By the end of next year, the company says 100% of its products, including fruit snacks and baking goods, will be made with natural dyes. Kellogg's has made the same promise for its breakfast cereals and snacks. Sherry Preston, ABC News.
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7: 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Multiple state officials are urging Connecticut residents to know their legal rights after as many as 24 people have been arrested by federal immigration agents in Danbury and Stamford this week. Videos circulating online show people being handcuffed and taken away by federal agents, while Governor Lamont criticized what he called increasingly aggressive and indiscriminate enforcement, and that the state is working to identify those arrested and connect them with legal assistance. The governor, as well as Senator Chris Murphy, warned that ICE agents have been waiting by school bus stops and grabbing parents after the children are on the bus. ICE has declined to provide details, citing operational security and officer safety. And Eversource is deploying helicopters to patrol power lines throughout Connecticut beginning today. A company spokesperson says the goal of the flights is to ensure reliable service to customers. The flights will take place from 8 a.m. to 3 p.m. through September 3rd, and they're part of the company's comprehensive vegetation management program and storm preparedness efforts. For the Voice of Connecticut, WICC, I'm John Kamal.
0: 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Weather update.
8: A flood watch will be in effect for late this evening. Showers and thunderstorms this afternoon. Some with heavy rain near 80. It will be humid. Showers and thunderstorms end by midnight with a low in the mid-60s. Partly sunny tomorrow with a few scattered showers near 80. I'm meteorologist Paul Fiorek on WICC.
0: Attorney, advocate, author, public speaker. The Lisa Wexler Show. 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Here is Lisa Wexler.
9: Hola, welcome to the show today. We had been hoping that we were going to be able to speak to Matthew Bergman, but it turns out he's in Canada, and I don't think technically we're going to be able to do that, are we? Christian, are we able to do that today? Are we able to get Matthew on so far or not really? No. All right, well, we'll have to do it another time when he is, honestly, in the country and able to be doing what he's doing. But the bottom line is I wanted to follow up on the enormous settlement that Facebook, Meta, made yesterday. Some of it's contingent on having other social media companies join in. The bottom line is that they promise that the teens will not be able to access Instagram or Facebook from midnight to, I think it is 6, or it says nighttime hours. Maybe it's 11 to 6, whatever nighttime hours are. It promises that it is going to do more to make sure certain harmful algorithms are not available. It has certain different kinds of things like that in it that are built in to try and alleviate the excesses of social media screen use that have taken a terrible mental health toll on generations now, more than one of our young people. But it's an enormous settlement. It's about $11.7 billion they promised to pay, but it's up to close to $18 billion if Snapchat and TikTok and YouTube also join in, which they may or may not do. They don't want to be, obviously, Meta doesn't want to be the only one doing this. 203-333-9422. Milford is making news because the alderman voted last night on suspending some Flock cameras after, quote, public outcry, according to Brian Zahn of the Connecticut Post. Milford Mayor Rich Smith announcing only yesterday that the Board of Aldermen would vote tonight, today is Thursday, on a resolution that will curb Milford's use of some of the ALPR, those automated traffic enforcement safety devices. Now, you know, there are two conversations going on at the same time right here in Fairfield County. One is about the speed cameras, primarily focusing on a hullabaloo and

0: and a lot of citizens say that's not what a free society looks like. Like, that's not what we're supposed to be. So Milford has been kind of ground zero for this robust public debate about it. So Milford Mayor Rich Smith announced yesterday that tonight at 7:30 p.m., there will be a special meeting. If you live in Milford or you're somebody who's interested to see how Milford is handling this, you can go to a public meeting. It will be in the Parsons Auditorium, and it will be on resolutions to suspend the use of automated speed and red light cameras and to restrict the number of flock safety cameras used in the city. So it's not to ban them, but it's to basically curtail them and restrict the use of them. Mayor Smith saying, I've had phone calls to my office. I've had one-on-ones with people. I walk neighborhoods. There's agreement that these technologies can serve important public safety purposes, but their use must be accompanied by appropriate limitations, oversight, and accountability. And we had Rob Blanchard in the studio yesterday, and he is running for state senate for the district, the 28th, where Tony Wong currently serves, that encompasses Bethel and Fairfield and Newtown and Easton. And he, was it Easton? Was that the fourth town? And he also said that if he gets elected, he wants to take a look from a Hartford legislative point of view on putting in some restrictions on these. In two resolutions recommended by Smith for a Thursday night vote, that would be tonight, city officials will consider whether to place a moratorium on the use and operation of all automated speed and red light cameras. And they want to reduce the deployment of flock safety license plate reader cameras only to the city's entry points from neighboring municipalities such as 95 and 15. So the Merritt and 95. So Mayor Smith saying that the suspension with those exceptions, he thinks that that addresses reasonable concerns. If you live in Milford or you have an opinion about this, feel free to call in at 203-333-9422. With respect to these ALPRs, these flock cameras, aldermen will also consider whether the data retention period should be reduced from the current 21 days to 7. And at August 3rd Board of Aldermen meeting, many residents already voiced their concerns for roughly 3 hours. In an emailed advisory announcing the Wednesday press conference, the city said that the mayor would be discussing these automated devices. And keeping in mind that the State Department of Transportation has already approved this technology to track speeding and red light violations, it's called ATESD technology. So basically, we're living in a time period, it's kind of an inflection point, where there's a lot of looking at us in the car. They're looking at us to see if we go through red lights or we speed, or we're just there. We're just there. So if you care about this, and this is something that seems to be spreading around the state, it's not going anywhere, tonight in Milford would be a place to see what your neighbors think and maybe even voice your own concerns. But the aldermen are having a meeting at the Parsons Auditorium, 203-333-9422. Another story coming out of Connecticut Public Radio about a variety of Connecticut residents who are, quote, up in arms as towns scramble to address privacy concerns. I just don't think the story is going anywhere. I think that this is a story that cuts to the heart of the dance that we have to do between reasonably providing for our security and allowing law enforcement to do its job, and how much of our life, our everyday life, we consider to be reasonable to be monitored. Because that's exactly what it is. It's monitoring our lives. We're going to be right back. Matthew Bergman, who represents plaintiffs who have argued that social media has damaged the psyches of many young people. He is one of the leading pioneers in this area of law, who brought the first case to a civil trial where Mark Zuckerberg actually testified. Matthew Bergman joining us from Canada when we come back.
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0: 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You may not know the questions to ask, but Lisa Wexler does.
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6: Headline yesterday was all about Meta agreeing to spend billions of dollars, some say as much as $18 billion, depending on if certain conditions are met, and over $250 million this morning in a press release going right here to Connecticut. As a result of admitting to wrongdoing, as a result of a lawsuit that was levied by well over 20 attorneys general around the country, Republicans and Democrats, who alleged that Meta knowingly, purposefully, intentionally chose to make more money over the kind of rudimentary safety precautions that they already knew that they should do, and even things that they had promised to do to reduce the ongoing mental distress and addiction, the social media addiction of so many teenagers. Matthew Bergman is the founding attorney of the Social Media Victims Law Center. He has been a crusading attorney for all kinds of consumer rights and civil rights during his entire legal life. And he joins us again. Matthew Bergman, welcome. And thank you for joining us from Canada. Are you on vacation someplace? Where are you?
7: I'm in British Columbia and I am on vacation, but it's a working vacation in light of everything that's going on.
6: So tell me, did you know about this lawsuit yesterday? Did you know about its imminent settlement? Have you been in touch with any of the prosecuting attorneys general on this?
7: Well, very interestingly, I found out about, I knew the negotiations were going on, but I did not know it came to fruition until I was contacted by my client, Tammy Rodriguez, who lives in Connecticut, who had been contacted by the Connecticut Attorney General and asked to speak at the announcement of this historic settlement. And so this was a case where the lawyer got the information from the client at the end of the day.
6: Wait a minute. Hold everything. Offline, can you connect us with Tammy? We would love to have Tammy on the show to talk about this. Do you think she'd be willing to do that?
7: I imagine she would be. She's working today, but we can set something up. And I mean, Tammy has suffered the worst loss that any parent can imagine and has devoted the last 5 years of her life to crusading to help other families who have lost kids. And she filed the very first lawsuit in the country asserting that Meta and other social media companies had been responsible for her child's death.
6: I didn't know that. How old was her child? I didn't know that.
7: Selena was 11 years old. She became so addicted to social media that she was physically violent when her phone was removed or the Wi-Fi was turned off, and ultimately was subjected to sexual abuse online, horrific bullying, and ultimately took her life while filming it on social media. It was the horrific situation one can imagine. But it is the it was and is the predicted and foreseeable consequence of the social media company's deliberate design decisions.
6: Oh, my God. I have to take a gulp. We're chatting with Matthew Bergman, a crusading lawyer in this. We've gone over this before, but it's worth continuing to talk about. What are the knowing practices that social media companies did that were specifically effective in addicting our young people to not tuning out from social media?
7: Well, just remember, when you're on social media, you are not the customer, you are the product. They are selling advertising, and the more time that you spend on social media, the more advertising they sell. They have targeted children, as Meta said in its own documents, to get them as teens, we have to recruit them as tweens. And they have targeted children and made the platforms intentionally addictive through it, exploiting the neurologic vulnerabilities that young people have as undeveloped brains, as well as the emotional immaturity that young people have, particularly adolescents, who are so in need of social acclimation. And so they design their platforms to be addictive by showing kids not what they want to see, but what they can't look away from. And so the platforms show kids a steady stream of content that is designed to maintain their engagement, not to provide a quality online experience, but simply to keep them online at all costs. And that has led to dark rabbit holes where kids go down, are shown increasingly more extreme content to maintain their engagement. In some cases, it takes the form of young girls being shown anorexic material. Girls who are interested in diet or exercise suddenly become, or over a period of time, are shown progressively more extreme content, encouraging them to starve themselves or glorifying emaciated physiques. In other cases, it involves individuals who are suffering from depression, who are shown increasingly more extreme content, indeed content explicitly designed to encourage children to take their lives. This is an absolute travesty. It is, in my judgment, borders on criminal, and it's been a very, very long, hard struggle to get to the point where Meta has even acknowledged any accountability whatsoever.
6: You know, I want to talk about that, Matthew Bergman, because I went on a rant yesterday about the fact that despite the fact that they agreed to pay this money, they, quote, acknowledge no wrongdoing as a matter of law. And I really have a problem with that as a lawyer and a judge. I have such a big, it's like the sexual harassment people who pay people off, women, and then tell them you better shut your mouth because you can't talk about this ever again. I feel that the lack of the acknowledgement, the lack of the apology is unacceptable in America today. And I think it should have been, frankly, a condition of settlement. They need to have their knees brought to bear. How dare they? Do they assume that we're just complete morons, that they're paying $18 billion because they feel like it? They're doing it because they got caught with their pants down and they're not supposed to do it anymore. And they should apologize. They owe us, at the very least, an apology.
7: Well, and Tammy Rodriguez was in the Senate hearing when Senator Josh Hawley required Mark Zuckerberg to turn around and apologize to the parents who have lost kids. He didn't really apologize. He said, I'm sorry for what you've been through. He didn't say, I'm sorry for what I did for you. In fairness, though, Lisa, in addition to paying the money, the settlement requires the companies to take some very, very concrete, productive steps forward,
6: yes.
7: Which while not acknowledging fault does acknowledge and require them to move forward. Not all the way. I mean, these are important steps. They're necessary, but not sufficient. The other thing important is that these steps that Meta agreed to do were steps that its own internal trust and safety personnel had been advocating for decades. So, you know, every step forward is one less child that's hurt, but there's still too many children that are being hurt and more work that needs to be done. And I think, as you say, more acknowledgement and moral responsibility that needs to be acknowledged.
6: But Matthew Bergman, one of the things is that as a default, there'll be no more nighttime use of social media for teens unless parents opt in, which you have to be ridiculously stupid to do. But in any event, so that's a good thing. No more nighttime use, right? That was a big one. What was some of the other conditions?
7: Very, very true. Sleep deprivation is in and of itself an independent source of depression, anxiety, and even suicidality among young people. And you know, we have clients whose kids were online at 2 and 3 and 4 in the morning getting push notifications.
6: Push notifications.
7: Yeah.
6: Oh my God.
7: Yeah. You know, in what earthly world is it okay for a child to be online at 2 in the morning? And so that was a good step. Putting some teeth into age restrictions was a good step. A limiting amount of screen time was a good step. So, you know, these were very, very important moves forward. And frankly, to me, much more significant than the monetary penalty, which was really a drop in the bucket compared to the resources that Meta makes.
6: It sounds like so much money, but it turns out it's about 25% of their yearly expected earnings this year. Earnings, not even revenue, earnings. They're expected to earn something like $80 billion this year. So I don't even know if it affects them.
7: You know, it's a start, but you know, we're not done. You know, this is a step forward, a major step forward in a long march to accountability, and we are continuing to prosecute cases on behalf of individuals such as Tammy, whose children have either lost their lives or suffered severe mental health harms, or cases where individuals have been abused by predators that they were connected to online. We're expanding our efforts around the world to encourage and work with lawyers in other countries to hold these companies accountable. We have a long way to go before our kids are safe online. And we applaud the efforts of the Attorney General, who worked so hard. First and foremost, we are just in awe of these parents who have formed a national movement, who literally camped outside the courthouse in order to go and listen to these court proceedings and bear moral witness. And these countless advocates around the country who have...
6: Well, the parents have to have some guilt too, because they're parents and they put the first phone into their kids' hands. They didn't know what it was going to do. They can say that they had no idea of the malicious intent of that screen, and I believe them, but there isn't a universe in which they bear some responsibility for the ubiquitous screen use, because, you know, at some point you could say they gave into peer pressure or they didn't know what it was, but they gave them the phone. They paid for the phone, right, Matthew?
7: Well, you know? They did, although, you know, when was the last time you saw a payphone anywhere so that your kids can call and you can reach them? Yes, I mean, we are all in favor of parental accountability and responsibility. That said, you know, the companies designed their platforms to evade parental responsibility, to encourage kids to open multiple accounts. Most of the parents, Tammy included, were really doing their level best to try to monitor their kids' online activity, and were really, based on the design of the platforms, paddling upstream.
6: Oh, my son was, I think he was 15 or 16, because he's 39 now, when Facebook, which was Facebook then, came out as a college model. I don't know if you recall that, Matt, but it was originally only for college students. And he wasn't in college. He was in high school. And but he figured out a way, you know, to, quote, get on or whatever. You know what I mean? Like pretty soon, it wasn't college for that long before it was everybody. And honestly, it wasn't Facebook that was the problem. It was the gaming Reddit or whatever you want to call it with other people. This dark web, which I don't know if you call this social media or not, but I would, of this conversation with anonymous people around the country that he was gaming with, that I started to look over his shoulder and see what they would say to each other. And I went berserk. I mean, I went absolutely berserk. But by then I had a 16, 17 year old young man. You can be sure he found a way to do what he wanted to do without mommy looking over his shoulder. You can be sure.
7: Yeah. Well, of course. And, you know, kids, teenagers don't tell their parents everything that they do, everything they think. I didn't. I'm sure you didn't.
6: Right.
7: Not because they're bad kids.
6: No, it's because they're supposed to, in a way, like at that age. They're supposed to. But it was very unnerving to me. Really, really upsetting to me. And anonymous screen names and ugly stuff and all of that. So, yeah, it's kind of a very scary world outside the world of actually knowing people. And let me ask you this, Matt Berman, what do we know about the brain and all of these likes and dislikes and specifically the developing adolescent brain? What do we know about that?
7: Well, what we know is that the frontal cortex of a young person is, it's called unmyelinated. Basically, there's no, you have a bunch of electric wires without a lot of insulation between them. And the frontal cortex is the part of the brain that is judgment. It's executive function. It's controlling your emotions. And a young person, just by the nature of neurologic development, is not fully developed there. And so the dopamine hit that a young person receives, for instance, when they receive a like, you know, has the same impact neurologically as a bump of cocaine would for an adult person.
6: Wow.
7: It triggers the same part of the amygdala, the same part of the brain. And what research has shown is that the brain development of young people is different based upon the frequency of their social media use. So this is not simply a question of a behavioral addiction. Social media addiction has the same neurologic capabilities and the same neurologic effect as addiction to other substances. And what is really most daunting is that the companies know it and they exploit it. The one of the founders of Facebook said, you know, we knew it. And we did it anyway.
6: Yeah, we knew it and we did it anyway. And there it is. Well, Matthew Bergman, thank you for being at the forefront of bringing it to our attention, trying to hold these companies accountable and ultimately change. I mean, that's the goal. Ultimately change.
7: Well, thank you. And thank you for your keeping this issue alive, Lisa.
6: Oh, yeah. Big time. Matthew Bergman on the Lisa Wexler Show from the Social Media Victims Law Center, all the way out on the other coast. And have a great time in Canada. Enjoy. Thanks for checking in with us today. All right. We're going to be right back. We're going to turn the conversation to medical conversation. We'll talk about the conditions of women as they get older and not even that older, with pelvic floor issues and bladder issues and things that will be familiar to most of us as women and maybe even some men as well. Stay tuned. We'll be right back.
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6: And welcome back to the show. Northwell Health has sponsored our Women's Health Matters series. And joining us now is Dr. Nguyen Quy. Dr. Quy, am I pronouncing that correctly?
1: Yes, yes. Am I close enough?
6: Close enough?
1: Yeah.
6: And you
1: close
6: are
1: enough.
6: A...
1: You're
6: a urogynecologist, which means you're board certified not only in obstetrics and gynecology, which we would call OBGYN, but also urogynecology and reconstructive pelvic surgery. Let me just ask you this. Is this only for women, or do you see some men as well with respect to urology or pelvic issues?
1: So this is for women only. So okay. It's a specialty developed under the gynecology. We do have the fellowship.
6: Dr. Quy, I have to stop you. We are having trouble hearing you. Can you possibly get into a different space or call us from a better connection?
1: Let me see. Yeah, I can totally do that.
6: Okay. Should we wait for that? Are you going to call us back or move? Which is it? Hello?
1: I'm calling right now.
6: Okay. All right, Chris, I think we're going to get a call on another number from the doctor. Hold on a second. This is in real time. We want to have the best possible... connection and conversation. Dr. Quy, her clinical interests include pelvic organ prolapse, an overactive bladder, urinary and fecal incontinence, all kinds of fun things like that, pelvic floor disorders. She is highly skilled in both open abdominal surgery and minimally invasive surgery, including laparoscopic techniques. She completed her residency in obstetrics and gynecology at NYU, followed by fellowship training at Montefiore Albert Einstein College of Medicine in the Bronx. And she was honored recently with a National Faculty Award for Excellence in Resident Education. So, Dr. Quy, do we have you back? Hello, hello. Are you there? Okay. Well, she'll be here any moment. I think she's trying us back on another number. So let's hope that we can get a better connection. This is our Women's Health Matters series. We put it out on podcast. We're very happy to have you refer to it when you need to. We have a series of excellent people in women's health that join us. Dr. Quy, you back?
1: Yes, I'm back. Can you hear me better?
6: I hope so. Let's do it. This is great. So Dr. Quy, you have this subspecialty in pelvic disorders, bladder disorders. Let me ask you, is a very common problem that after women give birth or in general, that every time they sneeze or laugh or cough, they have pee running down their leg? Is that a common thing you hear?
12: It's a very common thing that we hear. Especially after vaginal delivery, which makes sense that, you know, our vagina was not, you know, born to be, you know, to accompany like a very large infant had to pass through. So there is a lot of remodeling going on. And, it's seriously like the vaginal opening was originally designed to be like a 3 to 5 centimeter in diameter, and the baby's infant head is literally 10 centimeter in diameter. So there's a lot of stress and, can cause a lot of damage, you know, in this whole structure. So once the baby come out, you know, your everything is completely different. Even though we say after delivery, 6 weeks later, your body is back to normal. Unfortunately, there's already studies shown that, like, it never completely go back
6: right.
12: to normal.
6: You're never going to be the same. That's right.
12: No,
6: you're never going
12: to
6: be the
12: same. Like, yeah, if you can reach 70 to 80% back original in terms of muscle strength, like tissue laxity, endurance, you are very good. And then more kids you have, the more damage you have. So, you know, it is unfortunate reality that we have to face. Yes, it's very common, especially, you know, we don't always pay attention for that. We always think that's normal. But the reality is, you know, I mean, not necessarily, you know, as normal as we think. And then we need to pay more attention and hopefully rebuild our, you know, structure back to where.
6: And how do we do that, Dr. Kui? Do we rebuild it? Do we need to have it surgically done in all cases, or can we rebuild it via exercises? And how do we know at some point when the exercises, when we try what we can, but it's not good enough? Tell us about it.
12: Yeah. So, you know, right now back in the days, we just chasing the problem, right? Like when we have the problem that we know is really impaired with your everyday life, then we try to chasing it. Right now we try to stay ahead of it. So, you know, in general, every time, you know, when we talk to about this problem, it's like, regardless if you have the symptoms, we need to be more aware of our pelvic floor muscle tones, you know. So we encourage everybody, even very early on, early pregnancy, or even you start to, you know, feeling pelvic pressure, you need to start to learn how to feel the muscle and practice the muscle. Like we call the Kegel exercises, or just pelvic floor exercises in general. It's a more awareness of, know how to use your muscle effectively, and then try to exercise them on a daily basis. Especially if you're pregnant, then really try to reinforce it, you know, every day, maybe 20, 30 contractions every day.
6: Really? And that's not going to hurt the baby to do that? It's not going to trigger any kind of early labor or any contraction to do those?
12: No. There are different okay. muscle groups we are using. So we are really focused on the lower vagina, like a mid to lower vagina. So you have a stronger muscle, like floor for the pregnancy, the enlarging uterus to sit on top of it. So you want to making sure you have a good build up. And you know, we go to the gym. It's not like I exercise for a day, my muscle will be beautiful. You know, like it's a build up over time. And we utilize we just try to take advantage of your pregnancy changes, that you have increased blood flow in the area. So when you do exercises during that time, you may actually enhancing the muscle tone to be improving more effectively. So, you know, when you have the baby, you have better support and more reserve to help you to tolerate this dramatic change your body is getting. And also it improves the healing process, because you have more blood flow, muscle tone that actually will keep things in place. And then obviously after the delivery, you need to reinforcing it by, you know, don't forget of continue to exercise the muscle. We always say you don't use it, you lose it. You know, like you don't keep, you know, you don't keep this constantly in your mind. Don't forget about it. You want to maintain the muscle tone. And then, you know, with the stress incontinence or just incontinence due to weakness of muscle, it's never too late to exercise either. In general, we see a significant improvement for most of the ladies with mild to moderate stress-related incontinence within 3 to 6 months. the benefit may plateau after 6 months, but you know, you should see a pretty significant improvement by feeling that, okay, I can hold better, I have a better bladder control, and actually I feel less pressure. You know, you it's never too late, as long as you know how to, you know, utilize them. And sometimes you may need a little help, but you know, the reserve is there, you know, about making sure that we don't forget about it.
6: We're chatting with Dr. Duan Cui, who is a urogynecologist at Norwalk Women's Health Practice right here in Norwalk, part of Northwell Health. And she is not only an OBGYN, but she has a specific specialty in pelvic floor disorders, which has to do with bladder incontinence, urinary issues, recurrent urinary tract infections. Dr. Cui, can you stay right there? I have a lot more to ask you, and we'll probably have questions from the audience as well. At 203-333-9422, if you have a question, you want to call, now's the time, or you can send me a quick email at lisa@voiceofct.com. 203-333-9422. The doctor is in. We'll be right back.
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0: 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Aside from treatment options, being informed is the best weapon against illness or disease. You might not know the best questions to ask, but Lisa Wexler does. And she'll ask them during The Doctor Is In.
13: We know that there are two of the most high-risk deadly strains of HPV, 16 and 18, which the cancer with the vaccine prevents against. Those are up to anywhere from 80% associated with cervix cancer. So this vaccine is preventing acquiring those strains of the virus and thus preventing HPV-related cervix cancer. So yes, it's really, it has a major impact that we are seeing.
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6: You can call me at 203-333-9422. This is part of our Women's Health Matters series sponsored by Northwell. Dr. Nguyen Cui is with us. She's OBGYN with a specialty in pelvic floor disorders. Dr. Cui, for older women, well past pregnancy, in their 50s, 60s, 70s, 80s, and beyond, you know, urinary incontinence is a real thing, that drip, drip thing that happens. That's why they have poise and all these other places. And then some people move on to Depends and outright incontinence. What are the recommendations that you have? Should we be, in other words, who do we see about this? Do we have to see someone with your subspecialty in Norwalk? Is that who you would recommend? Would a regular OBGYN be somebody to see? Are there pelvic floor therapists? What would you recommend that we do?
12: Yeah, so it's a very good question. The overactive bladder urge incontinence is the most common incontinence type that we see in older women past menopause. Currently, I would say the first person, probably the best person to stop by, is your primary care doctor or gynecology doctor. So because they know you, they probably examined you in the past and they know your history very well. And then, you know, they can go over your history and say, okay, so there are certain things that may prompt you to have you know, the blood symptoms, such as you're taking blood pressure medicine, want you to have a result in a lot of urine output, you are taking this medication, probably result some you know, urgency frequency, you know.
6: They never tell you that, doctor. They put you on a medicine and they never tell you that there's going to be another side effect that is going to make you feel uncomfortable about something that might be a little embarrassing to admit even to your doctor. You know, incontinence is still very embarrassing to admit to people. It is.
12: It is. I think it's a topic that people always shy away from it. And we always accepting it. Oh, it comes with the old age. But it's not necessarily the truth. There are already like a lot of studies shown that, you know, yes, there is some function compromise as we got older, like face it, like, you know, we are not 20 years old all the time, but, you know, the bladder capacity do decrease, the nerve sensitivity do increase. So there is expected to have some changes, but it should not be like a change that really interfere with your daily life. It's really about, you know, how bothersome you are, you know, with your symptoms. And then it's known that some blood pressure medicine, for example, the famous water pill, you take it, it diuresis you, and then you just have to go to the bathroom a lot, right? So sometimes the
6: you mean Lasix?
12: The Lasix, yeah. Oh. And then some ACE inhibitors actually cause coughs, like dry coughs, and then they cause people to cough more often. And then you have like cough-associated incontinence here and there. And then if you change the, you know, the ACE inhibitors, for example, Lexapro, and then you may reduce the cough frequency, you may not have as much symptoms, you know. So those are definitely, you know, talk to your doctor about what you're taking, what do you think. Sometimes a lot of patients actually can tell you, like, I take this medication, I feel different, you know.
6: So what's an ACE inhibitor, doctor? What is
12: it's a blood pressure medicine.
6: Oh, and so, okay, so what
12: it's
6: are like some common names? Which one?
12: So the most common one is Lasapro.
6: Lasapro? Okay. I don't know that.
12: Yeah, and so a lot of the blood pressure medicine do have urinary, you know, symptoms as one of the side effects that it may happen.
6: I didn't know that. I bet a lot of people listening didn't know that.
12: Yeah, but a lot of people actually will tell you that once they take some medication, they notice the body function is a little different. So that's why it's important to talk to your doctors first to go over some of the list of the medication.
6: But Dr. Kui, can exercise, if you're taking a medicine like that, but you're faithful about doing your Kegels, which are basically pulling up as if you're the opposite of going to the bathroom, and you try and hold for a count of whatever, will they help notwithstanding the fact that your body is producing more urine and there is more pressure on the bladder? Will that help?
12: Yeah, I mean, it will help because it may have a positive feedback for the bladder to stay more relaxed. So it's a complex neurological, you know, system that your body have. Your bladder supposed to be stay relaxed constantly, but it can only stay relaxed when the capacity of holding that much urine is achievable. And at the same time, you have a good door, like your urethra is able to stay closed tight enough to back up the urine. Obviously, at some point you have to go, but this, you know, having a stronger pelvic floor muscle will help to reinforce some of the nerve reflex in the bladder system.
6: I'm thinking about daily yoga exercises, Dr. Kui. If I do like bridge and things like that and pelvic tilts, is that helpful?
12: I mean, actually, I have a lot of ladies tell me the yoga class do help because it stretch out a lot of those, you know, the tendons in the area. So you actually is not feeling so tired and agitated. And then the yoga also reinforcing a lot of the breathing patterns. So it actually pacing your body to do a better breathing and then reduce the stress. And the yoga is not easy. You know, you have to stay in a position for a while. It actually improved the endurance and the core strength. It all comes down to, for women, there's a lot of pelvic muscle and that consider as a part of your central axis. So it actually helps to maintain a stronger core strength and, you know, just help you to recover some of the muscle loss that you have. So it is potentially very helpful. Obviously, you have to making sure you do it in the right way. You don't overstretch and hurt yourself. But, you know, pace yourself. And they actually do, you know, I do have lady have a very good, you know, feedback on that.
6: We're chatting with Dr. Nguyen Quy, who is a urogynecologist at Norwalk Women's Health Practice, sponsored by Northwell, our Women's Health Matters series, at 203-333-9422. Would you be somebody to see for people that get frequent urinary tract infections, doctor?
12: Yes.
6: And what are some of the causes of that? And what would you offer for women that say, help me, every time I turn around, I'm getting a UTI?
12: Yeah, I mean, it's unfortunately, the increased frequency of UTI also come more frequent with ladies who, first of all, past menopause. You know, if we are talking about more like elder.
6: Mm-hmm. Dr. Quy, are you there? Is she there? Hello? I think we just lost her, right, Chris? Dr. Quy, I can't hear her. Can you hear her?
12: Hear me?
6: Here we go. You went out, and I'm not sure why. Hi, Dr. Quy. We were talking about women that have frequent UTIs. Tell us about that, and how can you help them?
12: Yes. So if you're talking about ladies postmenopause, which is a very common thing to have, our body do make ourselves more prone for UTI just because of the decreased estrogen in our body. So we lose a lot of hormone support, which means the muscle, you know, can withdraw. Like there's, you know, wasting of the pelvic muscle, pelvic floor muscle from the declined estrogen. And then also we have a lot of atrophic changes, which means like our vaginal mucosa is getting thinner and we don't have the same, you know, nature of mucus secretion through the vaginal mucosa, which is supposed to be protective from infection. We women don't have a long urethra. So the urethra about 4 to 5 centimeters long, and then it's bathing in the, you know, in the, you know, vaginal opening area that supposed to be covered with healthy flora in the vagina. But after menopause, that environment is changing. A lot of times, a lot of the tissue shrink away and become very dry and then make it more exposed to the unhealthy bacteria, such as gut flora, like, you know, E. coli, the most common. And then if we don't have a good muscle tone to help to support the area, then there open the opportunity for those bad bacteria to go in. So there is increased risk of infection. I mean, in general, we do, you know, talk to ladies about their body changes and we will examine them, you know, to see if they qualified for like, or maybe entertain the idea for the vaginal hormone replacement therapy for them. But,
6: And also, Interesting.
12: And then like a probiotics improve the gut flora, you know, healthy bacteria exposure, take a cranberry or like, you know, mannose supplements to reduce, you know, the pH in your urine. So you don't have that, you know, easy, growth in the bacteria to create a more hostile environment.
6: So cranberry juice does work. So fascinating. Dr. Quy, I have one more quick question from a listener. We've only got about a minute. The listener asks, GLP-1s tend to diminish muscle mass. Are you seeing any issues in women from taking a lot of GLP-1s?
12: I do. I mean, obviously, you take GLP-1 for either diabetes or, you know, obesity. There is concern of muscle mass with GLP-1, but granted, it's more with the skeleton muscle, so like a big muscle mass that you are losing. Fortunately and unfortunately, pelvic muscle are not as those very large muscle bundles, you know. So we don't expecting as dramatic change, but again, you don't lose it. You have to reinforce.
6: You have to exercise. Got it.
12: Yeah.
6: Dr. Quy, thank you so much. Urogynecologist at Norwalk Women's Health Practice. I learned a lot this morning. Thank you very much for being part of our Women's Health Matters series. We'll be back behind the mic tomorrow. Stay tuned for Connecticut Today with Paul Pacelli from 2 to 6. And the download up next with John Kamal. 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
16: From ABC News, I'm Michelle Franzen. Rescues continue across Nepal and Tibet following catastrophic mudslides and flooding throughout a popular tourist valley. More than 350 people have died, according to Nepali police, and at least 1,300 others are missing. A State Department spokesperson tells ABC News they are aware of approximately 90 Americans who may be impacted by the floods and is closely tracking the situation. And the U.S. confirming three American citizens have been safely rescued in Nepal. ABC's James Longman has more.
17: There's an urgent search and rescue operation now underway to find people trapped or swept away. The deadly wave sped down the mountain at more than 40 miles per hour, the energy equivalent to a 5.2 magnitude earthquake. Experts say it was triggered by a massive landslide which hit a glacier and melted tons of ice along the way.
16: The State Department says it's also deploying a disaster response advisor to the region to support response. And the State Department says it's also pledging $500,000 in assistance through Catholic Relief Services for emergency services. Closing arguments underway in Massachusetts today in the Lindsay Clancy trial. The mother charged with killing her three children in 2023. Defense attorneys claim she was suffering from postpartum psychosis. ABC's Peter Haralambos has more on what the jury must decide.
18: This case got very complicated yesterday when the judge decided that this jury can consider the lesser included offenses of second degree murder and manslaughter. This is no longer a question of, is Clancy unable to tell the difference between right and wrong because of her psychosis and get sent to a facility, or get sent to prison because she's guilty of first degree murder. The jury has more options now.
16: And the judge is now instructing the jury after closing arguments ended. Tropical storm Dolly has formed in the Atlantic. Forecasters are tracking its path, which remains far off the U.S. coast at this time. You're listening to ABC News.
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16: New promise for those with advanced stages of pancreatic cancer. The FDA has approved a new drug that has shown promising signs in clinical trials. ABC News medical contributor Dr. Darian Sutton says while it's not a cure for pancreatic cancer, it could add years to a patient's life.
20: It's an oral daily pill that targets a key genetic driver of tumor growth. And in studies, it was shown that when given to patients with metastatic pancreatic cancer, it doubled their median survival to just over 13 months compared to about 6.5 months for patients on standard chemotherapy. A third of the patients saw tumor shrinkage, and some patients lived years beyond the treatment.
16: The drug is likely to be covered by insurance. New developments in the controversial license plate tracking cameras being used by police across the country. Here's ABC's Marcus Moore.
21: The company behind the cameras watching America's roads is now under investigation by Congress. In a letter to the CEO of Flock Safety, Missouri Senator Hawley accuses the company of building an unprecedented national surveillance network, saying Congress never authorized the network your industry has built. Flock's license plate reader cameras photograph every passing vehicle and enter the information into a database that police can search, no warrant needed. More than 120,000 have been installed in 49 states.
16: A nonprofit starting a database of local governments canceling Flock contracts. One of the world's most celebrated and best-selling artists have died. Japan's Yayoi Kusama was best known for her polka dot sculptures. Michelle Franzen, ABC News.
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25: Donald Trump has no idea what makes this country great. This is the first day our kids are back in school. You've got people patrolling around our schools. We're not going to let that stand.
24: Governor Ned Lamont and Attorney General William Tong are urging Connecticut residents to know their legal rights after as many as two dozen people were arrested by federal immigration agents in Danbury, Bridgeport, and Stamford this week. Activists say several of those detained were day laborers waiting for work at Danbury's Kennedy Park, although ICE has not confirmed the arrests. Videos circulating online show people being handcuffed and taken away by federal agents, while Lamont criticized what he called increasingly aggressive and indiscriminate enforcement, and said the state is working to identify those arrested and connect them with legal assistance. The governor, Senator Chris Murphy, and multiple other state and local officials gathered in Danbury yesterday to address the rise in ICE activity.
26: There was a hunting of families happening at school bus stops in which ICE apparently waited for kids to board the bus and then picked up the parents. This has to stop. ICE is out of control. We're here linking arms with the community to make sure that immigrants know their rights, to make sure that we are protesting peacefully and legally.
24: ICE, meanwhile, declined to provide details, citing operational security and officer safety. Connecticut is set to receive up to $265 million as part of a multi-state settlement with Meta over alleged harm to young social media users.
27: We have taken a huge step forward to protect children here, not just in Connecticut, but America's children from the harm of social media and artificial intelligence. But this is just the beginning. This is just the floor, not a ceiling. And we have so much more work to do.
24: The agreement resolves claims by 51 attorneys general that Meta designed Instagram with addictive features and misled the public about platform safety. Attorney General William Tong says at least half of the state's settlement money will go towards addressing youth harms from social media. The settlement requires new Instagram and Facebook safety measures, including daily time limits, nighttime restrictions, stronger age verification, parental controls, and content protections. Meta will pay the states more than $12 billion over 10 years, with the total potentially reaching $17.1 billion if TikTok, YouTube, and Snapchat agree to similar terms. The state is also receiving $10 million to improve literacy for kindergarten through third grade students. The money comes from a grant from the U.S. Department of Education. It's part of the Federal Education Innovation and Research Program and will support the statewide research and innovation in literacy intervention project. State Education Commissioner Charlene Russell Tucker says the money will build on investments from the state to, quote, strengthen literacy.

0: I-95 and Route 15. And the Mystic Aquarium says a harbor seal is back in the ocean after weeks of rehab. Peanut the seal was spotted struggling off the New Hampshire coast on July 5th and taken to the aquarium the following morning. Peanut gained more than 20 pounds while receiving care at Mystic before becoming healthy enough to return to the ocean. Peanut was released off the coast of Rhode Island. For the Voice of Connecticut, WICC, I'm John Kamal.
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0: The Department of Energy and Environmental Protection has launched a new program that will make laptops available, laptops, to eligible Connecticut residents through public libraries. It's the Laptop Connect program, and it's designed to help people who may not have access to a computer at home get one. And this could be for work, this could be for school, really anything you can think of, because in this day and age, a computer with internet access has gone way past being a luxury, right? It's a necessity. Joining me now is Kevin Pasasich, Director of the Office of Telecommunications and Broadband at DEEP. And Kevin, first of all, thanks so much for being here with me today.
7: Oh, my pleasure. Thanks so much for your interest and the opportunity.
0: Well, absolutely. So now, and it's funny because I was actually talking to somebody in the hall right before I came here to speak to you. And I mentioned that I was having this call and they said, oh, DEEP is doing that. And I don't know, like, is this the energy part of your name? Like, how did DEEP come to do a project like this?
7: Well, great question. So actually, within DEEP, believe it or not, we have a Bureau of Energy and Technology Policy. And actually, DEEP was charged in 2021 with the governor's broadband bill to implement federal programs and assist in closing the digital divide. And that's probably in large part because of DEEP's experience, especially in the Bureau of Energy and Technology Policy with all the federal programs we administer. But this is right in line with what we do, and we're very happy to have this opportunity for the state.
0: So talk to me about who's eligible to get a free laptop.
7: Yeah, so there are some basic criteria. First of all, this is geared for folks in need. And so for first and foremost, primarily, someone does need to be on one of four major state and federal assistance programs. That's the Supplemental Nutrition Assistance Program, or SNAP.
0: SNAP, yep.
7: The Connecticut Energy Assistance Program, or SEAP, and Low-Income Energy Assistance Program, or LIHEAP, Medicare, or Husky Health. So we do, again, want to make sure that folks in need of demonstrated affordability issues have access to these devices. So that's the first requirement. You need to be 18 years or older, yeah. Also certify that you don't have a laptop available to you today, and either have or get a library card.
0: So now it is the first

0: of school for so many districts, including my own sons. Now, there is also, and I think I read this, but correct me if I'm wrong, there is also something in there for parents with school-age children who need a laptop. The parent, Absolutely. Obviously, can receive it for their child's use at school.
1: Correct.
0: Okay, that is excellent. Tell me what inspired this project, because, you know, I mean, like I said at the top, it really is at this point, I guess I'll stop short of saying it's a right, but it is a necessity in the modern age.
1: You're absolutely right. And I think, you know, the governor realized this, and we really got to recognize the passage of the broadband bill, so-called broadband bill, Public Act 21-159, now 16-330C. Back in 2021, really, the governor and the state legislature really realized, I think, and finally put in statute the importance of broadband access. But that bill also goes into closing the digital divide. And as we've been going about administering the federal broadband programs, getting broadband access to everyone in the state, we've really heard a lot about, through public comment, through public engagements, just about affordability of service. But two, as you said at the beginning, of workable devices, a device that you can function in an interview, whatever, telehealth services, and a lot of these type of things people can't do on a cell phone. So
0: yeah,
1: we've been following the lead of some other states as well. We've been very successful in our federal grant programs, and we were able to allocate some additional funds from those to ensure we used all those dollars to this program. And as you said, this also follows Connecticut libraries did some COVID era device program pilots that were very successful. And it was really demonstrated that, that there was still a significant need for devices of this type in our communities. And so thankfully we had the opportunity and we're able to move very quickly to put this in place.
0: Absolutely. Well, so if you're listening at home right now and you're wondering how you can go about doing this, what do people need to do? What's the website? What do people have to provide in terms of proof of need? What's required?
1: Sure. So the biggest thing is to go to your local library. So let me say this too. There are what's called principal libraries throughout the state. Those are major libraries that represent each town. There's 164 of them in Connecticut, and five other libraries contract with those. So every town is represented by a principal public library. We have 138, I believe, of those right now that are participating. And so we have a map up on our website. And if you Google deep.broadband or go to deep.broadband.ct.gov, you'll be able to find our program website there. And we'll have a map that will show participating libraries. So the biggest thing, though, is to contact your local library. You do need to go into the library, and one will need to sit with a librarian, a digital navigator, someone on staff there to determine eligibility. And then there's just a short training session on how to use the device, and you'll receive your laptop.
0: See, and it's funny because I realized as I was asking you that last question, one of the first things I said was, what's the website? Which you countered with like, well, first thing is to go to your public library, because, of course, we're talking about internet access. We're talking about people who don't have internet access, who need it. And even just me saying that just now is such an assumption of something that not everybody has. And it just really it does. It underscores the importance of this program.
1: Yes, it does. And let me give you a correction on the website. If you go to laptopconnect.ct.gov, that's where you can see information, read about the program. We have information on eligibility there. And again, we'll have a link to a map right there where you can see the libraries that are participating and put in your address. You'll be able to do that starting. We'll be launching this map next week.
0: Okay.
1: And you'll be able to put in your address and see the local library that's serving your community.
0: That's fantastic. Well, thank you so much. Kevin Pasasich, Director of the Office of Telecommunications and Broadband at DEEP, and talking all about the Laptop Connect program. Again, if you're listening at home, you can check out that website that Kevin mentioned earlier, or if you don't have the ability to do that, that's okay. Head to a library. They can point you in the right direction. Thank you so much again for joining me, Kevin.
1: Thank you, John.
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2: 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Now, another in-depth interview with Melissa Sheketoff.
3: I'm recommending a suspension of the use of automated traffic enforcement devices pending a comprehensive review of the city's program. The suspension of the program is intended to provide the city with the needed opportunity to conduct a review of the program based upon what we've learned from these various forums, as well as our own discovery of defects in its operation. Issues such as locations, the hours of enforcement, the fines, and the fines of subsequent violations.
4: That is Mayor Rich Smith from right here in Milford, and this week making an announcement that he would like to pause a lot of the camera activity in the city of Milford. We're not just talking about automated license plate readers. We are also talking about speed enforcement and red light cameras. And ironically enough, we had scheduled having the police chief in studio with us. Keith Mello joins us now. And welcome to the show, Chief Mello. It's very nice to have you here. First of all, did you know the mayor was going to make that announcement?
5: I did. Yeah. We had been speaking, and actually I speak to the mayor on a daily basis, and these topics have been kind of on the forefront for the last few weeks. So I was aware of the announcement that he was going to make. And if you recall, on Wednesday night, I held a public town hall. And while I didn't address what he addressed regarding speed cameras, we did talk about some of those changes that we were going to make to the LPR program. So, and I think it's important that everything's getting looped together, and these are very separate issues.
4: Mm-hmm.
5: There's a separate statutory scheme that governs these. One is speed cameras and red lights. That's one issue. And the other one is license plate readers, or as it's known, automatic license plate readers.
4: So there's, and I'm glad that we're separating the two, Chief Mello. I don't have to tell you, you're a cop, but I'm glad that we're separating the two, because I've certainly learned over time from a lot of my law enforcement friends and other experts on the show that they are very different. First of all, the way that they've even made their way into Milford, very different. Let's talk about the license plate readers. Sure. I think we have to start there. And first of all, maybe some misconceptions people have. And last week, I know, was kind of brutal. It was a little bit brutal. Like, my heart kind of broke for you. I got to be honest. I was watching, you know, I didn't go to the meeting, but I watched it back. But one of the things that I thought is very enlightening for people to know is how long LPRs have even been around. I know that the cameras were installed in August of last year, or at least that became news in Milford. But how long have you guys had license plate readers?
5: Sure. If I could, I just want to address one thing that you said about the meeting. It doesn't bother me at all. How people say what they want to say. I try to really kind of sift through that and really focus on the message, because there's a message there. There's a concern, and people are going to be passionate, and sometimes that passion turns into anger. So,
4: yeah.
5: So that's fine with me, but I appreciate you saying that. But yeah, it doesn't.
4: Well, I don't think people
5: us.
4: Have to. I don't think we have to become like mean and then discredit the fact that you've been with the department for a long time and ask you to resign. That's what I'm getting at.
5: Right.
4: We don't have to have the hatred surrounding it. You can have a concern with it, and I think they're very valid and justified. I just didn't think it needed to go to the extent of what I felt almost became borderline abusive to you a couple of times.
5: Sure.
4: That's what
5: I
4: meant.
5: And I appreciate that. I understand that. So let's talk about how LPRs came into Milford. So first of all, it started with mobile LPRs, and I think most people might remember, maybe they didn't notice, but if you think back, they've been around for over two decades, and normally they were on the roofs of cars. There were these strange-looking boxes with lenses, and then they transitioned over to the dash cams. And since every police car has to have a dash cam on it now in the state of Connecticut, a lot of the license plate readers, LPRs, are in those systems. But those are mobile. The fixed LP, and we've had those, again, for over two decades, on and off. There were times where we didn't maintain them and then brought them back. The fixed LPRs have been around since about 2017, 2018, but not for us.
4: The fixed LPR. So you're talking about the ones that we now have in Milford.
5: Yes.
4: The ones that are, like, you know, they're not on cars. They're not moving around. Got it. Okay.
5: On the poles, most of them are solar powered, so they're pretty noticeable.
4: Okay.
5: We intentionally waited for a while, and we watched all of our neighbors bring these LPRs into their communities, and we wanted to kind of gauge how were those being accepted and how did they work? How effective were they? So we made a decision in 2014. I brought it up at a Board of Aldermen meeting, and I talked about where we're going with technology and what I see here in Milford. And I talked a lot about LPRs and other technologies as well. And then I submitted a strategic plan to the mayor's office in August, submitted it then to the after that to the Board of Police Commissioners at a public meeting. We discussed it.
4: Now, at that time, that's Ben Blake, right?
5: No, that was Mayor Gina Tassio.
4: Oh, Mayor Gina Tassio. Okay, yes. Okay, got
5: this
4: it.
5: This is in 2024.
4: Okay, got
5: and
4: it.
5: And then I submitted that that plan as a courtesy. It wasn't required to the Board of Aldermen, so they could see, again, talk about where I see, where I think we need to go.
4: Sure.
5: In terms of law enforcement technology. And that was in November. And then again in March at a public meeting, we talked about it. The mayor, Mayor Gina Tassio, introduced a bond funding request for a police security camera system. And interesting enough, LPRs were a small, were kind of like a small piece of the security camera system. We were trying to maintain and upgrade and even add to the security camera system that we put in Milford shortly after 9/11 when people were really concerned about their security in public places. And so trying to maintain those, and LPRs became really kind of a small piece of that, but nevertheless included in that funding. And so we started, we actually started our first install on a fixed LPR, I believe it was July 8th of 2025, and we finished the installs in June of 2026. So it was a whole year.
4: Okay.
5: They started to go up, and people started to notice them, and they would ask us what they were. I think it was when people woke up one day and they saw these speed cameras that went in, which are really, you know, they're really pronounced. You really notice those. And
4: yeah.
5: I think that they're saying, okay, why am I seeing all these new cameras? Why am I seeing all these LPRs? And now I'm seeing speed cameras. And they conflated all those, and they thought they were all the same. And I think that that disturbed a lot of people. And then I think you also have other factors here, like the immigration debate and some of the issues that were happening with ICE and reproductive rights and some of those things. And I think that really brought this to the forefront.
4: This week, Mayor Rich Smith in Milford called to basically pause all of the programs. I know he had said, Chief Mello, I might be misconstruing his words, so feel free to correct me, but I think he said other than entry points into the city, he basically wanted the Board of Aldermen, which they're going to talk about tonight, mm-hmm. he would like them to pause all other programs. Am I kind of on the right page there,
5: sure.
4: I think, in his call?
5: So what he's talking about is he wants to pause the speed cameras, again, separate program, until we can look at some changes. Because we've heard a lot from residents and from elected officials on ways to improve that. And that's a new program in the state of Connecticut. So there are ways that we can improve that and lessen the impact and still, you know, have high value and have a meaningful enforcement program. But on the LPRs, this was a constant discussion. We had originally put them at all the border entry points because we know that people that drive stolen cars or with stolen plates are coming in normally to commit other crimes.
4: Mm.
5: And they don't stay findable for long. And so we want to know when people that have warrants on them, especially dangerous warrants, dangerous people, we want to know if they're coming into Milford to commit crimes and to put our residents, and not just our residents, Milford's got a big commercial area. The people that come here and shop and visit and go to our restaurants, we want to be able to keep those people safe. So we looked at that, and originally we looked at, well, let's also protect our commercial areas. The Post Road, the Mall, Milford Center. And we did something in retrospect. It was a bad idea, but we did something in a neighborhood on Gulf Street where we looked at some of the crime trends. We wanted to protect that neighborhood from car break-ins and stolen cars. And looking back, that was a mistake because that was in a residential area. So we removed that on our own. But then we made a decision. Let's just really focus on the borders because then it lessens the amount of times that somebody actually has to drive through the Post Road and drive by a license plate reader. And we started to see how it was impacting people. So we want to lessen the amount of reads on a car. We've also done something really important. Only ones in the state right now, we reduced the retention to 7 days. So we lessen the amount of time that those vehicle reads stay in a database. And all of it is in response to what we're hearing from our residents and from our elected officials.
4: In the next hour of the download, we're going to continue this conversation with Milford's police chief, Keith Mello, asking if police acted quickly enough to start engaging with the public before these cameras even got approval in the city of Milford. And if tonight the Board of Aldermen does approve pausing the programs, both speed enforcement and red light cameras, as well as LPRs overall, What does that mean for local police in doing their jobs effectively? That part of the conversation coming up in the next hour of The Download.
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2: 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Weather update.
13: A flood watch will be in effect for late this evening. Showers and thunderstorms this afternoon. Some with heavy rain near 80. It will be humid. Showers and thunderstorms end by midnight with a low in the mid-60s. Partly sunny tomorrow with a few scattered showers near 80. I'm meteorologist Paul Fiorek on WICC.
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14: Donald Trump has no idea what makes this country great. This is the first day our kids are back in school. You've got people patrolling around our schools. We're not going to let that stand.
0: Governor Ned Lamont and Attorney General William Tong are urging Connecticut residents to know their legal rights after as many as 24 people were arrested by federal immigration agents in Danbury, Bridgeport, and Stamford this week. Activists say several of those detained were day laborers waiting for work at Danbury's Kennedy Park, although ICE has not confirmed the arrests. Videos circulating online show people being handcuffed and taken away by federal agents, while Lamont criticized what he called increasingly aggressive and indiscriminate enforcement, and said the state is working to identify those arrested and connect them with legal assistance. The governor, Senator Chris Murphy, and multiple other state and local officials gathered in Danbury yesterday to address the rise in ICE activity.
15: There was a hunting of families happening at school bus stops in which ICE apparently waited for kids to board the bus and then picked up the parents. This has to stop. ICE is out of control. We're here linking arms with the community to make sure that immigrants know their rights, to make sure that we are protesting peacefully and legally.
0: ICE, meanwhile, declined to provide details, citing operational security and officer safety. Connecticut is set to receive up to $265 million as part of a multi-state settlement with Meta over alleged harm to young social media users.
16: We have taken a huge step forward to protect children here, not just in Connecticut, but America's children from the harm of social media and artificial intelligence. But this is just the beginning. This is just the floor, not a ceiling. And we have so much more work to do.
0: The agreement resolves claims by 51 attorneys general that Meta designed Instagram with addictive features and misled the public about platform safety. Attorney General William Tong says at least half of the state's settlement money will go towards addressing youth harms from social media. The settlement requires new Instagram and Facebook safety measures, including daily time limits, nighttime restrictions, stronger age verification, parental controls, and content protections. Meta will pay the states more than $12 billion over 10 years, with the total potentially reaching $17.1 billion if TikTok, YouTube, and Snapchat agree to similar terms. The state is also receiving $10 million to improve literacy for kindergarten through third grade students. The money comes from a grant from the U.S. Department of Education. It's part of the Federal Education Innovation and Research Program and will support the statewide research and innovation in literacy intervention project. State Education Commissioner Charlene Russell Tucker says the money will build on investments from the state to, quote, strengthen literacy instruction and support our educators. Eversource is deploying helicopters to patrol power lines throughout Connecticut beginning today. A company spokesperson said the goal of the flights is to ensure reliable service to customers. The flights will take place from 8 a.m. to 3 p.m. through September 3rd. Crews are emphasizing examination of high-voltage systems in central and western Connecticut. The flights are part of the company's comprehensive vegetation management program and storm preparedness efforts. Milford Mayor Rich Smith is asking the city to suspend most traffic cameras and license plate readers. The recommendation was sent to the city's Board of Aldermen yesterday afternoon and will be discussed during a special meeting this evening. He's also recommending the suspension due to concerns about, quote, being surveilled and followed. The recommendation allows for exemptions on cameras and readers at the city border near Bridgeport, Orange, and on I-95 and Route 15. And the Mystic Aquarium says a harbor seal is back in the ocean after weeks of rehab. Peanut the seal was spotted struggling off the New Hampshire coast on July 5th and taken to the aquarium the following morning. Peanut gained more than 20 pounds while receiving care at Mystic before becoming healthy enough to return to the ocean. Peanut was released off the coast of Rhode Island. For the Voice of Connecticut, WICC, I'm John Kamal.
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17: From ABC News Tech Trends, we are now officially just a few days away from seeing the next generation of iPhones. Apple has sent out invitations for its new iPhone event set for September 9th, when the company is widely expected to introduce its first foldable phone. After Sony drew the ire of some gamers by announcing it will phase out physical video game discs in favor of all digital copies, Xbox is also going digital, but in a different way. At the end of this month, Microsoft will start beta testing a system that will essentially let gamers create digital versions of older games. That would open up options like cloud gaming support. Playing the game, though, will still require the physical disc. And Nokia is offering a dumb phone that is literally powerful. It's called the 300 Charge, and while it can do things like make and take calls and texts, it also packs a battery way bigger than it needs to be and a power bank mode that lets it charge other devices. With Tech Trends,
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4: Headline yesterday was all about Meta agreeing to spend billions of dollars, some say as much as $18 billion, depending on if certain conditions are met, and over $250 million this morning in a press release going right here to Connecticut as a result of admitting to wrongdoing as a result of a lawsuit that was levied by well over 20 attorneys general around the country, Republicans and Democrats, who alleged that Meta knowingly, purposefully, intentionally chose to make more money over the kind of rudimentary safety precautions that they already knew that they should do, and even things that they had promised to do to reduce the ongoing mental distress and addiction, the social media addiction of so many teenagers. Matthew Bergman is the founding attorney of the Social Media Victims Law Center. He has been a crusading attorney for all kinds of consumer rights and civil rights during his entire legal life. And he joins us again. Matthew Bergman, welcome. And thank you for joining us from Canada. Are you on vacation someplace? Where are you?
26: I'm in British Columbia and I am on vacation. But it's a working vacation in light of everything that's going on.
4: So tell me, did you know about this lawsuit yesterday? Did you know about its imminent settlement? Have you been in touch with any of the prosecuting attorneys general on this?
26: Well, very interestingly, I found out about, I knew the negotiations were going on, but I did not know it came to fruition until I was contacted by my client, Tammy Rodriguez, who lives in Connecticut, who had been contacted by the Connecticut Attorney General and asked to speak at the announcement of this historic settlement. And so this was a case where the lawyer got the information from the client at the end of the day.
4: Wait a minute. Hold everything. Offline, can you connect us with Tammy? We would love to have Tammy on the show to talk about this. Do you think she'd be willing to do that?
26: I imagine she would be. She's working today, but we can set something up. And, I mean, Tammy has suffered the worst loss that any parent can imagine and has devoted the last 5 years of her life to crusading to help other families who have lost kids. And she filed the very first lawsuit in the country asserting that Meta and other social media companies had been responsible for her child's death.
4: I didn't know that. How old was her child? I didn't know that.
26: Selena was 11 years old. She became so addicted to social media that she was physically violent when her phone was removed or the Wi-Fi was turned off. Ultimately was subjected to sexual abuse online, horrific bullying, and ultimately took her life while filming it on social media. It is the horrific situation one can imagine, but it is the it was and is the predicted and foreseeable consequence of the social media company's deliberate design decisions.
1: Oh, my God. I have to take a gulp. We're chatting with Matthew Bergman, a crusading lawyer in this. We've gone over this before, but it's worth continuing to talk about. What are the knowing practices that social media companies did that were specifically effective in addicting our young people to not tuning out from social media?
26: Well, just remember, when you're on social media, you are not the customer, you are the product. They are selling advertising, and the more time that you spend on social media, the more advertising they sell. They have targeted children, as Meta said in its own documents, to get them as teens, we have to recruit them as tweens. And they have targeted children and made the platforms intentionally addictive through exploiting the neurologic vulnerabilities that young people have as undeveloped brains, as well as the emotional immaturity that young people have, particularly adolescents, who are so in need of social acclimation. And so they design their platforms to be addictive by showing kids not what they want to see, but what they can't look away from. And so the platforms show kids a steady stream of content that is designed to maintain their engagement, not to provide a quality online experience, but simply to keep them online at all costs. And that has led to dark rabbit holes where kids go down, are shown increasingly more extreme content to maintain their engagement. In some cases, it takes the form of young girls being shown anorexic material. Girls who are interested in diet or exercise suddenly become, or over a period of time, are shown progressively more extreme content, encouraging them to starve themselves or glorifying emaciated physiques. In other cases, it involves individuals who are suffering from depression, who are shown increasingly more extreme content, indeed content explicitly designed to encourage children to take their lives. This is an absolute travesty. It is, in my judgment, borders on criminal, and it's been a very, very long, hard struggle to get to the point where Meta has even acknowledged any accountability whatsoever.
1: You know, I want to talk about that, Matthew Bergman, because I went on a rant yesterday about the fact that despite the fact that they agreed to pay this money, they, quote, acknowledge no wrongdoing as a matter of law. And I really have a problem with that as a lawyer and a judge. I have such a big problem. It's like the sexual harassment people who pay people off, women, and then tell them you better shut your mouth because you can't talk about this ever again. I feel that the lack of the acknowledgement, the lack of the apology is unacceptable in America today. And I think it should have been, frankly, a condition of settlement. They need to have their knees brought to bear. How dare they? Do they assume that we're just complete morons, that they're paying $18 billion because they feel like it? They're doing it because they got caught with their pants down and they're not supposed to do it anymore. And they should apologize. They owe us, at the very least, an apology.
26: Well, and Tammy Rodriguez was in the Senate hearing when Senator Josh Hawley required Mark Zuckerberg to turn around and apologize to the parents who have lost kids. He didn't really apologize. He said, I'm sorry for what you've been through. He didn't say, I'm sorry for what I did for you. In fairness, though, Lisa, in addition to paying the money, settlement requires the companies to take some very, very concrete, productive steps forward.
1: Yes.
26: Which, while not acknowledging fault, does acknowledge and require them to move forward. Not all the way. I mean, these are important steps. They're necessary, but not sufficient. The other thing important is that these steps that Meta agreed to do were steps that its own internal trust and safety personnel had been advocating for decades. So you know, every step forward is one less child that's hurt, but there's still too many children that are being hurt and more work that needs to be done. And I think, as you say, more acknowledgement and moral responsibility that needs to be acknowledged.
1: But Matthew Bergman, one of the things is that as a default, there'll be no more nighttime use of social media for teens unless parents opt in, which you have to be ridiculously stupid to do. But in any event, so that's a good thing. No more nighttime use, right? That was a big one. What was some of the other conditions?
26: Very true. Well, sleep deprivation is in and of itself an independent source of depression, anxiety, and even suicidality among young people. And you know, we have clients whose kids were online at 2 and 3 and 4 in the morning getting push notifications.
1: That was the other thing, right? Push notifications. Yeah. Oh my God.
26: Yeah. You know, in what earthly world is it okay for a child to be online at 2 in the morning? And so that was a good step. Putting some teeth into age restrictions was a good step. A limiting amount of screen time was a good step. So, you know, these were very, very important moves forward. And frankly, to me, much more significant than the monetary penalty, which was really a drop in the bucket compared to the resources that Meta makes.
1: It sounds like so much money, but it turns out it's about 25% of their yearly expected earnings this year. Earnings, not even revenue, earnings. They're expected to earn something like $80 billion this year. So I don't even know I don't even know if it affects them.
26: You know, it's a start, but you know, we're not done. You know, this is a step forward. A major step forward in a long march to accountability. And we are continuing to prosecute cases on behalf of individuals such as Tammy, whose children have either lost their lives or suffered severe mental health harms, or cases where individuals have been abused by predators that they were connected to online. We're expanding our efforts around the world to encourage and work with lawyers in other countries to hold these companies accountable. We have a long way to go before our kids are safe online, and we applaud the efforts of the Attorney General, who worked so hard. First and foremost, we are just in awe of these parents who have formed a national movement, who literally camped outside the courthouse in order to go and listen to these court proceedings and bear moral witness. And these countless advocates around the country who have...
1: Well, the parents have to have some guilt, too, because they're parents, and they put the first phone into their kids' hands. They didn't know what it was going to do. They can say that they had no idea of the malicious intent of that screen, and I believe them, but there isn't a universe in which they bear some responsibility for the ubiquitous screen use, because, you know, at some point you could say they gave in to peer pressure or they didn't know what it was, but they gave them the phone. They paid for the phone, right, Matthew?
26: Well, you know? They did, although, you know, when was the last time you saw a payphone anywhere so that your kids can call and you can reach them? Yes, I mean, we are all in favor of parental accountability and responsibility. That said, you know, the companies are designed their platforms to evade parental responsibility, to encourage kids to open multiple accounts. Most of the parents, Tammy included, were really doing their level best to try to monitor their kids' online activity, and were really, based on the design of the platforms, paddling upstream.
1: Oh, my son was, I think he was 15 or 16, because he's 39 now, when Facebook, which was Facebook then, came out as a college model. I don't know if you recall that, Matt, but it was originally only for college students. And he wasn't in college. He was in high school. But he figured out a way, you know, to, quote, get on or whatever. You know what I mean? Like, pretty soon, it wasn't college for that long before it was everybody. And honestly, it wasn't Facebook that was the problem. It was the gaming Reddit or whatever you want to call it with other people. This dark web, which I don't know if you call this social media or not, but I would, of this conversation with anonymous people around the country that he was gaming with, that I started to look over his shoulder and see what they would say to each other, and I went berserk. I mean, I went absolutely berserk. But by then, I had a 16, 17-year-old young man. You can be sure he found a way to do what he wanted to do without mommy looking over his shoulder. You can be sure.
26: Yeah. Well, of course. And, you know, kids, teenagers don't tell their parents everything that they do, everything they think. I didn't. I'm sure you didn't.
1: Right.
26: Not because they're bad kids.
1: No, it's because they're supposed to, in a way, like at that age. They're supposed to. But it was very unnerving to me, really, really upsetting to me. And anonymous screen names and ugly stuff and all of that. So, yeah, it's kind of a very scary world outside the world of actually knowing people. And let me ask you this, Matt Bergman, what do we know about the brain and all of these likes and dislikes, and specifically the developing adolescent brain? What do we know about that?
26: Well, what we know is that the frontal cortex of a young person is, it's called unmyelinated. Basically, there's no, you have a bunch of electric wires without a lot of insulation between them. And the frontal cortex is the part of the brain that is judgment. It's executive function. It's controlling your emotions. And a young person, just by the nature of neurologic development, is not fully developed there. And so the dopamine hit that a young person receives, for instance, when they receive a like, you know, has the same impact neurologically as a bump of cocaine would for an adult person.
1: Wow.
26: It triggers the same part of the amygdala, the same part of the brain. And what research has shown is that the brain development of young people is different based upon the frequency of their social media use. So this is not simply a question of a behavioral addiction. Social media addiction has the same neurologic capabilities and the same neurologic effect as addiction to other substances. And what is really most daunting is that the companies know it and they exploit it. The one of the founders of Facebook said, you know, we knew it and we did it anyway.
1: Yeah, we knew it and we did it anyway. And there it is. Well, Matthew Bergman, thank you for being at the forefront of bringing it to our attention, trying to hold these companies accountable and ultimately change. I mean, that's the goal. Ultimately,
26: well, thank you. And thank you for your keeping this issue alive, Lisa.
1: Oh, yeah. Big time. Matthew Bergman on the Lisa Wexler Show from the Social Media Victims Law Center, all the way out on the other coast. And have a great time in Canada. Enjoy. Thanks for checking in with us today.
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13: A flood watch will be in effect for late this evening. Showers and thunderstorms this afternoon. Some with heavy rain near 80. It will be humid. Showers and thunderstorms end by midnight with a low in the mid-60s. Partly sunny tomorrow with a few scattered showers near 80. I'm meteorologist Paul Fiorek on WICC.
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3: 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I'm going to let you know what those lines are on the Solo Cups. The bottom line is 1 ounce. Now, that is thought to be for liquor or shots. There's a middle line on the Red Solo Cup. That's for 5 ounces, thought to be for wine. And the top line, 12 ounces, thought to be for beer. So when you get a Red Solo Cup, you look at the lines, that's what they're for. And again, happy anniversary, 50th anniversary of the Red Solo Cup. And there it is, my 2-minute recipe with me, Chef Norman, on WICC.
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5: From ABC News, I'm Michelle Franzen. The jury in the Lindsay Clancy trial has started deliberations. The Massachusetts mother is charged in the strangulation murders of her three children in 2023. Defense attorneys say she suffered from postpartum psychosis. ABC's Peter Harlambu says the judge gave jury instructions and more options to reach a verdict.
6: They first have to consider this question about whether or not Clancy was able to tell the difference between right and wrong. If they conclude that she was suffering from a mental defect that prevents her from being able to make that distinction, conform her actions to the law, then she'd be found guilty by not guilty by reason of lack of criminal responsibility, commonly known as the insanity defense. If it's the case that they believe she was not suffering from that kind of mental defect, they then get to the next question of should this be first degree murder, should this be second degree murder, or should this be manslaughter?
5: Rescues continuing across Nepal and Tibet following catastrophic mudslides and flooding throughout a popular tourist valley. More than 350 people have died, according to Nepali police, and at least 1,300 are missing following the mudslides that occurred in Tibet that triggered glacial melt and flooding in Nepal. ABC's Tom Sufi Burridge has more.
7: We know the area was at risk to this type of thing in the past, but everyone is saying that nothing on this scale, nothing with this type of catastrophic impact, the scale of the water that built up. We've been told by one expert that the kind of wave-like wall of water which came crashing down could have been as high as about 150 feet.
5: A State Department spokesperson says as many as 90 Americans may be impacted by the floods. Former Bosnian Serb General Ratko Mladic, who was serving a life sentence for war crimes in the Yugoslavia wars in the 1990s, has died. UN officials say at a hospital in The Hague, he was 84. Mortgage rates edging up again this past week, adding to the slump in the housing market. The 30-year fixed rate, 6.66%. 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
8: Man, I love this place. I've been surfing here since I was a kid. Now, seeing my grandson out on the water, it means everything to me. Watching him and taking in the blue waves, the sea breeze, the blurry horizon.
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5: A federal judge has lifted all prior blocks on President Trump's executive order aiming to restrict and limit aspects of mail-in ballots. It also followed the Supreme Court decision earlier this week that allowed the Trump administration to move forward with portions of his executive order. One controversial part allows DHS to build a federal citizenship list and monitor states' lists. That rule, though, may not be able to be fully implemented in time for the upcoming midterm elections. Legal experts say more challenges, though, are likely on the way. ABC News legal contributor James Sample explains.
10: That rule requires a matching of state databases to a federal database maintained by the Department of Homeland Security. And when there are mismatches, if you will, which can happen for all sorts of innocuous reasons, maiden names, typos, nicknames, transposed digits or transposed letters, that will produce a mismatch. Now, those are not necessarily non-citizens, but they will be, in essence, jeopardized in their opportunity to exercise the franchise unless they can then subsequently jump through some hurdles to prove that they are in fact lawful citizens and lawful voters.
5: Tropical storm Dolly forming in the Atlantic. Forecasters tracking the path, and it's far off from the U.S. at this time. It's the fourth named storm of the hurricane season. A round of severe storms targeting the mid-Atlantic and East Coast today with flash flooding the threat. Michelle Franz and ABC News.
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25: 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Weather update.
13: A flood watch will be in effect for late this evening. Showers and thunderstorms this afternoon. Some with heavy rain near 80. It will be humid. Showers and thunderstorms end by midnight with a low in the mid-60s. Partly sunny tomorrow with a few scattered showers near 80. I'm meteorologist Paul Fiorek on WICC.
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16: Seymour police are continuing to investigate a deadly shooting. Authorities say 33-year-old Dean Battagliano of New Haven was found shot early Wednesday morning in a parking lot at 172 North Street. He was pronounced dead at the scene. Milford Mayor Rich Smith is asking the city to suspend most traffic cameras and license plate readers. The traffic cameras and the recommendation was sent to the city's Board of Aldermen on Wednesday afternoon and will be discussed during a special meeting tonight. He is also recommending the suspension due to concerns about, quote, being surveilled and followed. The recommendation allows for exemptions on cameras and readers at the city border near Bridgeport, Orange, and on Interstate 95 and Route 15. Connecticut and four other New England states have joined in a challenge to President Trump's executive order trying to limit mail voting in the upcoming midterm elections. A coalition of about 24 states filed a lawsuit against the U.S. Postal Service, arguing new requirements will prevent them from administering their mail voting programs. A White House spokesperson responded saying, quote, radical Democrats oppose, quote, common sense measures to protect the security of mail-in ballots. And state leaders are marking the anniversary of the 19th Amendment on Women's Equality Day. Wednesday was the anniversary of the 19th Amendment, which gave women the right to vote. Equality advocates still say work needs to be done, with latest census data showing women earn 81 cents to the dollar compared to men. I'm Chris Williams with WICC News.
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7: A flood watch will be in effect through late this evening. Showers and thunderstorms this afternoon. Some with heavy rain near 80. It will be humid. Showers and thunderstorms end by midnight with a low in the mid-60s. Partly sunny tomorrow with a few scattered showers near 80. I'm meteorologist Paul Fiorek on WICC.
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0: We are continuing our conversation from the first hour of The Download with Milford's Police Chief Keith Mello. Yesterday afternoon, the Milford mayor, Rich Smith, proposed a pause on most automated traffic cameras amid growing concerns over surveillance. Mayor Smith wants to suspend speed and red light cameras while limiting Flock license plate readers to city entry points. And the Board of Aldermen is set to vote on that later tonight. When you guys were having, if I heard the year correctly, you started having these conversations in 2014 about having standing LPRs. Were people showing up to those meetings?
8: Actually, it was 2024. I apologize if I said 2014.
0: That's okay.
8: So we've had the mobiles for over 2 decades, right?
0: Okay.
8: So those have been around for a while. In 2024, so we started seeing fixed LPRs in the state of Connecticut around 2017, 2018.
0: Got it.
8: We started looking at those, but we were reluctant to really get involved in that space for, well, so I think, some very good reasons. And I think history shows for some good reasons.
0: Yeah.
8: And when we started looking at it in 2024, we started having those conversations. You know, it's interesting because I looked at the meetings of the videotapes of those Board of Aldermen meetings, and there was no one there. And there were a lot of questions asked. There was really no one in the audience. And so I don't think people were really locked into it at that time. And I let me say this about that. I don't want to really hang my hat on that just because it wasn't much of an issue with people in 2024 and even in 2025. That doesn't matter because that line, that tolerance line, is a moving line. Let's assume one generation, and let's just go back, one generation was okay with a certain technology. It doesn't mean that the next generation has to accept that. They have an opportunity to be heard. If somebody moves out of Milford and somebody else moves in, or groups move in, they also can move that line. That line can move anytime. And so the same thing with elected officials. Just because one elected official a year or 2 years ago thought it was okay doesn't mean it's okay now. I accept that. And I think that that's healthy. People have a right to look at, how do I feel today? I mean, I think if you went back and you looked at some of this, the critical incidents in the school shootings or tragic incidents, when that happens, people are in a different mindset.
0: Mm-hmm.
8: And they may have tolerance for some loss of privacy or

0: or some changes in use of technology or methods. But that doesn't mean that's going to stay that way. The further you get away from those tragic events, the less impactful it is. And that's okay. It is a moving target, and that's fine.
1: But then do you feel like, Chief Mello, it's something that either police or politicians or both should have been more forthright having conversations like the one you had last week? Should that have happened sooner to bring down the hysteria or have more understanding of these cameras, where they're located, how it's working, all of that? Should these kind of conversations or addresses have happened sooner?
0: Well, I think if I say yes to that, then I have to put myself in that equation as well, because no one can anticipate how people are going, I mean, really, with a high degree of certainty, anticipate how people are going to feel tomorrow. Because if they couldn't anticipate, I should have anticipated as well. We waited for a while because we were concerned about privacy rights and how this was going to impact people. We strongly believe then, and we still strongly believe now, that these have a high value to keep people safe for all the reasons that I've mentioned before. And we have multiple examples here in Milford, and certainly multiple across the state and across the country. I think they're important. I think they're a valuable tool. But it's okay that people started to question them now. I'm fine with that. I actually enjoy the debate. What I really am trying to do, and I'm not an elected official and I'm not going to politic for these, even though some folks may think I am. I just really want to get the right information out there and answer people's questions. And whatever happens tonight at the Board of Aldermen, if they decide that this is something that's not right for Milford, then we will go on with the tools we have. If they decide that this is something that works in Milford with the restrictions that we have, which Connecticut has the strictest law in this country, just ask the New York NYU School of Law Policing Project, as they rated it a 6 out of 7 criteria. And we have the strictest policy in the state. But if that's still not enough, then we'll go on with whatever tools they leave us with. And if they decide that let's go ahead with this program with some of the added restrictions that we put in place, and next year we have this debate again, that's fine too.
1: My understanding, though, was that the union had written to the state's labor department because it does feel like you're having these tools taken from you to some degree. I mean, do you worry about what the mayor has now proposed going forward? And we know the Board of Aldermen is leaning towards that this is a real problem and mm-hmm. let's respond to residents and the pressure of the governor, the pressure mm-hmm. of, you know, all others. Do you worry about that? Do you feel like it puts Milford in a vulnerable place?
0: So if you look at what the governor said and what Senator Duff and Senator Maroney said, they said, pause all new installations. And I think that was a smart move, and I agree with that. It's like we shouldn't continue to install. We were finished, but we shouldn't continue to install LPRs while we're having this debate. I don't think that's right. So I'm on board with that. I agree with that. And I've tried to really kind of stay away from this because there's been some, not a lot, there's been some pushback and some anti-police sentiment out there. And I do want to say, though, the majority of the people that are opposed to this I believe they're supporters of the police. They're respectful. So I just want to make that clear. These are really good people. I enjoy having conversations with them. But this has a public safety nexus for police officers. We want to know when dangerous people are coming into Milford, not when we pull up on them, not when we pull alongside of them, not when we're suddenly surprised that there's a crime. We want the advantage, and officers want the advantage to know, okay, I don't have to, you're not going to surprise me. I now have that element of surprise and I can plan on how I'm going to apprehend you. Now, a lot of them are just going to run and jump on the highway, but they're not committing crimes. And so I get where the officers are coming from. I talked to a union yesterday about the mayor's decision, or about our decision, I should say, to take the LPRs out of the interior on the commercial corridor. And I said, guys, really what's important to you is that we know who comes into this city. So it is important to them. And we gave them this tool and now we're going to take it away. I think you're going to see that everywhere. It's as more municipalities start to have these debates, police officers are going to be heard, and they have a right to be heard. I'm trying to stay away from high profile cases, but Milford has experienced some high profile incidents involving police officers, and other people maybe forget, maybe they weren't even born yet, but that's the lens that we see the world through. And I understand that some people, they can't see it through this prism, but that's the prism that we see it through.
1: And I do think it kind of comes down a little bit, Chief, to control, right? Because I kind of was talking to my audience recently about how it's not just police saying, if you know anything, please call us. It's anonymous calling. It's now police department saying, if you know anything, call us. And if you have cameras on the exterior of your homes, your doorbell cameras, your outdoor cameras, or your business cameras, if you're willing to share that footage with us, please do. I mean, we are seeing it that it's, we're relying on more cameras, surveillance, essentially. But I think the difference is people are in control of their cameras of their homes, and police were in control of their LPRs on their cars. And so this idea of them being in fixtures and the unknown, it's unfortunate to some degree, because I think we do know the value of having those cameras in fixed places and how they will help solve crimes. But for some reason, that disconnect, and for good reason, I think the concern surrounding them, storage, what have you, with LPRs in fixed places, that's just not connecting the way that it should.
0: I'd like to say something about that. So if you just do an experiment, watch any news, and every day look at the evening news and focus on the crime news, here's what you're going to see. You're going to see video and pictures of people that are on the loose, that have committed crimes. Those videos, look at just what happened in New Haven. And the stabbing death, and they tracked that they had video cameras from the library on the green, tracking the suspect along the green. That's how police solve crime. So when someone says, hey, get away from the cameras and get back to solving crime, well, that's how we solve crime. Here's what happens in just about every single investigation. The first thing you do is you manage the scene. The second thing you do is you look for witnesses and you ask them, did you see anything? Well, that's the least reliable of all the information we're going to get. And then the second question, do you have any cameras? Cell phone? Do you have any dash cam? Especially with Teslas. Teslas have been a big help for us now. Do you have perimeter cameras in your business or your house? And we get all those cameras and we have to sit in front of those cameras and look for suspects. You know, you take this homicide, this home invasion, it was an execution. And if you read the warrants, which are now public information, you'll see the value of not just LPRs in Milford, but LPRs throughout the state and even beyond. But you'll also see the how hard we work to get cameras from businesses, from residents. That's how modern policing works. So to say that we should go back to the 80s, we've been using camera technology, whether we own it or not, since camera technology has been out there, and we'll continue to do that. So I think that that's important when people try to draw that distinction.
1: Mm-hmm. Chief Mello, I really appreciate you giving us the time here on WICC, and we'll certainly see what the Board of Aldermen here in Milford, what they decide to do later today, but also keep a very close eye on this story statewide. Thank you so much.
0: Thank you so much.
2: 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Weather update.
3: A flood watch will be in effect for late this evening. Showers and thunderstorms this afternoon. Some with heavy rain near 80. It will be humid. Showers and thunderstorms end by midnight with a low in the mid-60s. Partly sunny tomorrow with a few scattered showers near 80. I'm meteorologist Paul Fiorek on WICC.
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11: 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Melissa brings you the biggest news from Connecticut and around the region.
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3: A flood watch will be in effect through late this evening. Showers and thunderstorms this afternoon. Some with heavy rain near 80. It will be humid. Showers and thunderstorms end by midnight with a low in the mid-60s. Partly sunny tomorrow with a few scattered showers near 80. I'm meteorologist Paul Fiorek on WICC.
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13: Governor Ned Lamont and Attorney General William Tong are urging Connecticut residents to know their legal rights after as many as two dozen people were arrested by federal immigration agents in Danbury, Bridgeport, and Stamford this week.
14: Donald Trump has no idea what makes this country great. This is the first day our kids are back in school. You've got people patrolling around our schools. We're not going to let that stand.
13: Activists say several of those detained were day laborers waiting for work at Danbury's Kennedy Park, although ICE has not confirmed the arrests. Videos circulating online show people being handcuffed and taken away by federal agents, while Lamont criticized what he called increasingly aggressive and indiscriminate enforcement and said the state is working to identify those arrested and connect them with legal assistance. The governor, Connecticut Democratic Senator Chris Murphy, and multiple other state and local officials gathered in Danbury Wednesday to address the rise in ICE activity.
15: There was a hunting of families happening at school bus stops in which ICE apparently waited for kids to board the bus and then picked up the parents. This has to stop. ICE is out of control. We're here linking arms with the community to make sure that immigrants know their rights, to make sure that we are protesting peacefully and legally.
13: ICE, meanwhile, declined to provide details, citing operational security and officer safety. Attorney General William Tong says Connecticut is set to receive up to $265 million as part of the multi-state settlement with Meta over alleged harm to young social media users.
16: We have taken a huge step forward to protect children here, not just in Connecticut, but America's children from the harm of social media and artificial intelligence. But this is just the beginning. This is just the floor, not a ceiling.
15: and we have so much more work to do.
13: The agreement resolves claims by 51 attorneys general that Meta designed Instagram and Facebook with addictive features and misled the public about platform safety. Tong says at least half of the state's settlement money will go towards addressing youth harms from social media. The settlement requires new Instagram and Facebook safety measures, including daily time limits, nighttime restrictions, stronger age verification, parental controls, and content protections. Meta will pay states more than $12 billion over 10 years, with the total potentially reaching $17.1 billion if TikTok, YouTube, and Snapchat agree to similar terms. And Eversource is deploying helicopters to patrol power lines throughout Connecticut beginning today. A company spokesperson says the goal of the flights is to ensure reliable service to customers. The flights will take place from 8 a.m. to 3 p.m. through September 3rd. Crews are emphasizing examination of high voltage systems in central and western Connecticut. The flights are part of the company's comprehensive vegetation management program and storm preparedness efforts. I'm Chris Williams with WICC News.
2: 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The voice of Connecticut. 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It's time for the Medical Minute. 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
17: Most young adults use social media, but it is important that they are cautious of how much time they spend on it. A study done by the University of Texas Health Science Center at Houston shows young adults who spent more than 6 hours a day on social media had more than twice the odds of anxiety and more than three times the odds of suicidal thoughts compared with those who used social media for less than 1 hour a day. However, the UT Health study does not prove that social media directly causes these problems. It means that very heavy use may be a warning sign worth paying attention to. So if you or someone you know spends a lot of time using social media, keep an eye on the potential mental and physical effects. And be sure to talk to your doctor if you have more questions. With this Medical Minute, I'm Lionel Moyes.
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2: 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Weather update.
3: A flood watch will be in effect for late this evening. Showers and thunderstorms this afternoon. Some with heavy rain near 80. It will be humid. Showers and thunderstorms end by midnight with a low in the mid-60s. Partly sunny tomorrow with a few scattered showers near 80. I'm meteorologist Paul Fiorek on WICC.
2: 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Now, another in-depth interview with Lisa Wexler. 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
4: And welcome back to the show. Northwell Health has sponsored our Women's Health Matters series. And joining us now is Dr. Nguyen Quy. Dr. Quy, am I pronouncing that correctly?
22: Yes. Very close enough.
4: Close enough?
22: Yeah.
4: And
22: close
4: you are
22: enough.
4: It's not. You're a urogynecologist, which means you're board certified not only in obstetrics and gynecology, which we would call OBGYN, but also urogynecology and reconstructive pelvic surgery. Let me just ask you this. Is this only for women, or do you see some men as well with respect to urology or pelvic issues?
22: So this is for women only. So okay. It's a specialty developed under the gynecology.
4: You have this subspecialty in pelvic disorders, bladder disorders. Let me ask you, is a very common problem that after women give birth or in general, that every time they sneeze or laugh or cough, they have pee running down their leg? Is that a common thing you hear?
22: It's a very common thing that we hear. And especially after vaginal delivery, which makes sense that, you know, our vagina was not, you know, born to be, you know, to accompany like a very large infant had to pass through. So there is a lot of remodeling going on. And, the vaginal opening was originally designed to be like 3 to 5 centimeters in diameter. And the baby's infant head is literally 10 centimeters in diameter. So there's a lot of stress and, can cause a lot of damage, you know, in this whole structure. So once the baby come out, you know, your everything is completely different. Even though we say after delivery 6 weeks later your body is back to normal, unfortunately there's already studies shown that like it never completely go back
4: right
22: to normal.
4: You're never going to be the same. That's right.
22: No,
4: you're never going to be
22: the same. Like, yeah, if you can reach 70 to 80% back original in term of muscle strength, like tissue laxity, endurance, you are very good. And then more kids you have, the more damage you have. So, you know, it is unfortunate reality that we have to face. Yes, it's very common, especially, you know, we don't always pay attention for that. We always think that's normal. But the reality is, you know, it may not necessarily, you know, as normal as we think. And then we need to pay more attention and hopefully rebuild our, you know, structure back to where.
4: And how do we do that, Dr. Quy? Do we rebuild it? Do we need to have it surgically done in all cases, or can we rebuild it via exercises? And how do we know at some point when the exercises, when we try what we can, but it's not good enough? Tell us about
22: it. Yeah. So, you know, right now, back in the days, we just chasing the problem, right? Like women have the problem that we know is really impaired with your everyday life. Then we try to chasing it. Right now, we try to stay ahead of it. So, you know, in general, every time, you know, when we talk to about this problem, it's like, regardless if you have the symptoms, we need to be more aware of our pelvic floor muscle tones, you know. So we encourage everybody, even very early on, early pregnancy, or even you start to, you know, feeling pelvic pressure, you need to start to learn how to feel the muscle and practice the muscle. Like we call the Kegel exercises or just pelvic floor exercises in general. It's a, you know, a more awareness of know how to use your muscle effectively and then try to exercise them on a daily basis. Especially if you're pregnant, then really try to reinforce it, you know, every day, maybe 20, 30 contractions every day.
4: Really? And that's not going to hurt the baby to do that? It's not going to trigger any kind of early labor or any contraction to do those?
22: No. There are different muscle groups we are using. So we are really focused on the lower vagina, like a mid to lower vagina. So you have a stronger muscle, like floor for the pregnancy, the enlarging uterus to sit on top of it. So you want to make sure you have a good build up. And you know, we go to the gym. It's not like I exercise for a day, my muscle will be beautiful. You know, like it's a build up over time. And we utilize we just try to take advantage of your pregnancy changes that you have increased blood flow in the area. So when you do exercises during that time, you may actually enhancing the muscle tone to be improving more effectively. So, you know, when you have the baby, you have better support and more reserve to help you to tolerate this dramatic change your body is getting. And also it improves the healing process because you have more blood flow, muscle tone that actually will keep things in place. And then obviously after the delivery, you need to reinforcing it by, you know, don't forget of continue to exercise the muscle. We always say you don't use it, you lose it. You know, like you don't keep this constantly in your mind. Don't forget about it. You want to maintain the muscle tone. And then, you know, with stress incontinence or just incontinence due to weakness of muscle, it's never too late to exercise either. In general, we see a significant improvement for most of the ladies with mild to moderate stress-related incontinence within 3 to 6 months. The benefit may plateau after 6 months, but, you know, you should see a pretty significant improvement by feeling that, okay, I can hold better. I have a better bladder control. And actually, I feel less pressure. You know, it's never too late as long as you know how to, you know, utilize them. And sometimes you may need a little help. But, you know, the reserve is there. You know, about making sure that we don't forget about it.
4: This is part of our Women's Health Matters series sponsored by Northwell. Dr. Nguyen Quy is with us. She's OBGYN with a specialty in pelvic floor disorders. Dr. Quy, for older women, well past pregnancy, in their 50s, 60s, 70s, 80s, and beyond, you know, urinary incontinence is a real thing, that drip, drip thing that happens. That's why they have poise and all these other places. And then some people move on to Depends and outright incontinence. What are the recommendations that you have? Should we be, in other words, who do we see about this? Do we have to see someone with your subspecialty in Norwalk? Is that who you would recommend? Would a regular OBGYN be somebody to see? Are there pelvic floor therapists? What would you recommend that we do?
22: Yeah, so it's a very good question. The overactive bladder urge incontinence is the most common incontinence type that we see in older women past menopause. Currently, I would say the first person, probably the best person to stop by is your primary care doctor or gynecology doctor. So because they know you, they probably examined you in the past and they know your history very well. And then, you know, they can go over your history and say, okay, so there are certain things that may prompt you to have, you know, the bladder symptoms, such as you're taking blood pressure medicine, want you to have that result in a lot of urine output. You are taking this medication, probably result some, you know, urgency frequency, you know.
4: They never tell you that, doctor. They put you on a medicine and they never tell you that there's going to be another side effect that is going to make you feel uncomfortable about something that might be a little embarrassing to admit even to your doctor. You know, incontinence is still very embarrassing to admit to people. It is.
22: It is. I think it's a topic that people always shy away from it. And then we always accepting it. Oh, it comes with the old age. But it's not necessarily the truth. There are already like a lot of studies shown that, you know, yes, there is some function compromise as we got older, like face it, like, you know, we are not 20 years old all the time, but, you know, the bladder capacity do decrease, the nerve sensitivity do increase. So there is expected to have some changes. But it should not be like a change that really interferes with your daily life. It's really about, you know, how bothersome you are, you know, with your symptoms. And then it's known that some blood pressure medicine, for example, the famous water pill, you take it, it diuresis you, and then you just have to go to the bathroom a lot, right? So sometimes the
4: changing the timing. You mean Lasix?
22: The Lasix, yeah. And then some ACE inhibitors actually cause coughs, like dry coughs, and then they cause people to cough more often. And then you have like cough-associated incontinence here and there. And then if you change the, you know, the ACE inhibitors, for example, Lexapro, and then you may reduce the cough frequency, you may not have as much symptoms, you know. So those are definitely, you know, talk to your doctor about what you're taking, what do you think. Sometimes a lot of patients actually can tell you, like, I take this medication, I feel different, you know. So
4: what's an ACE inhibitor, doctor? What is
22: it's a blood pressure medicine.
4: Oh, and so, okay, so what are some common names? Which one?
22: So the most common one is Lasapro.
4: Lasapro?
22: Yeah.
4: Okay. I don't know that.
22: Yeah, and so a lot of the blood pressure medicine do have urinary, you know, symptoms as one of the side effects that it may happen.
4: I didn't know that. I bet a lot of people listening didn't know that.
22: Yeah, but a lot of people actually will tell you that once they take some medication, they notice the body function is a little different. So that's why it's important to talk to your doctors first to go over some of the list of the medication.
4: But Dr. Kui, can exercise, if you're taking a medicine like that, but you're faithful about doing your Kegels, which are basically pulling up as if you're the opposite of going to the bathroom, and you try and hold for a count of whatever, will they help notwithstanding the fact that your body is producing more urine and there is more pressure on the bladder? Will that help?
22: Yeah, I mean, it will help because it may have a positive feedback for the bladder to stay more relaxed. So it's a complex neurological, you know, system that your body has. Your bladder is supposed to be stay relaxed constantly, but it can only stay relaxed when the capacity of holding that much urine is achievable. And at the same time, you have a good door, like your urethra is able to stay closed tight enough to back up the urine. Obviously, at some point you have to go, but this, you know, having a stronger pelvic floor muscle will help to reinforce some of the nerve reflex in the bladder system.
4: I'm thinking about daily yoga exercises, Dr. Kui. If I do like bridge and things like that and pelvic tilts, is that helpful?
22: I mean, actually, I have a lot of ladies tell me the yoga class do help because it stretch out a lot of those, you know, the tendons in the area. So you actually is not feeling so tired and agitated. And then the yoga also reinforcing a lot of the breathing patterns. So it actually pacing your body to do a better breathing and then reduce the stress. And the yoga is not easy. You know, you have to stay in a position for a while. It actually improved endurance and the core strength. It all comes down to, for women, there's a lot of pelvic muscle and that considered as a part of your central axis. So it actually helps to maintain a stronger core strength and, you know, just help you to recover some of the muscle loss that you have. So it is potentially very helpful. Obviously, you have to making sure you do it in the right way. You don't overstretch and hurt yourself. But, you know, pace yourself. And they actually do, you know, I do have lady have a very good, you know, feedback on that.
4: We're chatting with Dr. Nguyen Quy, who is a urogynecologist at Norwalk Women's Health Practice, sponsored by Northwell, our Women's Health Matters series, at 203-333-9422. Would you be somebody to see for people that get frequent urinary tract infections, doctor?
22: Yes.
4: And what are some of the causes of that? And what would you offer for women that say, help me, every time I turn around, I'm getting a UTI?
22: Yeah, I mean, it's unfortunately, the increased frequency of UTI also come more frequent with ladies who, first of all, pass menopause. You know, if we are talking about more like elder.
4: Mm-hmm. We were talking about women that have frequent UTIs. Tell us about that and how can you help them?
22: Yes. So if you're talking about ladies post-menopause, which is a very common thing to have, our body do make ourselves more prone for UTI just because of the decreased estrogen in our body. So we lose a lot of hormone support, which means the muscle, you know, can withdraw. Like there's, you know, wasting of the pelvic muscle, pelvic floor muscle from the declined estrogen. And then also we have a lot of atrophic changes, which means like our vaginal mucosa is getting thinner and we don't have the same, you know, nature of mucus secretion through the vaginal mucosa, which is supposed to be protective from infection. We women don't have a long urethra. So the urethra about 4 to 5 centimeters long. And then it's bathing in the, you know, in the, you know, vaginal opening area that's supposed to be covered with healthy flora in the vagina. But after menopause, that environment is changing. A lot of times, a lot of the tissue shrink away and become very dry and then make it more exposed to the unhealthy bacteria such as gut flora, like, you know, E. coli, the most common. And then if we don't have a good muscle tone to help to support the area, then they open the opportunity for those bad bacteria to go in. So there is increased risk of infection. I mean, in general, we do, you know, talk to ladies about their body changes and we will examine them, you know, to see if they qualify for like, or maybe entertain the idea for the vaginal hormone replacement therapy for them. But,
4: And also, Interesting.
22: And then like a probiotics improve the gut flora, you know, healthy bacteria exposure, take a cranberry or like, you know, mannose supplements to reduce, you know, the pH in your urine. So you don't have that, you know, easy, growth in the bacteria to create a more hostile environment for bacteria.
4: So cranberry juice does work. So fascinating. Dr. Kui, I have one more quick question from a listener. We've only got about a minute. The listener asks, GLP-1s tend to diminish muscle mass. Are you seeing any issues in women from taking a lot of GLP-1s?
22: I do. I mean, obviously, you take GLP-1 for either diabetes or, you know, obesity. There is concern of muscle mass with GLP-1, but granted, it's more with the skeleton muscle, so like a big muscle mass that you are losing. Fortunately and unfortunately, pelvic muscle are not as those very large muscle bundles, you know. So we don't expecting as dramatic change, but again, you don't lose it. You have to reinforce.
4: You have to exercise. Got it.
22: Yes.
4: Dr. Kui, thank you so much. Urogynecologist at Norwalk Women's Health Practice. I learned a lot this morning. Thank you very much for being part of our Women's Health Matters series.
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3: A flood watch will be in effect for late this evening. Showers and thunderstorms this afternoon, some with heavy rain near 80. It will be humid. Showers and thunderstorms end by midnight with a low in the mid-60s. Partly sunny tomorrow with a few scattered showers near 80. I'm meteorologist Paul Fiorek on WICC.
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24: 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Happy birthday to Shania Twain.
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29: From ABC News, I'm Michelle Franzen. Rescue operations continuing in Nepal and Tibet following historic mudslides, experts say, that was triggered by glacial melt and massive flooding in the region. Nepali police says that at least 358 are dead, 1,300 others missing, including dozens of Americans. President Trump at the White House says the U.S. is sending help.
30: We are sending aid, and we've spoken to the leadership, and we let them know anything they want will happen.
29: The State Department says it's pledging $500,000 in assistance through Catholic Relief Services. The president made those comments after signing an executive order calling for Lake Ontario to be changed to Lake America, he says. ABC's Karen Travers says it's the latest escalation in the tariff tiff between the U.S. and Canada.
31: He said Canada treats us very badly. The Canadian tariffs, of course, that they announced in retaliation to the ones the president put in place over the weekend, they don't go into effect until September 8th. So, of course, there is a bit of time potentially to see if there was a potential for some conversations to restart. We had heard from the vice president the other day that there were ongoing negotiations, despite other officials here at the White House indicating that the time for talking was over.
1: In Massachusetts, jurors are deliberating in the Lindsay Clancy trial. The mother is charged in the murders of her three children in 2023. Defense attorneys say she suffered from postpartum psychosis. ABC's Peter Haralambu says the jury has more options for trying to reach a verdict.
10: This case got very complicated yesterday when the judge decided that this jury can consider the lesser included offenses of second-degree murder and manslaughter. This is no longer a question of, is Clancy unable to tell the difference between right and wrong because of her psychosis and get sent to a facility, or get sent to prison because she's guilty of first-degree murder. The jury has more options now.
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1: In Pennsylvania, former Penn State football coach Jerry Sandusky due to return to a courtroom in Bellefont next month when one of his accusers is expected to recant his testimony against the former Penn State assistant football coach convicted of sexually abusing boys for more than a decade. A judge scheduled a hearing for September 8th. Sandusky is now 82 years old. He's been serving a decades-long prison sentence after he was convicted in 2012. Of abusing boys. An accuser known as Victim 10, who testified for the prosecution at the Sandusky trial, now prepared to tell the court Sandusky did not abuse him. The hack of a tech company Hugging Face by artificial intelligence agents created by OpenAI, bigger than what was previously known.
14: An AI agent is a computer program that runs with very little human oversight. And a recent independent investigation shows there were 700 of them created by OpenAI that went rogue in mid-July, swarming together as they went out on their own and hacked the platform Hugging Face. Then the investigation says the agents acted like little kids getting in trouble by trying to cover their tracks and hiding evidence of their cheating. In a separate incident on the same day, rogue AI agents hacked OpenAI itself, stealing credentials and tampering with the company's cloud system. Sherry Preston, ABC News.
1: Tropical Storm Dolly forming in the Atlantic. Forecasters tracking its path, but it remains far off from the U.S. at this time. It's the fourth named storm of the hurricane season. Michelle Franzen, ABC News.
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16: Governor Ned Lamont and Attorney General William Tong are urging Connecticut residents to know their legal rights after as many as 24 people were arrested by federal immigration agents in Danbury, Bridgeport, and Stamford this week.
17: Donald Trump has no idea what makes this country great. This is the first day our kids are back in school. You've got people patrolling around our schools. We're not going to let that stand.
16: Activists say several of those detained were day laborers waiting for work at Danbury's Kennedy Park, although ICE has not confirmed the arrests. The governor and federal and local officials gathered in Danbury Wednesday to address that rise in ICE activity, ICE, meanwhile, has declined to provide details, citing operational security and officer safety. Seymour police are investigating that deadly shooting. Authorities say 33-year-old Dean Battalino of New Haven was found shot early Wednesday morning in a parking lot at 172 North Street. He was pronounced dead at the scene. And Connecticut is receiving $10 million to improve literacy for kindergarten through third grade students. The money comes from a grant from the U.S. Department of Education. It's part of the Federal Education Innovation and Research Program and will support the statewide research and innovation in literacy intervention project. State Education Commissioner Charlene Russell Tucker says the money will build on investments from the state to, quote, strengthen literacy instruction and support our educators. I'm Chris Williams with WICC News.
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0: Merritt Parkway southbound, an accident approaching exit 27. Left lane is blocked on the Merritt Parkway. Further south, construction. Exits 14 and 13 stay left to get through. On the upper Merritt northbound, more road work. Exit 33 through 36. Left lane is blocked. 95 southbound, construction. Exits 19 and 18. Right lane is out. And on Route 8 southbound, construction. Exits 24 down to 21, and again, exit 17 down to 13A. Left lane is blocked. 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
3: A flood watch is in effect through late this evening. Showers and thunderstorms through midnight. Otherwise, a mild night on the way in the mid-60s. Partly sunny tomorrow. A few scattered showers near 80. Saturday, sunny in the upper 70s. I'm meteorologist Paul Piorek on WICC.
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4: Yes, sir. Yes, ma'am. A little bit after 2, and apparently ice is out and abound in the great state of Connecticut. How are you? It's Connecticut Today, 203-333-9422-333-WICC. According to the story here, Connecticut Insider, ICE arrests in Danbury reportedly surged over 50 in 3 days, prompting outrage. Ooh, they're outraged. Elected officials expressing outrage at a news conference Wednesday after they say ICE agents arrested a group of family members who had just put their child on a school bus. Okay. I understand they put their kid on a school bus. Were those family members illegals or not? ICE, isn't that what the issue is here? And I know we try and, you know, cry the tears and beat the breasts and clutch the pearls because some of these people are families, and I get it. I understand it. But does that now, we all know ICE isn't right all the time. But we always hear from our leaders, Attorney General Tong, Governor Lamont, Mayor Alvis. We always hear about, well, this was at a school and this was this and that and the other. Why don't they ever talk about the immigration status or the citizenship status of these people? Why don't we ever hear that? By the way, have they said anything yet about that illegal who was allegedly speeding, drunk, and high as a kite? Couple of weeks back, a month or so back, who killed an off-duty Danbury, an off-duty Bridgeport police officer and his girlfriend, the mother of three kids, on a road in Danbury. Has anybody said anything about that yet? I may be wrong. I try to keep up, but there's stuff I'm going to miss here. But, are they quick enough to jump out in front and start talking about that, you know, versus what they're talking about now? ICE agents have been spotted for 3 days handcuffing and detaining people in public places in Bridgeport, Stamford, and Danbury, with videos popping up on social media of several interactions. Activists for Danbury United for Immigrants. They never say illegal. They never say undocumented. It's always immigrants. Immigrants' rights. Haven't we had immigrants' rights in this country for about 150 years? or something about that? They've confirmed 16 arrests in the city on Monday, 10 on Tuesday, and 25 on Wednesday. ICE has not provided any info about the local arrests, nor have they confirmed that any have taken place. In an unsigned statement, ICE's parent agency, Homeland Security, declined to discuss the operation, citing operational security and the safety of our officers. But the statement did say, to be clear, ICE does not target schools, but we will not allow criminals to hide in our nation's schools and put the safety of kids at risk. Now, so who is ICE getting here in Danbury? Well, DHS also sent the Connecticut Insider a list of five public safety threats ICE says it's arrested in Connecticut. They say one of those arrested, they say, now take this at face value. They arrested a man, they say, who had been convicted of various assault and weapons charges from Nicaragua. Men from Ecuador and Guatemala, it said, had been convicted of sexual assault. A man from Guatemala, it said, had been convicted of sex abuse. And a man from Mexico, it said, had been convicted of DUI. The agency sent the

0: says a local law enforcement cannot even cooperate with some of these ICE investigations. So what do you expect ICE to do? Sit back and say nothing? And the whole thing about, well, you know, they can't wear masks in Connecticut. Boy, I got to tell you, that law is really stopping them, huh? They don't care. The feds don't care. They laugh at Connecticut. They will come in here, and rightfully so, if somebody needs deportation, they will pick up and they will deport whomever they want to. And the bottom line is, now whether you like it or not, or whether you want to realize it or not, the bottom line is ICE wouldn't be necessary if our borders and our immigration laws were respected. Do some people have a problem understanding that? Why is ICE doing allegedly what it is doing? Because they are allegedly targeting people. Now, are they right all the time? No, I'm not saying they are. But why is ICE doing what they do? Because there are millions of people here who should not be here. I'm not criticizing their kids. Kids don't pick their parents. But mom and dad, whether they were seeking asylum or trying to escape oppression, whatever they want to say with that, that's fine and dandy. But the vast majority, and whether they overstay visas, whether they don't have proper work clearance, there is some illegality for them being here. That is why ICE does what it does. Why don't people in Hartford understand that? Or do they understand it? But again, are they too afraid? Are they just too afraid to admit that ICE has a job to do? I don't get it. 203-333-9422, 333-WICC. And maybe now could be the worst thing for Democrats. Maybe some people who aren't really fond of ICE and don't like ICE, sometimes maybe now even those people are saying, eh, you know, there are a lot of people here who shouldn't be here. I'm not saying that that's to be debated or not. 203-333-9422, 333-WIC. Immigration and Customs Enforcement agents have been making more arrests in Connecticut over the past few days. Your thoughts on that? You let us know. We'll go to the phones coming up right here on WICC.
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3: WICC Smart MLS Right Now Traffic.
4: Merritt Parkway southbound, an accident approaching exit 27. Left lane is blocked on the Merritt Parkway. Further south, construction. Exits 14 and 13, stay left to get through. On the upper Merritt northbound, more road work. Exit 33 through 36, left lane is blocked. 95 southbound, construction. Exits 19 and 18, right lane is out. And on Route 8 southbound, construction. Exits 24 down to 21. And again, exit 17 down to 13A. Left lane is blocked. 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
5: Showers and thunderstorms through midnight or thereafter with a low in the mid-60s. A flood watch in effect for late this evening. Partly sunny tomorrow, a few scattered showers near 80. Saturday sunny with a high in the upper 70s. I'm meteorologist Paul Piorek on WICC.
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6: The governor of the state of Connecticut, Ned Lamont, and all the other mainly Democratic leaders are aghast and appalled at what ICE is doing. You know what this whole thing is like? This whole thing is like, you know, ICE is like the new guy that installs carpets, right? Or your plumber or your roofer. You know, you have a leak, whether it's people at the border or whether it's water in your building or whatever, after a heavy rain or a pipe breaks or whatever. You know, you have all that. And then you call somebody to, and I mentioned this before, you call somebody to try and fix the drywall, fix the carpet or whatever, and they say, well, wait a minute, aren't you going to fix the leak? And you have the homeowner or certain people in government say, well, no, the leak is, no, leave the leak alone. Like, what is this? How about this? Governor Ned Lamont issuing guidance as he warns of increased ICE activity in Fairfield County. This comes after roughly 50 people were taken into custody over the past few days, Lamont gathering local officials and agencies to address their concerns. Lamont is urging undocumented residents to know their rights, saying people generally have the right to stay silent about their immigration status. Well, that's the problem, isn't it? Wouldn't that be the problem now, Governor? If certain here, certain people were not here that are here, immigration status wouldn't be a problem now, would it? He's also encouraging them to make a family preparedness plan and contact a local rapid response team if a loved one is detained by ICE. Seems to me, now I'm just the afternoon dummy on the radio here, it seems to me that none of this would be necessary if people didn't come here illegally. What am I missing here? Please explain to me. Family preparedness. What is this? Those old nuclear thing, nuclear PSAs in the 50s, drop and cover, duck and cover? I mean, this is what it sounds like. And listen, look, the governor's not this dumb. He knows what this is about. He gets it. He understands it. But he doesn't have a choice in this case. Well, I guess he does, but not going to do that, are we? 203-333-9422-333-WICC. And look, does ICE make mistakes? Yes, they do. But have a family preparedness plan and contact a local rapid response team. What is a rapid response team? Is that a state of Connecticut rapid response team? Is that a paramilitary rapid response team? Is that a militia rapid response? Who's in these rapid response teams? And are these teams sanctioned by the state? Is the governor, is the attorney general, is the secretary of the state, are the Democratic members of the legislature, are they putting their imprimatur on this? A rapid response team for what? Made up of who or whom? Matt in Derby starts it off today. Matt, good afternoon. How are you?
7: I'm all right, Paul. Disgusted with this governor and the attorney general. No, if he had done his job for the past 8 years and got rid of all the illegals, we wouldn't be talking about ICE. But he didn't do his job. Now he's blaming, you know, ICE and the Trump administration. And, you know, these federal laws have been on the books for years. This wasn't because of Donald Trump. Donald Trump's actually the first one to enforce them.
6: Decades.
7: The Republican Party's done crap, too, for the past 40 years.
6: They've got a lot of fault to themselves, too. Absolutely. Absolutely.
7: Yeah, and the governor, you know, he's talking about affordability for the state. Well, we're paying for all these illegals. You know, would someone push the issue on him already? Like, you know, nobody seems to ask him anything legit.
6: The problem is, Matt, they have asked him before. If you remember a couple of years ago, they said, hey, governor, this conservative group says Connecticut spends $1.2 billion on illegals. Is that true? Remember that, Matt? He said, well, no, it isn't, but he couldn't come up with a number. So he's trying to have it both ways.
7: Yeah, and you know what? ICE does make mistakes. Well, let him mistakenly deport Lamont and Tong out of here. Well, do us all a favor. And a Connecticut voter, wake up. They're going to vote for the same schmuck again.
6: Matt, thank you. Appreciate the call. Thank you, Matt. Appreciate it. 203-333-9422-333-WICC. You know what I think? I think there is a fear now among progressive folks, the anti-ICE people. I think there is a fear that the more people see this, in other words, numbers really didn't hit people. Well, 15 million illegals, 10 million, 9 million. Yale says it's 21 or 22 million. People hear those numbers from time to time, and their eyes kind of all glaze over. You know what I mean? Oh, yeah, millions and millions. But for some, this is what I think one of the big fears is you can adjust the narrative by sending these ICE guys and gals out there and you know, you let them do their job, and we don't want any criminality here. It was horrible what happened in Minneapolis. It was absolutely horrible. And I hope whomever, you know, were the provocateurs in that situation get their due legal comeuppance there. I'm not saying that that's to be tolerated, just the way we don't tolerate cops who do that. But this whole thing with just normalizing a certain amount of violations of our border and violations of our immigration law. It's got to stop. It's just got to stop for everybody. Black, white, Hispanic, Asian, Jewish, Polish, whatever, people who want jobs. And you don't think this also has an effect on housing prices and apartment availabilities? Come on. You're more naive than I thought if you don't think so. Traffic and weather together right here on WICC.
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4: Merritt Parkway southbound, an accident approaching exit 27. Left lane is blocked on the Merritt Parkway. Further south, construction. Exits 14 and 13 stay left to get through. On the upper Merritt northbound, more road work. Exit 33 through 36. Left lane is blocked. 95 southbound, construction. Exits 19 and 18. Right lane is out. And on Route 8 southbound, construction exits 24 down to 21, and again exit 17 down to 13A. Left lane is blocked. 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
5: A flood watch is in effect for late this evening. Showers and thunderstorms through midnight, otherwise a mild night on the way in the mid-60s. Partly sunny tomorrow, a few scattered showers near 80. Saturday sunny in the upper 70s. I'm meteorologist Paul Piorek on WICC.
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6: All right. Thank you, Mike. 203-333-9422-333-WICC. I don't get it. And what is a local rapid response team? And why is the governor pushing this? Is he taking sides in this one? Jeez.
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0: ABC News, I'm Michelle Franz. An historic flooding in Nepal triggered by what experts say was a landslide in Tibet that hit a glacier, creating melt and debris flows that swallowed up homes, bridges, and all else in its path. More than 350 are dead, 1,300 missing. The State Department says some 90 U.S. citizens could also be impacted in the region. ABC's Tom Sufi Burridge has more.
11: A glacial breakaway, according to experts, is basically where part of a glacier, a huge amount of ice, can come crashing off the glacier. It crashes down, taking rocks with it, and satellite imagery from before and after the disaster, according to experts, confirms this provisional theory about what happened.
0: President Trump says the U.S. is pledging aid and resources. A new wrinkle in the U.S.-Canada tariff battle. The president signing an executive order today to change the name, he says, of Lake Ontario to Lake America. In Massachusetts, jury deliberations continue in the Lindsay Clancy trial. The mother is charged with killing her three young children. This is ABC News.
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2: Governor Ned Lamont and Attorney General William Tong are urging Connecticut residents to know their legal rights after as many as two dozen people were arrested by the federal immigration agents in Danbury, Bridgeport, and Stamford this week.
12: Donald Trump has no idea what makes this country great. This is the first day our kids are back in school. You've got people patrolling around our schools. We're not going to let that stand.
2: Activists say several of those detained were day laborers waiting for work at Danbury's Kennedy Park. Although ICE has not confirmed the arrests, videos circulating online show people being handcuffed and taken away by federal agents, while Lamont criticized what he called increasingly aggressive and indiscriminate enforcement, and said the state is working to identify those arrested and connect them with legal assistance. The governor, Connecticut Democratic Senator Chris Murphy, and multiple other state and local officials gathered in Danbury Wednesday to address the rise in ICE activity.
13: There was a hunting of families happening at school bus stops. in which ICE apparently waited for kids to board the bus and then picked up the parents. This has to stop. ICE is out of control. We're here linking arms with the community to make sure that immigrants know their rights, to make sure that we are protesting peacefully and legally.
2: ICE, meanwhile, declined to provide details, citing operational security and officer safety. Milford Mayor Rich Smith is asking the city to suspend most traffic cameras and license plate readers. The recommendation was sent to the city's Board of Aldermen on Wednesday afternoon and will be discussed tonight during a special meeting. He is also recommending the suspension due to concerns about, quote, being surveilled and followed. The recommendation allows for exemptions on cameras and readers at the city border near Bridgeport, Orange, and on Interstate 95 and Route 15. Attorney General William Tong says Connecticut is set to receive up to $265 million as part of a multi-state settlement with Meta over alleged harm to young social media users.
14: We have taken a huge step forward to protect children here, not just in Connecticut, but America's children from the harm of social media and artificial intelligence. But this is just the beginning. This is just the floor, not a ceiling. And we have so much more work to do.
2: The agreement resolves claims by 51 attorneys general that Meta designed Instagram and Facebook with addictive features and misled the public about platform safety. Tong says at least half of the state's settlement money will go towards addressing youth harms from social media. The settlement requires new Instagram and Facebook safety measures, including daily time limits, nighttime restrictions, stronger age verification, parental controls, and content protections. Meta will pay states more than $12 billion over 10 years, with the total potentially reaching $17.1 billion if TikTok, YouTube, and Snapchat agree to similar terms. Connecticut and four other New England states have joined in a challenge to President Trump's executive order trying to limit voting by mail in the upcoming midterm elections. A coalition of about two dozen states filed a lawsuit against the U.S. Postal Service, arguing new requirements will prevent them from administering their mail voting programs. A White House spokesperson responded, saying, quote, radical Democrats oppose, quote, common sense measures to protect the security of mail-in ballots. The Mystic Aquarium says a harbor seal is back in the ocean after weeks of rehab. Peanut the seal was spotted struggling off the coast of New Hampshire on July 5th and taken to the aquarium the following morning. Peanut gained more than 20 pounds while receiving care at the aquarium before becoming healthy enough to return to the ocean. Peanut was released off the coast of Rhode Island. And the Golden State Valkyries cruised to an 89-64 win over the Connecticut Sun on Wednesday. Golden State got off to a 28-point lead by halftime, shooting 54% from the field and 40% from the three as a team. Charlize Lager-Walker led the Sun with 17 points, and Nell Angeloma chipped in with 11 off the bench. The Sun have two home games left on the season and fall to 10-28 with the loss. They take on the Indiana Fever next Friday on the road. I'm Chris Williams with WICC News.
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4: Parkway southbound accident reported approaching King Street has things backing up in Greenwich. On 95 southbound construction exits 19 and 18 in the right lane. Upper Merritt northbound road work exits 33 through 36. And in Canaan on the Parkway southbound construction exits 14 down to 13 in the right lane. On Route 8 southbound ongoing road work exits 17 through 13A left lane is blocked. And that's Krause, WICC traffic.
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5: Showers and thunderstorms through midnight or thereafter with a low in the mid-60s, a flood watch in effect through late this evening. Partly sunny tomorrow, a few scattered showers near 80. Saturday sunny with a high in the upper 70s. I'm meteorologist Paul Piorek on WICC.
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6: So Governor Ned Lamont here, I'll read this again, is issuing guidance as he warns of increased ICE activity in Fairfield County. Isn't that crazy? a governor, and by all measure, a competent governor, especially when it comes to fiscal policy, which I like, warning people about the federal government. I mean, really? Really? And I know a lot of people say, well, MAGA governors do that too. Well, yeah, they do. And Democrats, you know, rightly, I think, sometimes criticize them. Where's the criticism of, you know, governors who warn about ICE, about how ICE is some sort of invading force here? Roughly 50 people were taken into ICE custody over the past few days, with the governor gathering local officials and agencies to address concerns. Lamont is urging undocumented residents to know their rights, saying people generally have the right to stay silent about their immigration status. He's also encouraging them to make a family preparedness plan and contact the local rapid response team if a loved one is detained by ICE. Okay, Governor. All right. Wouldn't all of this be completely and utterly unnecessary if people respected our borders? That's all. We're not asking you to reinvent orbital mechanics here, but what about just respecting our borders, respecting the limits to what this country does of who we choose to admit to this country or not? It doesn't mean you're a bad person. See, I know there are people out there saying, well, you just hate all migrants. No, I don't. I have no reason to hate them. What I do hate, though, is sometimes, and it's gone on for years, with a pox on both the houses of both major parties here, Democrats and Republicans, this notion of, we'll just look the other way because Lord knows we need those day laborers. Lord knows somebody's got to cut my grass, right? So, of course, you know, water seeks its own level. Everything rolls down the rocks here into the river. So the easy way to look at this is the effect it has on families. Okay, I'll grant you that. There is some effect on families here. But what about the effect of our elected leaders in both parties knowing for years and years and years and years and years that there is a migration problem, an immigration problem, where, for whatever reason, whether it's done and we look the other way, we let people cross the border up until now, up until the Trump years? Now, I know a lot of you might say, well, geez, he's being a little harsh. Well, maybe he is, but maybe somebody before him should have been a little harsh as well. And then we would not have been in this state, would we? I don't know. You tell me. What am I missing here? The governor talking about a local rapid response team, a team for who responding to what? Exactly. To what? And again, I know it must be horrible to break up families, but, consider this. What responsibility do these people have, these men and women who come to America, and for whatever reason, there is a chance, they all know, now I don't want to say they all know this, but many people know that there is a chance that their immigration status could one day be used against them and break up their family. If you knew that was a possibility, would you put your family at risk? I certainly would not. I just wouldn't. So I know everybody wants to blame the White House and blame Mr. Trump and blame ICE and everything. All right, I guess you can. I guess you're allowed to do that. But I guess what I'm asking is, do we foist any responsibility in this whole thing on the people that make the decision? And I know what you're going to say. Well, Paul, they're hardworking people and they love America. Well, I'm not doubting their, I don't doubt anybody's work ethic. I don't doubt anybody's love of country once they get here. That's great. And very heartwarming stories. But you know who also pretty much loves America and works hard when they get here? People who immigrate here the right way. And people who understand what the family responsibilities are to this as well. And people who don't overstay a tourist visa and don't overstay a work visa and don't overstay a student visa. Why is a big, fat, balding dummy like me able to talk about this and nobody else is? We never hear the other side discussed. And I'm not saying those people are bad people. Nothing could be further from the truth here. But doesn't it take two to tango? 203-333-9422. 333-WICC.
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4: Parkway southbound, accident recorded approaching King Street has things backing up in Greenwich. On 95 southbound, construction exits 19 and 18 in the right lane. Upper Merritt northbound road work exits 33 through 36. And in the Canaan on the Parkway southbound, construction exits 14 down to 13 in the right lane. On Route 8 southbound, ongoing road work exits 17 through 13A. Left lane is blocked. Anand Krauss, WICC Traffic.
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5: A flood watch is in effect through late this evening. Showers and thunderstorms through midnight, otherwise a mild night on the way in the mid-60s. Partly sunny tomorrow, a few scattered showers near 80. Saturday sunny in the upper 70s. I'm meteorologist Paul Piorek on WICC.
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6: Yes, sir, yes, ma'am, 203-333-9422, 333-WICC. The governor talking about a local rapid response team. If a loved one is detained by ICE, have a preparedness plan, the governor says. And look, I understand the dynamics of his party. He has to say these things. And I also understand that deep down, he probably has very deep convictions about this. I'm not going to question anybody's morality. I never do that. What I do question is a willful obsession to not talk about the other part of the situation here. And the willful intransigence here to sit there and say, well, you know what? Some of the people are here that shouldn't be here. What responsibility do they bear in this whole thing? Because you can't say they're not responsible for part of it. Now, a lot of you say, well, they're here, so let's be kind to them. All right, a certain level of kindness, I understand. But if we had grown a spine on this one over the past 10, 20, 30, 40 years, I mean, this was a problem back in the Reagan years. And Mr. Reagan signed a bill. He was cajoled into signing a bill that the he was guaranteed by Congress. This will legalize and legitimize the illegals here. And then we're really going to clamp down on this. How did that work out? You tell me, kids, how did that work out? And again, I understand the party split on this issue. But my question is, why is this an issue? Why is this an issue? Well, Paul, you know, people want to escape the terror in their countries. Well, okay, that's nice. We can't take everybody. They're not going to fit. We have trouble with 350 million people as it is. What do? We just let people waltz in here and overstay visas? And then we get mad at the feds for most of the time just enforcing laws that we've had on the books for years? I don't know. You tell me. 203-333-9422. Gene in Stratford. Gene, how are you, sir?
19: Good, Paul. Good afternoon.
6: Hey.
19: Our governor, disheartening thing is that, we heard his statement today about the rapid response team.
6: Yeah.
19: We heard yesterday he made a nice press release in response to the passing of Dolly Parton.
6: Yeah.
19: But I'm very upset at the squad of Connecticut, him, Blumenthal, and Murphy, because you remember back, you covered it extensively maybe a month or so ago, there was a poor off-duty Bridgeport police officer got ran over, and his girlfriend, the girlfriend had kids. It was an illegal immigrant, ran them down, didn't even touch the brakes.
6: Drunk, high, didn't touch the brakes.
19: High, no license. And I didn't hear anybody in Hartford condemn this, and my condolences go out to the family. Yeah. And the judge actually reduced her bail.
6: Yeah.
19: Felt sorry for her. So I just don't understand it. And on this illegal immigration, there's 11.5 million immigrants that are in our system trying to come to this country legally, spending life savings, going through all the paperwork, attorneys. I mean, it's just not fair that these people cut the line when we have some hardworking people that are just doing it the right way. There's no doubt the system needs improvement, but you got some very valid points over this whole immigration situation.
6: Yeah. Gene, thank you, my friend. Appreciate it. And you're right. Gene brought this up again. I brought it up. Maybe I missed something. I don't know. Has there been, and I'm honest about this, because a lot of times, you know, from the moment I get up in the morning to the moment I sit back here and do the show, I'm constantly asking myself, what did I miss? What's going on today? Listening to all the news, reading it, skimming all the web pages and everything. But has there been any sort of official response? Maybe I missed it. If I missed it, I apologize. You tell me. But has there been any sort of official response from the governor's office, from the lieutenant governor's office, from the state police, from the attorney general's office about the passing of this Bridgeport officer? And the fact that the woman who allegedly did that was speeding, didn't touch the brakes, according to the accident reconstruction team, was drunk, was high, and going home in the middle of the night, had to stop at her friend's and allegedly have a couple of brewskis. There's a responsible person we want in society, yeah. Well, Paul, what does her immigration status matter in this? I'll tell you what matters. If she wasn't here, that cop would likely be alive, toots. That's what matters. I love that. I tell you, I have some dear friends on the other side of the aisle who are like, well, what does immigration have to do with it? What does immigration have to do with it? I'll tell you what it has to do with it. If these people weren't here, like the skunk that killed Lake and Riley, we wouldn't be talking about this. How stupid are you? I don't get how the party of FDR, the party of JFK, the party of LBJ, the party of Harry Truman, even the party of Barack Obama, and the party of Bill Clinton, who couldn't run today as Democrats. They're not enough Israel haters for them. But what has happened to this party? Oh, my God. And why did where are the Democrats and the progressives and the liberals to stand up and say enough, enough? You don't have to love Republicans to say enough with the craziness in our party. Where are those people now? Where are they? In Connecticut and in the nation, where are they? Tell me, please. Cal in Bridgeport. Cal, how are you, buddy? What's up?
7: Paul, I'm doing fine. How are you? Hey, Paul, thank you very much for bringing all these very, very important points. And a lot of people are listening to you, which is very important. But, Paul, I have a very quick question. Mm-hmm. You know, I don't understand the fact of now, by the illegals coming here, they're already breaking the law. How is it they are, as soon as they step, you know, their foot in this country, they have all these illegal rights?
6: Yeah, they do. There is, and Cal, I'm not an expert on this, but yes, even when your citizenship is not of a legal nature in this country, as some people have explained to me, you do have rights, you do have some legal representation rights, you do have a right of asylum. Okay, that's all well and good, Cal, I get that. But how were they, why are so many, or were, at least until Mr. Biden left, how did this happen? When millions and millions, 10, 20 million people, depending upon the estimates, how did this get this bad, Cal? That's what I don't get. That's what I don't understand.
7: You know, Paul, another thing that I like to say, if we went into their countries, I'm wondering if we had the same rights.
6: Oh, can you? Yeah, try going into even, you know what, Cal? Even the countries that like us, that we work with, Spain, France, Italy, Portugal, Germany, Austria, you think they let people just walk right in, Cal? Come on.
7: You know, Paul, I hope it gets better before it gets worse. Thank you again.
6: All good, right,
7: Paul.
6: Cal.
7: You have an excellent show. Thank you.
6: Be good, my friend. Start the morning. Yeah, I mean, how often do we hear in the news, right, about an American who was, they went hiking in this country, or they stepped over the border. They took two feet over the border. Try this in Mexico. See what happens. I'm not saying these are all bad people. I'm not, but but they sure take advantage of us. And I hear them say, well, my country is corrupt. Well, how long have some of these countries been corrupt with skunk governments? 10, 20, 30, 40, 50, 100 years. And we're supposed to be the hall monitor of the world? People, Mexico, listen, I know Mexico has some very nice tourist places. But what did we hear the other day? A couple of high-ranking Mexican officials again resigning because they're connected to drug cartels. Are you kidding me? Kathy in Bridgeport. Kathy, how are you? What's up?
20: Hi again, Paul. I called you yesterday, so I'm calling you again today. I've been listening.
6: Ma'am.
20: I have a question regarding immigrants.
6: Yeah.
20: How are they accountable for paying income taxes to the United States government?
6: Well, that's, and Kathy, thank you for the call. Appreciate it. See, that's one. In fact, you know what, Kathy? Let me, I can explain this. Let me just take a break here. Good question. Because that's one of the reasonings that people say, well, just let them stay because they're taxpayers and whatever. Let me get into that, Kathy, in just a minute, right here on WICC.
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4: Parkway southbound accident reported approaching King Street has things backing up in Greenwich. On 95 southbound construction exits 19 and 18 in the right lane. Upper Merritt northbound road work exits 33 through 36. And in the Canaan on the Parkway southbound construction exits 14 down to 13 in the right lane. On Route 8 southbound ongoing road work exits 17 through 13A left lane is blocked. I'm Ash Krause, WICC Traffic.
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5: Showers and thunderstorms through midnight or thereafter with a low in the mid-60s, a flood watch in effect for late this evening. Partly sunny tomorrow, a few scattered showers near 80, Saturday sunny with a high in the upper 70s. I'm meteorologist Paul Piorek on WICC.
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6: And to answer Kathy's question, because a lot of people, including myself and Kathy, obviously are saying, hey, wait a minute. We always hear the refrain of the response, well, you know, you got to remember, if you tell people they have to get out of the country, you're losing money. How is that possible? Well, yes. Many employers, so assume an employer, a restaurant, a landscaping company, whatever, a construction company, is hiring undocumented, it's illegals, all right. Many employers actually says here, take taxes out of worker paychecks. Some workers also file income tax returns using an ITIN, an ITIN number, the individual taxpayer identification number, which is a tax processing number issued by the IRS. It lets the ITIN or an ITIN number, ITIN number, allows people to pay taxes even if they don't have a social security number. So that's why, that's how they pay taxes. Also, the argument is property taxes. If you are renting to an illegal or a family of illegals, part of their rent helps the landlord pay property taxes and goes to the municipalities in that town. Sales tax. When you buy something at your local store, nobody cares whether you're illegal or not, unless it's a gun, I guess, or some chemicals. So there you go. So, Kathy, good question there. Yes, many illegals or undocumented don't pay income tax directly through a social security number, but through an ITIN number, through the property tax, through the sales tax. That is where they have billions of dollars in an impact.
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0: From ABC News, I'm Michelle Franzen. Rescues continuing across Nepal and Tibet following catastrophic mudslides and flooding throughout a popular tourist valley. More than 350 people have died, according to Nepali police, and at least 1,300 are missing. President Trump now calling the flooding event terrible and says the U.S. is sending aid. ABC's Tom Sufi Burich has more.
11: Previously, we had information from Nepal's tourism board, and they were telling us that they were aware of 65 Americans who were missing. The U.S. State Department is now saying that it is aware of approximately 90 Americans who may be impacted by the floods. That's the wording that they are using, but I think we can assume that most of those 90 are either unaccounted for, missing, or potentially rescued and injured. We have had an update on the number of Americans rescued. We previously were told by Nepalese officials there were two Americans rescued. The State Department is now saying three.
0: In the latest escalation in the U.S.-Canada tariff battle, President Trump today signing an executive order to rename Lake Ontario, he says, to Lake America. The president also facing criticism from U.S. cattle ranchers after lifting some tariffs on imported beef. Here's ABC's Rachel Scott.
8: This set off a firestorm of criticism, especially in the Republican Party. So Senator John Barrasso, the number two Republican in the Senate, said Americans want U.S. beef on the table, not foreign imports. Senator Tom Cotton of Arkansas called this action ill-advised. Others in very competitive Senate races, like Congresswoman Ashley Henson, say that this is just a flat-out bad idea.
0: In Massachusetts, the jury is deliberating in the Lindsey Clancy trial. The mother is charged with killing her three children in 2023. Defense attorneys say she suffered from postpartum psychosis. Jurors have several options in reaching a verdict and must consider if Clancy meets the legal definition of having a mental defect and criminal intent at the times of the killings. You're listening to ABC News.
9: 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And yes, I told you so.
0: A military judge ruling yesterday that the alleged self-proclaimed mastermind of the 9/11 September attacks will stand trial in June of 2028. The court date comes nearly 25 years after terrorists hijacked planes and slammed them into the Twin Towers in New York City and the Pentagon. Khalid Sheikh Mohammed was captured in 2003. He has been held at the U.S. military facility in Guantanamo Bay since 2006. New details in the landmark settlement between Meta and a bipartisan coalition of 52 attorneys general yesterday, and how this tech giant will change how users interact with platforms like Instagram and Facebook. That settlement includes a default daily time limit for users under 18 that can only be lifted by a parent. Meta will also stop displaying numbers or likes or reactions for young users. Here's ABC's Elizabeth Schulze.
10: Dozens of state attorneys general had filed this lawsuit against Meta several years ago, basically accusing Meta of designing apps that were addictive for young users. And people got hooked on the apps. It harmed their mental health, the AGs claimed. And then they claim that Meta misled users about the safety and also collected children's data illegally.
0: Some critics say the deal doesn't go far enough, with fewer minors using Facebook and relying on other platforms. One of the world's most celebrated and best-selling artists has died. Japan's Yayoi Kusama was best known for her colorful and graphic polka dot sculptures and artworks. Michelle Franz in ABC News.
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2: Governor Ned Lamont and Attorney General William Tong are urging Connecticut residents to know their legal rights after as many as 24 people were arrested by federal immigration agents in Danbury, Bridgeport, and Stanford this week.
12: Donald Trump has no idea what makes this country great. This is the first day our kids are back in school. You've got people patrolling around our schools. We're not going to let that stand.
2: Activists say several of those detained were day laborers waiting for work at Danbury's Kennedy Park, but ICE has not confirmed those arrests. Lamont is criticizing what he's calling increasingly aggressive and indiscriminate enforcement. ICE, meanwhile, has declined to provide any details, citing operational security and officer safety. Milford Mayor Rich Smith is asking the city to suspend most traffic cameras and license plate readers. The recommendation was sent to the city's Board of Aldermen on Wednesday afternoon and will be discussed during a special meeting tonight. He is also recommending the suspension due to concerns about, quote, being surveilled and followed. The recommendation allows for exemptions on cameras and readers at the city border near Bridgeport Orange and on Interstate 95 and Route 15. And state leaders are marking the anniversary of the 19th Amendment on Women's Equality Day. Wednesday was the anniversary of the 19th Amendment, which gave women the right to vote. Equality advocates still say work needs to be done, with latest census data showing women earn 81 cents to the dollar compared to men. I'm Chris Williams with WICC News.
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4: Parkway southbound accident recorded approaching King Street has things backing up in Greenwich. On 95 southbound construction exits 19 and 18 in the right lane. Upper Merritt northbound road work exits 33 through 36. And in Canaan on the Parkway southbound construction exits 14 down to 13 in the right lane. On Route 8 southbound ongoing road work exits 17 through 13A left lane is blocked. I'm Edge Krause, WICC traffic.
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5: A flood watch is in effect through late this evening. Showers and thunderstorms through midnight, otherwise a mild night on the way in the mid-60s. Partly sunny tomorrow, a few scattered showers near 80. Saturday sunny in the upper 70s. I'm meteorologist Paul Piorek on WICC.
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6: All right, 203-333-9422-333-WICC. I got to tell you something. I put this question up as our Facebook question of the day. Our show starter, Immigration and Customs Enforcement, ICE agents making more arrests in Connecticut over the past few days. Your thoughts? And we are nearing, now we've only been at this, I put this up about a quarter before to today, a little late, I'd like to get this up earlier. So we're approaching about 90 minutes since I posted this question on our Facebook page, and we have almost 200 comments in 90 minutes. So you see what's happening here, and Chris had it in his news or whatever, though, you see what's happening here. Even people who may not have been thrilled with how ICE does things, not everybody, but there's a percentage of people who are not thrilled with the way ICE does things. But you know what? When they see ICE in action and they're sitting back, I'll bet you some of them are saying, you know what? Why? And I'm not saying this is right or wrong. I'm sure some of these families that are being split apart are, you know, all broken up about this. I get it. But I think more and more people are starting to think, well, wait a minute, why are we going to just sit here and in some way, shape or form not do anything to people who decided not to respect our borders? 203-333-9422-333-WICC. You know, frankly, I'm shocked by this story. Not that it's a story, but the verbiage being used by our leaders. Governor Ned Lamont issuing guidance. He warns of increased ICE activity in Fairfield County. Well, all right. I guess it comes after roughly 50 people were taken into ICE custody over the past few days, mainly in the Danbury area. Lamont gathering local officials and agencies to address their concerns. Lamont is urging undocumented residents to know their rights, as here, saying people generally have the right to stay silent about their immigration status. All right, I get that. I understand that. Here's the one that makes me kind of go, what? He's also encouraging family protection plans by illegals and to contact a local rapid response team if a loved one is detained by ICE. Now, let's assume that's a legally enforced detainment by ICE. Why do we need a rapid response team? I do see, this is the kind of thing that people hear, even if some people are not enthralled with ICE, you know, or enthralled, or should I say thrilled with ICE, and they go, wait a minute, rapid response team for what? Because the feds are doing their jobs. And why have the feds had to do this? Because they didn't do the jobs in the past. So what's that old thing? Don't blame the messenger, kids, right? Don't blame the messenger. Blame when the messenger didn't have their SH together. 203-333-9422-333-WICC. And I got to tell you something. The more I see this and read about this, because you notice how a lot of the No King stuff has stopped, the ICE protests by and large have stopped. There's a lot more people who favor this than will tell you. Trust me on this. Tim in Hamden. Tim, good afternoon. How are you?
13: Well, Paul, I'm pretty good. planning on a big vacation where I'm going to Lake of America.
14: Lake of America, you know? Yes.
13: I'll go up there and do some trout fishing in Lake of America. I'll try to get my GPS so I don't go over that evil Toronto area. And everything. You know, it's one of the largest, most beautiful cities in the world. Have you ever been up to Toronto very much?
14: A long, long, long time ago. I was a youngin' when I was there.
13: You know, that's what I noticed right away. It's a very clean city, and they've, you know, rapid transit is very good and everything else, but that's all right. So, you know, maybe we can, you know, find some others. You know, Lake George is sitting there. Maybe we can, you know, change it. Oh, wait, that's on our side. Let's see. You know, whatever. We can, you know, willy-nilly, you know, get some writers from Mad TV. They're not doing anything. They can advise Trump on
14: I prefer the people from In Living Color, but that's just me. Yeah, but anyway.
13: That's true. So, yeah, a person asked about people paying taxes who are, you know, so if you are buying gasoline,
14: that's
13: if you're taking toll roads, there's a lot.

0: to do. We want something sensible. We want something legitimate. And we also want a path to citizenship. We're not even talking about that. All these, you know, big-shoed clown people up here, you know, in D.C. and everything. Where's the path to citizens? Get
1: maybe
0: them on,
1: they know,
0: you know the tax rolls.
1: Maybe they know that even with some people on the progressive side, maybe they know that's not going to fly. I mean, they've done their research on this. You know, it's a nice buzzword, like you said, but maybe they just like, yeah, whatever. Hey, what do we say? Oh, say path word, say path to citizenship. That'll quiet the masses down, right?
0: Well,
1: right.
0: Yeah, but let me pull back a little bit. You were talking about, oh, look at all these people on our Facebook page. I mean, yes, very moderate to conservative radio station like yours is not going to get a lot of, you know, responses. This is such a hotbed, you know, stir them up kind of issue that you're going to get people that are like, yeah, throw them out. My pappy came fair and square. Then you find out, no, your pappy, you know, got in, you know, barely legal and didn't have the kind of things that we do, you know, putting people.
1: I don't know.
0: They dressed them up in, you know, in their underwear, squatting down. Or,
1: all right.
0: Where are those people?
1: Yeah,
0: are they still in prisons in El Salvador?
1: Yeah, I do have to go, Tim. Thank you. My point is this, and Tim, thanks for the call, but I understand. It's not so much, to me anyway, it's not so much the people that get in or the people we let in. It's this notion that we are so comfortable with our borders and our laws and our regulations about the border just being flaunted. Yeah, you know, I mean, these people, the idiots before, and I don't mean people on the station here. Oh, you know, who needs a wall? Walls aren't good. Yeah, who needs a wall? Yeah, you know, you ever notice the people that bitch and complain most about the wall are politicians who live in gated communities? And with all due respect to the Catholic Church, I'm a born and raised Catholic, not a practicing one, but still believe in a lot of the Catholic dogma. I mean, when popes come out and say this stuff, well, you know, Jesus wouldn't have liked walls. Really? Really? Have you talked to Jesus lately about that, Holy Father? Traffic and weather together, a lot more coming up right here on WICC.
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2: 84 eastbound, we have a stalled vehicle reported approaching the Super 7. Has things backing up in Danbury. Lower Fairfield County, 95 north, 90 minutes. Greenwich through Fairfield. Parkway slow ride starts in Stamford, New Haven, 95 south. Just extra congestion through Long Wharf going into West Haven. And that's Kraus, WICC Traffic.
1: 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Miller Nissan of Fairfield, weather update.
3: Showers and thunderstorms through midnight or thereafter with a low in the mid-60s. A flood watch in effect through late this evening. Partly sunny tomorrow, a few scattered showers near 80. Saturday sunny with a high in the upper 70s. I'm meteorologist Paul Piorek on WICC.
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4: See, one of the big things that upsets people on this whole thing is the fact that they perceive the elected officials of Connecticut, whether it's the governor, the lieutenant governor, or the secretary of the state, or the attorney general, they perceive, rightly or wrongly, correctly or not, they perceive those people as taking sides. And they wonder, a lot of people do, mostly conservatives, but even some liberals and progressives say, hey, wait a minute, who voted for you? A lot of these people, most of them, 99% of them probably didn't vote for you. So who are you representing here? That's what gets people upset. That's what gets people to throw their arms up and say, you know what? I don't care what ICE does. That's what happens. That's what's happening right now. Joe in Newtown is with us. Joe, good afternoon. How are you?
5: I'm good. Paul, how are you? Can you hear me?
4: I can hear you, Joe, loud and clear. What do you got?
5: Great, great. Hey, Paul, I just want to make a couple of comments here, and this is what I tell my friends and my family. I'm going to tell your last caller, Tim. Yeah. Listen, if you like Canada, why don't you move there? You know, like I tell my friends, they come back and say, oh, I was in France and I was in here and there. Listen, if you got nothing good to say, this, like your, some of your callers have never anything positive to say about what Trump or anybody in our country's doing, then move, leave. You don't have to stay here. But why does everybody want to come here? Because it's the best country in the world. That's why. Number one.
4: Joe, it makes me laugh sometimes to that point you made where all these Hollywood stars and everybody saying, oh, Trump this, Trump that. Embarrassed to be an American. Well, step aside, because you can take your embarrassment, because there's about a million people that would kiss the ground, Joe, when they got here.
5: That's true. I do. My family, my parents did when they came. But the thing is, I tell my friends all the time, we would not be in the situation with ICE and the immigration if, remember, when Biden came to office, he did the first two things he did wasn't for the best of our country, to better our country. It was personal against Trump. He stopped the wall and started selling off the pieces.
4: Yeah, remember that?
5: And he shut down the Keystone Pipeline. I mean, hey, people lost their jobs and stuff. And then he starts the Green Deal and all this crap. Those are the two first things he did in office. Are you kidding me? That's what he did to better our country? No. Opening the borders are going to affect us for years and years and years to come. And think of the money and the time he's wasting to fix this problem. If he didn't have to fix it, you imagine what we could be doing right now? I mean, to fix this Green New Deal, to fix, say everything, we're going to go to all electrical. Are you crazy? All electrical? No gas operated. Now Lamont's jumping on a bandwagon. No gas operated lawnmowers and blowers in Connecticut. Come on, common sense. It's not going to work, you know?
4: Joe, I agree with you, Joe, and thank you for the call. Appreciate it, Joe in Newtown. And again, folks, never forget, because there are people now who are starting to be open about this. And the first time this was mentioned, it's racist, it's a theory, the white replacement theory. No. Even Joe Biden's closest advisors, some of them are now admitting that part of the Biden administration's plan for some of the borders, especially in 2024, thinking they could actually lose to Trump before Mr. Biden stepped aside. Remember, a lot of this is about the 2030 census. A lot of this is the 2030 census, meaning that the projections are already showing that somewhere between 11 and 13 House seats are going to shift from blue-leaning states, primarily in the north, to red-leaning states, primarily in the south and the west, primarily Texas and Florida. So the thinking on some of the Dems associated with Mr. Biden was, wait a minute, we have to stem the flow of House seats heading south. And how do we do that? We pack as many illegals as we can into the blue-leaning parts to try and mitigate that outflow for the 2030 census. Because remember, the census does not count citizens. It counts residents, peoples. It's a head count. So the notion was, and if you don't believe me, go online and look at it. Just Google or ask Gemini or Grok or anybody who puts out an artificial intelligence program out there. Just ask something like, give me a House seat distribution post the 2030 census and watch what it tells you. Traffic and weather together right here, right now, WICC.
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2: 84 eastbound, we have a stalled vehicle reported approaching the Super 7. Has things backing up in Danbury. Lower Fairfield County, 95 north, 90 minutes. Greenwich through Fairfield. Parkway slow ride starts in Stamford, New Haven, 95 south. Just extra congestion through Long Wharf going into West Haven. And that's Krause, WICC Traffic.
1: 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Miller Nissan of Fairfield, weather update.
3: A flood watch is in effect through late this evening. Showers and thunderstorms through midnight. Otherwise, a mild night on the way in the mid-60s. Partly sunny tomorrow, a few scattered showers near 80. Saturday, sunny in the upper 70s. I'm meteorologist Paul Piorek on WICC.
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4: All right, the governor telling illegals, undocumenteds, whatever, have a family preparedness plan and contact a local rapid response team if a loved one is detained by ICE. So we're automatically assuming that that ICE detainment or detainer is not good. 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I'm a little foggy on this one. I'm a little lost, if you know what I mean. Maybe you disagree with what I'm saying. 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
12: ABC News, I'm Michelle Franzen. Rescues continue across Nepal and Tibet following catastrophic mudslides and flooding throughout a popular tourist valley. More than 380 are confirmed dead. ABC's Britt Clinett is in Nepal.
13: More than 900 people are still unaccounted for here in Nepal, and China's state broadcaster says at least 558 are missing on the Tibetan side. So what we could be looking for is well over 1,000 people combined.
12: Deliberations underway in the Lindsay Clancy trial. The Massachusetts mother charged with killing her three children in 2023. Her defense says Clancy suffered from postpartum psychosis and did not have criminal intent. The president signing an executive order calling for Lake Ontario to change the name to Lake America. It marks another hurdle in the brewing trade war with Canada. Severe storms targeting the mid-Atlantic states and northeast today, packed with heavy winds and the threat of flooding, and extreme heat continuing in parts of the west. This is ABC News.
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14: Governor Ned Lamont and Attorney General William Tong are urging Connecticut residents to know their legal rights after as many as two dozen people were arrested by federal immigration agents in Danbury, Bridgeport, and Stamford this week.
15: Donald Trump has no idea what makes this country great. This is the first day our kids are back in school. You've got people patrolling around our schools. We're not going to let that stand.
14: Activists say several of those detained were day laborers waiting for work at Danbury's Kennedy Park, although ICE has not confirmed the arrests. Videos circulating online show people being handcuffed and taken away by federal agents while Lamont criticized what he called increasingly aggressive and indiscriminate enforcement and said the state is working to identify those arrested and connect them with legal assistance. The governor, Democratic Senator Chris Murphy, and multiple other state and local officials gathered in Danbury Wednesday to address the rise in ICE activity.
16: There was a hunting of families happening at school bus stops in which ICE apparently waited for kids to board the bus and then picked up the parents. This has to stop. ICE is out of control. We're here linking arms with the community to make sure that immigrants know their rights, to make sure that we are protesting peacefully and legally.
14: ICE, meanwhile, declined to provide details, citing operational security and officer safety. Seymour police are investigating a deadly shooting. Authorities say 33-year-old Dean Battalino of New Haven was found shot early Wednesday morning in a parking lot on 172 North Street. He was pronounced dead at the scene. Attorney General William Tong says Connecticut is set to receive up to $265 million as part of a multi-state settlement with Meta over alleged harm to young social media users.
17: We have taken a huge step forward to protect children here, not just in Connecticut, but America's children from the harm of social media and artificial intelligence. But this is just the beginning. This is just the floor, not a ceiling. and we have so much more work to do.
14: The agreement resolves claims by 51 attorneys general that Meta designed Instagram and Facebook with addictive features and misled the public about platform safety. Tong says at least half of the state's settlement money will go towards addressing youth harms from social media. The settlement requires new Instagram and Facebook safety measures, including daily time limits, nighttime restrictions, stronger age verification, parental controls, and content protections. Meta will pay states more than $12 billion over 10 years, with the total potentially reaching $17.1 billion if TikTok, YouTube, and Snapchat agree to similar terms. Eversource is deploying helicopters to patrol power lines throughout Connecticut beginning today. A company spokesperson says the goal of the flights is to ensure reliable service to customers. The flights will take place from 8 a.m. to 3 p.m. through September 3rd. Crews are emphasizing examination of high voltage systems in central and western Connecticut. The flights are part of the company's comprehensive vegetation management program and storm preparedness efforts. Connecticut is receiving $10 million to improve literacy for kindergarten through third grade students. The money comes from a grant from the U.S. Department of Education. It's part of the Federal Education Innovation and Research Program and will support the statewide research and innovation in literacy intervention project. State Education Commissioner Charlene Russell Tucker says the money will build on investments from the state to, quote, strengthen literacy instruction and support our educators. And the Golden State Valkyries cruised to an 89-64 win over the Connecticut Sun on Wednesday. Golden State got off to a 28-point lead by halftime, shooting 54% from the field and 40% from the three as a team. Charlize Lager-Walker led the Sun with 17 points, and Nell Angeloma chipped in with 11 off the bench. The Sun have two home games left on the season and fall to 10-28 with the loss. They take on the Indiana Fever next Friday on the road. I'm Chris Williams with WICC News.
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2: 84 eastbound, an accident between exits 5 and 7. Stay to the left to get through. Has things backing up to about the state line. Westbound, onlooking delays aplenty. Lower Fairfield County, 95 northbound, plan on 90 minutes from Greenwich through Fairfield. The Parkway northbound, slow ride starts in Stamford. I'm Andrew Krause with WICC Traffic.
1: 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Miller Nissan of Fairfield, weather update.
3: Showers and thunderstorms through midnight or thereafter with a low in the mid-60s. A flood watch in effect through late this evening. Partly sunny tomorrow, a few scattered showers near 80. Saturday sunny with a high in the upper 70s. I'm meteorologist Paul Piorek on WICC.
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0: See once again, 203-333-9422, 333-WICC. More controversy here. And you know, the peak of the illegal immigrant or undocumented, whatever you want to, however you want to do that, the peak of this whole thing actually centered around Danbury years ago. So it's no real surprise that ICE is peaking activity in Danbury. I guess, what, 40 or 50 arrests is what the ICE folks are saying over the past three or four days here, and the governor marshaling the immigration advocates together and, you know, talking about that law, that toothless law of having to have ICE not wear their masks. I mean, it's ridiculous, and people know it. And, you know, somebody texted me something interesting here that is real life. He said, you know, a lot of us have to keep quiet on this issue or we're called racist. Well, and thank you for that person who texted me in with that at 333-9422, talk or text, same number. This is why I think, even though there's a good amount of opposition to ICE, even as ICE is making these arrests in Danbury and now Fairfield County and other areas and parts of the parts of the country here, you don't quite have the fever or the fervor of some of these people who were really out, you know, especially in the wake of the two sad killings in the Minneapolis area. We're still waiting for somebody to be held accountable for that. And I know there are arguments on both sides, but it really has kind of ebbed off, really. It really has. And, you know, you have people out there saying, well, you know, this is still Gestapo and Trump's fascist army. But my thought is that a whole lot more people are getting used to this and actually like this. Now, as our texter said here, you can't say that in front of certain people because they will, you know, they'll bite you. They'll come back at you. And that's their right. I get it. I understand it. But I just get that feeling that there are a lot more people saying, well, you know, yeah, the whole ICE tactics might not be a desirable thing to like or a desirable thing to emulate. However, yada, yada, yada. 203-333-9422, 333-WICC. Another text message here, which says, these people are sitting there knowing ICE is doing this. You'd think they would go down and get the proper paperwork to protect themselves. And that's another thing that we never really, you notice how much of this we never really get an explanation of. Meaning, what is the paperwork like? In other words, for example, if I was an illegal or an undocumented immigrant or migrant or whatever, and I wanted to make good with the country, I wanted to become a citizen, what is that like? I mean, spell it out for us. Talk about how many forms there are. Do you need a spot? If you came here illegally, how do you stay here and not get kicked out? What does it cost? Who helps you? Is there any help from the government here? Because this is frustrating, folks, because you see and hear all about, you know, the people wanting to stay here. That restaurateur had come over how many years ago in West Hartford? The guy's what, 20, 30, 35 years ago, whatever. And he was, and people said, well, no, he was in the process of. It's a hell of a process if it takes 10, 20, 30, 40 years. And if it does that mean the process is too onerous? But see, this is what I mean. None of this is ever discussed. When does any one of the major networks, cable, broadcast, or otherwise, when does any one of the major networks actually do a nice report, something that's self-explanatory that people can understand and saying, all right, if you're here illegally, this is what you should be doing? In other words, this is commission by omission. This is lazy broadcast stuff here. And it galls the heck out of me that, well, it's expensive. All right, how expensive is it? Do you need a lawyer? What's the backlog? We get so caught up in the political part of this, we never actually take the common sense and hear what people have to say. And what you have to say is coming up, more of that on WICC.
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6: 84 eastbound, an accident between exits 5 and 7. Stay to the left to get through. Has things backing up to about the state line. Westbound, onlooking delays aplenty. Lower Fairfield County, 95 northbound, plan on 90 minutes from Greenwich through Fairfield. The Parkway northbound, slow ride starts in Stamford. I'm Edge Krause with WICC Traffic.
5: 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Miller Nissan of Fairfield, weather update.
7: A flood watch is in effect through late this evening. Showers and thunderstorms through midnight. Otherwise, a mild night on the way in the mid-60s. Partly sunny tomorrow. A few scattered showers near 80. Saturday, sunny in the upper 70s. I'm meteorologist Paul Piorek on WICC.
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0: All right, hey, Chris, tell you what, I got a little technical problem at my end. Let's go to a break and we'll come right back on WICC.
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6: 84 eastbound, an accident between exits 5 and 7. Stay to the left to get through. Has things backing up to about the state line. Westbound, onlooking delays aplenty. Lower Fairfield County, 95 northbound, plan on 90 minutes from Greenwich through Fairfield. The Parkway northbound, slow ride starts in Stamford. I'm Edge Krause with WICC Traffic.
5: 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Miller Nissan of Fairfield, weather update.
7: Showers and thunderstorms through midnight or thereafter with a low in the mid-60s. A flood watch in effect through late this evening. Partly sunny tomorrow. A few scattered showers near 80. Saturday sunny with a high in the upper 70s. I'm meteorologist Paul Piorek on WICC.

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12: All right, a few technical goblins. Slade here. We're back at it. Let us go to, let's see who's waiting and hanging on here. Leo. Leo in Wallingford. Leo, hi, you're on WICC. How are you?
13: Very good. And I've got to start off by giving you props and the respect for being the unapologetic voice in this political wilderness that speaks the truth. And I listen to your radio program to see what gems are going to come out of your mouth almost every day. Well, that being said,
12: yes,
13: I mean, you know, I think it was Dale Carnegie's book, How to Make Friends and Influence People. Uh-huh. They said, start off with a compliment. So, you know, I'm following his text.
12: Thank you.
13: Anyway,
12: yeah,
13: I remember about 3 or 4 years ago, Danbury had a rash of house fires.
12: Yeah.
13: And the police chief came on a news, you know, TV news piece. And basically, he said that there were like 20 people living in houses, and they're running cords from another.
12: No, Leo, you there, man? You're breaking up.
13: Basically vacant.
12: Yeah, I remember that. And no, I remember that story. Yes, yes, yes.
13: Okay, so you remember? I'm not making this stuff up. The thing is, it was the police chief that was speaking the truth, not a politician, not a representative of the government there. But it was a police chief that, and I'm sure he was silenced in some way, shape, or form to say, oh, don't tell people that, you know, you had 20 migrants living in a house. And then they were, you know, illegally stealing. They were stealing electricity from another house through a series of extension cords. And we know how dangerous that is.
12: Sure.
13: The extension cords, not the migrant. Mm-hmm. But the matter is, Danbury's been a migrant hotspot for many, many years. Mm-hmm. So this is no surprise to me, as it is to you and to a lot of other people, that ICE should be there cleaning up what I'm saying governmental regime has allowed to fester.
12: Yeah,
13: that's basically all I have to say.
12: Well, Leo, thank you, my friend. I appreciate the kind words. Thank you, Leo, and all. And I remember that too. And again, it's what I mentioned a little while ago on this program. You remember that this started to really boil and fester, if you will, when Mark Boughton was the mayor of Danbury, and he did all he could do. And I remember there were it goes back years. Leo was right. Our friend Leo was right. It did. This didn't happen overnight. This happens over years and is the willful, shall we say, bad or misjudgment of those who govern us in the majority in Hartford who look the other way. And you can only look the other way so long before something happens. That's all. That's all. Let's wind up the hour. Bob in Trumbull. Bob, how are you? Good afternoon.
14: Oh, Reverend Paul. Yeah. What a sermon today.
12: Well, thank you. I try. Thank you.
14: Yeah,
12: thank
14: well, it's a good you. Sermon. Reverend.
12: Thank you.
14: I think the first thing the president ought to do is change it to National Immigration Customs Enforcement.
12: Nice.
14: And then, yeah, and then change all their vests.
12: Yeah.
14: And then these communist socialist Democrats will say, well, we don't like nice.
12: Yeah, well, he talked about that. He actually did.
14: Yeah. And then think about it. When a student doesn't speak English,
12: yeah,
14: how can it not affect the American students' education and raise the costs in the school, and they complain they don't have enough money because illegal migrants are like locusts.
12: Oh, wait, now
14: they destroy a local, and then they move on to the next place of freebies.
12: I'm going to, and Bob, thank you for the call. I'm going to part company with you there. Let me be frank here. I think the vast majority of illegals or undocumented or whatever, I don't think they're locusts. I don't think they're here to destroy whatever. But the question remains, what is to be done to reestablish the fact that we may not like our benevolence to be our Achilles. You know what I mean? You understand what I say? And I've heard that once some political philosopher said it once. I think it was a few years ago, and I find variations of it. But the variation that are not benevolence. What was the tolerance? That was it. I read an essay once where somebody said, you know, oftentimes our tolerance is our Achilles heel, or our goodness, or our need or want to be the beacon of freedom sometimes is frankly abused by people. 203-333-9422-333-WICC. And it doesn't make, listen. If enough people know that a country that is by and large still considered from government to opportunity to wealth to innovation, pretty much the best place on earth, it's right up there. If it ain't, now we have our problems. But if you know that you have a better than even shot of, if you get in and if you can plead your case of staying there 5, 10, 15, 20, 25, 30, 40 years and not get shoved out, well, of course that country is going to get abused. Of course they are. Of course they're going to be abused. And people are going to say, hey, you know, not this country, but people are going to say, well, my country can't get its you-know-what together. Let's try the U.S. I don't blame people for that. I don't. What I blame is both parties and the game players on both parties for years and years who have sat around and said, we don't know. This is too much of a political football. No, just leave it. Just kick the really bad people out. But the other people who want to stay, we have to be okay. And again, I would be almost okay with that, save for it there weren't people trying to do it the right way and spending 10, 20, 30, 40, $50,000 with immigration attorneys to get this done the right way. That's the bar. Can you imagine what people have, what some people are thinking who have, you know, started the process years and years and years ago of getting the paperwork, of getting the sponsors, of doing it the right way, of standing in line, roping together every cent they've ever earned or their family has to come here. And then they see people that just walk across the border. That's the part that infuriates people. Not so much the immigrants themselves, but the process and how the process is, in fact, oftentimes abused.
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15: From ABC News, I'm Michelle Franzen. Rescue operations continuing in Nepal and Tibet following historic mudslides, experts say triggered glacial melt and massive flooding in the region. One expert tells ABC News it was a massive geophysical event. Nepali police say at least 389 are dead, 1,300 others missing, including dozens of Americans. ABC's Britt Clinett is in Nepal.
16: Nepal's tourism authorities say well over 500 foreign nationals are among them, including dozens of Americans. On the ground, this is an all-out mobilization. More than 9,000 armed police personnel have been deployed, using everything from bulldozers to dig people out of buried homes, sniffer dogs to search the debris, and helicopters ferrying in supplies and pulling out survivors.
15: President Trump says the U.S. is pledging aid and resources. The State Department says $500,000 in emergency funds are being sent to the region. The jury in the Lindsey Clancy trial continuing their first hours of deliberation. The Massachusetts mother is charged in the strangulation murders of her three young children in 2023. Defense attorneys say she suffered from postpartum psychosis. ABC's Peter Haralambu says the judge gave the jury instructions and more options to reach a verdict.
17: They first have to consider this question about whether or not Clancy was able to tell the difference between right and wrong. If they conclude that she was suffering from a mental defect that prevents her from being able to make that distinction, conform her actions to the law, then she'd be found guilty by not guilty by reason of lack of criminal responsibility, commonly known as the insanity defense. If it's the case that they believe she was not suffering from that kind of mental defect, they then get to the next question of, should this be first-degree murder, should this be second-degree murder, or should this be manslaughter?
15: A new wrinkle in the U.S.-Canada tariff battle, the president signing an executive order today to change the name of Lake Ontario, he says, to Lake America. 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
15: Convicted former Penn State assistant coach Jerry Sandusky due to return to a courtroom in Bellefonte, Pennsylvania next month. One of his accusers is expected to recant his testimony. Sandusky was convicted of sexually abusing boys for more than a decade. An accuser known as Victim 10 who testified for the prosecution at Sandusky's trial is now prepared to tell the court that Sandusky did not abuse him. ABC's Aaron Katursky has more.
19: This is just an evidentiary hearing. This is not going to be a motion for a new trial or anything like that. But Sandusky has long maintained his innocence.
15: Sandusky, now 82, has been serving a decades-long prison sentence after his 2012 conviction. The FDA approving a new drug that is showing promise in clinical trials for pancreatic cancer. ABC News medical contributor Dr. Darian Sutton says it's not a cure, but it could add years to a patient's life.
20: It's an oral daily pill that targets a key genetic driver of tumor growth, and in studies it was shown that when given to patients with metastatic pancreatic cancer, it doubled their median survival to just over 13 months compared to about 6.5 months for patients on standard chemotherapy. A third of the patients saw tumor shrinkage, and some patients lived years beyond the treatment.
15: The drug likely to be covered by insurance. Word today, Peter Cullen has died. His agent says the voice actor starred as Optimus Prime in Transformers and as Eeyore in Winnie the Pooh.
21: Robert.
15: His family says he passed away peacefully at his home in Los Angeles. Cullen was 85. Michelle Franz in ABC News.
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22: Governor Ned Lamont and Attorney General William Tong are urging Connecticut residents to know their legal rights after as many as two dozen people were arrested by federal immigration agents in Danbury, Bridgeport, and Stamford this week.
23: Donald Trump has no idea what makes this country great. This is the first day our kids are back in school. You've got people patrolling around our schools. And we're not going to let that stand.
22: Lamont criticized what he called increasingly aggressive and indiscriminate enforcement, and said the state is working to identify those arrested and connect them with legal assistance. The governor, along with multiple other state, federal, and local officials, gathered in Danbury Wednesday to address the rise in ICE activity. ICE, meanwhile, declined to provide details, citing operational security and officer safety. Connecticut and four other New England states have joined in a challenge to President Trump's executive order trying to limit voting by mail in the upcoming midterm elections. A coalition of about two dozen states filed a lawsuit against the U.S. Postal Service, arguing new requirements will prevent them from administering their mail voting programs. A White House spokesperson responded, saying, quote, radical Democrats oppose, quote, common sense measures to protect the security of mail-in ballots. And Eversource is deploying helicopters to patrol power lines throughout Connecticut beginning today. A company spokesperson says the goal of the flights is to ensure reliable service to customers. The flights will take place from 8 a.m. to 3 p.m. through September 3rd. Crews are emphasizing examination of high voltage systems in central and western Connecticut. The flights are part of the company's comprehensive vegetation management program and storm preparedness efforts. I'm Chris Williams with WICC News.
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0: 84 eastbound, an accident with a downed tree between exits 5 and 7. Stay to the left to get through. Parking lot starts back at the state line. Westbound side, you have onlooking delays too. On 95, the northbound side, 90 minutes. Greenwich through to Bridgeport. The Parkway northbound, heavy congestion starts in Stamford. In New Haven, 95 south, your jam at the Long Wharf and northbound. We do have an accident reported between exit 40 and exit 41. 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
11: 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Miller Nissan of Fairfield, weather update.
1: A flood watch is in effect through late this evening. Showers and thunderstorms through midnight. Otherwise, a mild night on the way in the mid-60s. Partly sunny tomorrow, a few scattered showers near 80. Saturday, sunny in the upper 70s. I'm meteorologist Paul Piorek on WICC.
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12: Yes, sir. Yes, sir. Yes, ma'am. 203-333-9422-333-WICC. Hope all is well with you and yours. It's hour number three of our four-hour get-together. Your buddy, your pal, Paul Pacelli here, and we've got Chris on the other side of the glass, and Andrew with the traffic, Paul Piorek with the forecast. And this question, immigration and customs enforcement agents have been making more arrests in Connecticut over the past few days. Heavy presence in Danbury. The governor says they've been seen and reported as well in Fairfield County as well. So what are your thoughts on this? Are you scorning the presence of ICE in Connecticut? Do you refer to them, as many on the progressive side do and many on the Democratic side do, the president's jackbooted thugs, the brown shirts? Or are you quietly going, well, you know, maybe this is finally the time that we do this because we've been taken over, you know, by administrations in the past, Republican and Democrat, that really didn't care about this? What are your thoughts on this? 203-333-9422-333-WICC. Once again, 203-333-9422-333-WICC. What are your thoughts? Notice I didn't make this, do you like it or not, yes or no. I know you're going to say this, but this is the kind of issue that I really want to hear people's thought processes on this. And it's interesting when people say, yeah, go ICE, and people will say, no, there's a better way to do this. It's what I like to do, is get people's thinking on this versus people just saying, eh, yeah, I like it, yes or no, what's next? And Chris Williams has been looking at the, let me see, we're approaching, well, we're over 400 responses to this. Not too bad for a couple of hours. Chris, what do you have for us?
22: Great. Extra police costing us nothing extra. It's a win-win, Ed says. Maybe our governor will support it. Nah. Come to Torrington from Bill. Xavier wants to know, what's the over-under on how many of their detainees are U.S. citizens or have green cards or are awaiting a judge to hear their asylum application? In other words, are here legally. Rookie numbers from Steve. John thinks he'll start looking for an apartment in the area. Ray thinks the agents are doing a great job. The police should have the same power ICE has, from Emmanuel. And Gregory says, I think their drinks will be on the rocks, LOL.
12: You know, and I listen, I understand every radio station has its demographics. And when I do these Facebook questions, it's It's highly unscientific. I'm not saying that this is in any way, shape, or form some sort of well-researched, definitive example of Blue Connecticut, but some of these are interesting. And like I say, I think much the way the first time he ran, when people were saying, oh, you know, there's a hidden Trump vote. Well, there's a hidden ICE vote out there too. I'm not saying you have to like it or anywhere close to that, but having said that, it's there. All right, 203-333-9422, 333-WICC.
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4: 84 eastbound, an accident with a downed tree between exits 5 and 7. Stay to the left to get through. Parking lot starts back at the state line. Westbound side, you have onlooking delays too. On 95, the northbound side, 90 minutes. Greenwich through to Bridgeport. The parkway northbound, heavy congestion starts in Stamford. In New Haven, 95 south, you're jamming from Long Wharf and northbound. We do have an accident reported between exit 40 and exit 41. Traffic report is powered by Kitchen Corner in Fairfield. 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
5: Showers and thunderstorms through midnight or thereafter with a low in the mid-60s. A flood watch in effect through late this evening. Partly sunny tomorrow, a few scattered showers near 80. Saturday sunny with a high in the upper 70s. I'm meteorologist Paul Fiorek on WICC.
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6: All righty, 203-333-9422-333-WICC. We'll get back to open phones momentarily right here on, what is this? It's a Thursday edition of Connecticut Today. Always love having this gentleman around, and there's a lot to talk about in the White House, just a myriad of things. It is often something different every single day. We, of course, talk about Professor Emeritus Alan Sanders. He's a professor emeritus of political science at St. Peter's University in New Jersey, in Jersey City, and a former excellent writer for Time Magazine. It's been a while. Hey, Professor Sanders, it's Paul. How are you, sir?
7: Very good, Paul. Nice to be back with you.
6: Good to be back with you, sir. Boy, where do we start? How about this trade war, Professor Sanders, with the White House and Canada? Finger-pointing has led to now potential of billions of dollars in tariffs here both ways. What are your thoughts on this?
7: Well, you know, it's unfortunate. I mean, no country has such a peaceful border and such a cooperative neighbor as the United States has with Canada. And Donald Trump, since his first term and now in his second term, has decided to pick fights with Canada over nearly everything, including today, the name of Lake Ontario. The tariffs are just one of these things. It's one of the big things that Trump believes needs fixing to the advantage of the United States. But all that it has done really is ignited a trade war now in which both sides are dug in and in which both sides will be hurt. I mean, when you impose tariffs, you're basically imposing a tax on your domestic audience, your domestic citizenry. And so any tariffs that we are imposing on Canada, American taxpayers, American citizens are going to pay. And now Canada has said it will retaliate with its own tariffs, which means that, of course, Canadian citizens will suffer as well. But for the Canadians, it's a question of national pride. For the Americans, not so much so, because the United States is split on the issues of tariffs and on the issues of Trump. So the Canadians hold an advantage over the question of pride and patriotism over the issue. The Americans, of course, have a larger economic base, and so we have the advantage on that score. But really, what it looks to me, the way it's going to boil down, is who is going to blink first, who is going to find the hardship the hardest to navigate. And for President Trump right now, one of the hardships is the midterm elections.
6: Yeah, and it's on, Professor Sanders, because the president is trying to, as he often does, bring the scope of China into this, and he made a claim that he doesn't like the business practices between Canada and China. What are your thoughts on that?
7: Well, I mean, you know, Canada has said that negotiations and trade relations with the United States have gotten more difficult and more contentious, that Canada is going to look for other trade partners. And China is an obvious trade partner. And also Canada is looking towards the Europeans. Carney, I think last week, said that he would be upping the relationship with the European Union and trying to negotiate agreements there that would benefit Canada. Once you start a trade war,

0: You get results that are unexpected. And so China and Europe maybe could just be unexpected results that President Trump hasn't calculated yet.
1: Shifting to one other issue here, Professor Sanders, in our time with you today, this sort of internal, which I guess happens, it's generational, it's already happened with the Republicans, still there with the MAGA crew and the traditional Republican Party. Now you have the DSA, the Democratic Socialists of America, kind of in this internal turf war with the older generation of Democrats and some younger centrists who say, hey, we have to be careful here or we're going to hand the White House to the GOP in 2028, even if we do well in the midterms. What are your views on this whole generational tug of war, which I think is good. I think all parties need to do it. But what are your thoughts here, particularly with the Democrats?
0: Yeah, well, I think generational tug of war is part of any, any party. It's part of the evolution of any party. But what you have to be careful about is, well, who are the actual candidates in this generational turf battle? The history is clear for political parties. If you want to win a presidential election, by and large, I mean, there are exceptions. Certainly, there are always exceptions. But if you want to win an election, you have to aim for the middle of the electorate that you're asking to vote for you. Now, that middle can shift in various districts, in various states, because some districts or some states are more liberal, more conservative. But you aim for that middle. And if you're aiming for the presidency, you got to aim for the middle of the country. And so one of the real problems with some of these Democratic Socialists is they may be representing the middle of some very liberal districts, but it's arguable whether they represent anybody beyond those districts. Mm-hmm. Now, of course, the midterms will give us a hint as to whether that's true or not, but that's the general historical record. The other thing I would say, which one needs to be very careful about, is that neither party, and certainly the Democratic Socialists as part of the Democratic Party, have been particularly useful on questions of hatred and questions of anti-Semitism. And that's a real problem that will hurt the Democratic Socialists and their allies as the elections go forward, just as anti-Semitism has hurt Republicans in certain other races. So one of the things that's really troubling about these two parties is when it comes to the question of hatred, some hatreds are viewed as over the top, but other hatreds are viewed as kind of, you know, okay, that's the normal state of affairs. Mm-hmm. If you really are against hatred, have to be against hatred across the board. And that's something that I would say both parties have to recognize and both parties have to stand firm on. But unfortunately, neither party has done so far.
1: Yeah, and finally, those people, Professor Sanders, especially who are reacting to what's going on in the Middle East with Israel and Gaza, my perception is, and you tell me if you think I'm wrong, but my perception is a lot of those people might play well in the deepest of deep blue areas, but when you get to Middle America, the Sun Belt, the Rust Belt, I don't know, you think that sells or not?
0: No, I don't think it does, because really what you're talking about is a conflict that's overseas, very far away, where people have ideological views about it, political views about it, but it doesn't really affect Americans on a very daily basis. What affects Americans on a daily basis, of course, is the economy. The old saying, the economy, stupid. Mm-hmm. Now, of course, we use the term affordability to say basically the same thing. But it's basically, how am I doing in the United States? What's happening overseas may have some bearing. Particularly, let's say, with Iran, because there it affects oil prices and things of that nature. But it's really only those things overseas that have an impact domestically that concern Americans, because like all voters, and this is true across the board in all countries, politics is always local. And so because it's always local, voters in any country always say, well, how am I doing? And how is that being reflected by the positions and the aspirations of the parties that are vying for my vote?
1: Always great to get the opinions of Professor Emeritus of Political Science at St. Peter's University in Jersey City, New Jersey, former Time Magazine reporter and correspondent, Professor Alan Sanders. Alan, thanks so much. We appreciate it. Take care. And I'm sure as we get closer to the midterms, we shall chat again. Always great to hear your voice. Thank you.
0: And always great to be with you, Paul. Take care.
1: Thank you. Professor Emeritus Alan Sanders, a former writer, too, for Time Magazine. And you can tell how well steeped he is in this stuff. Yes, absolutely. 203-333-9422. Let's talk to our buddy James before we hit the news. James, good afternoon. How are you?
2: Yeah, how y'all doing this evening?
1: James, I'm living the dream, brother. Living the dream.
2: Yeah, it ain't nothing like it. My comment was on, you know, the ICE and the deportation and things like that. You know, and I speak from a black man's point of view.
1: Uh-huh.
2: I hear about Gaza, hear about Ukraine, hear about all these places, right? None of them are American.
1: Yeah.
2: So, I mean, a lot of the times, when y'all going to listen to us cry for a change? The homeless that's right here. We don't care about Israel. We don't, I mean, what about the black guys? We've been here fighting a fight for years, right? But we still listen to other people's cry, and the first thing we watch our dollars do is go to that area. When is somebody going to listen to us for a change around here? You know, even the government. You look at the government, the elected officials, none of them are American. When is somebody going to listen to us for a change? Somebody going to take our advice, you know, towards things. We're kind of like, I feel like all this is rhetoric to sway us from the truth. The truth is, none of these people care nothing about America, right? And it's all falling on the black guy's sweat. They put these people in our communities. We don't want them there. I don't. They do nothing but drive the cost up.
1: But if you mention this, they say, well, you're being racist. You shouldn't say that.
2: Oh, that's racist. Oh, yeah. I get that every day. I get it every day. But you know what?
1: Yeah.
2: I'm going to put it this way. The truth usually hurts people.
1: Yeah.
2: The truth does hurt. Such as, I was just recently ran into by a Mexican guy, right?
1: Yeah.
2: I got mad about my car. I got arrested.
1: Yeah. Well, that's not good. That ain't good.
2: Yeah. At the same time, how does it work? They still never, the cops tell me he has insurance, right? But they still never fixed my car, and I got two charges, basically, for getting mad about my car that I pay insurance, that I pay taxes, and my driver's license is strict.
1: James, I do have to run, sir. I'm up against it time-wise. James, always good to hear from you. Listen. Black voters, African-American voters, they... The majority party in this city and in Connecticut here, they will always ask for your vote, and I get that, I understand it, because it's a valued vote. But James, just ask yourselves, and I always say, whatever really changes here in Connecticut? Well, we're going to do this. We're going to try to do this. Well, if you're trying, you're not doing. Traffic and weather together right here on
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4: 84 eastbound, an accident with a downed tree between exits 5 and 7. Stay to the left to get through. Parking lot starts back at the state line. Westbound side, you have onlooking delays too. On 95, the northbound side, 90 minutes. Greenwich through to Bridgeport. The Parkway northbound, heavy congestion starts in Stamford. In New Haven, 95 south, you're jamming through Long Wharf and northbound. We do have an accident reported between exit 40 and exit 41. 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
8: ABC News, I'm Michelle Franzen. The jury in the Lindsay Clancy trial finishing the first day of deliberations. The mother is charged with killing her 3 children. ABC's Peter Haralambos has more.
9: This case got very complicated yesterday when the judge decided that this jury can consider the lesser included offenses of second-degree murder and manslaughter. This is no longer a question of is Clancy unable to tell the difference between right and wrong because of her psychosis and get sent to a facility or get sent to prison because she's guilty of first-degree murder. The jury has more options now.
8: Deliberations resume tomorrow. Rescue operations in Nepal and Tibet continue following the historic mudslides. Experts say that were triggered by glacial melt and massive flooding in the region. Nepali police say at least 358 are dead, 1,300 missing. In the latest tariff tiff, President Trump signed an executive order to rename Lake Ontario Lake America. Canada's prime minister says the world will always call it Lake Ontario, which means the lake is great. Michelle Franzen, ABC News.
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10: Governor Ned Lamont and Attorney General William Tong are urging Connecticut residents to know their legal rights after as many as 24 people were arrested by federal immigration agents in Danbury, Bridgeport, and Stamford this week.
11: Donald Trump has no idea what makes this country great. This is the first day our kids are back in school. You've got people patrolling around our schools. We're not going to let that stand.
10: Activists say several of those detained were day laborers waiting for work at Danbury's Kennedy Park, although ICE has not confirmed the arrests. Videos circulating online show people being handcuffed and taken away by federal agents, while Lamont criticized what he called increasingly aggressive and indiscriminate enforcement and said the state is working to identify those arrested and connect them with legal assistance. The governor, Connecticut Democratic Senator Chris Murphy, and multiple other state and local officials gathered in Danbury Wednesday to address the rise in ICE activity.
12: There was a hunting of families happening at school bus stops, in which ICE apparently waited for kids to board the bus and then picked up the parents. This has to stop. ICE is out of control. We're here linking arms with the community to make sure that immigrants know their rights, to make sure that we are protesting peacefully and legally.
10: ICE, meanwhile, declined to provide details, citing operational security and officer safety. Seymour police continue to investigate a deadly shooting. Authorities say 33-year-old Dean Battalino of New Haven was found shot early Wednesday morning in a parking lot at 172 North Street. He was pronounced dead at the scene. Attorney General William Tong says Connecticut is set to receive up to $265 million as part of a multi-state settlement with Meta over alleged harm to young social media users.
13: We have taken a huge step forward to protect children here, not just in Connecticut, but America's children from the harm of social media and artificial intelligence. But this is just the beginning. This is just the floor, not a ceiling. And we have so much more work to do.
10: The agreement resolves claims by 51 attorneys general that Meta designed Instagram and Facebook with addictive features and misled the public about platform safety. Tong says at least half of the state's settlement money will go towards addressing youth harms from social media. The settlement requires new Instagram and Facebook safety measures, including daily time limits, nighttime restrictions, stronger age verification, parental controls, and content protections. Meta will pay states more than $12 billion over 10 years, with the total potentially reaching $17.1 billion if TikTok, YouTube, and Snapchat agree to similar terms. Milford Mayor Rich Smith is asking the city to suspend most traffic cameras and license plate readers. The recommendation was sent to the city's Board of Aldermen Wednesday afternoon and will be discussed tonight during a special meeting. He is also recommending the suspension due to concerns about, quote, being surveilled and followed. The recommendation allows for exemptions on cameras and readers at the city border near Bridgeport, Orange, and on Interstate 95 and Route 15. There is the possibility of scattered storms this afternoon and evening in Connecticut. Some could be severe, producing damaging wind gusts, lightning, and heavy rain. An isolated tornado cannot be ruled out. Due to the chance for torrential rainfall, there is a flood watch in Fairfield County until 11 p.m., Forecasters warn about ponding on roads and flooding in poor drainage areas. And the Mystic Aquarium says a harbor seal is back in the ocean after weeks of rehab. Peanut the seal was spotted struggling off the New Hampshire coast on July 5th and taken to the aquarium the following morning. Peanut gained more than 20 pounds while receiving care at the aquarium before becoming healthy enough to return to the ocean. Peanut was released off the coast of Rhode Island. I'm Chris Williams with WICC News.
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4: 84 eastbound, an accident with a downed tree between exits 5 and 7. Stay to the left to get through. Parking lot starts back at the state line. Westbound side, you have onlooking delays, too. On 95, the northbound side, 90 minutes. Greenwich through to Bridgeport. The Parkway northbound, heavy congestion starts in Stamford. In New Haven, 95 south, you're jamming through Long Wharf and northbound. We do have an accident reported between exit 40 and exit 41. 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
14: Showers and thunderstorms through midnight or thereafter with a low in the mid-60s, a flood watch in effect through late this evening. Partly sunny tomorrow, a few scattered showers near 80. Saturday sunny with a high in the upper 70s. I'm meteorologist Paul Piorek on WICC.
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0: traffic cameras, the license plate readers, and of course the speed cameras, the remote speed cameras. So what are your thoughts on this? I think if you're going to roll back on these automated license plate readers, this is a good compromise. I think, then again, I'm not part of DFLOC Milford. I'm not in that cadre here. Officials are set to hold a special meeting tonight, says Channel 3, to discuss the use of license plate readers. Large crowd is expected to attend, all right? Don't go in there. Don't be a stooge. Don't be a student. Listen to what the cops and the mayor are saying. Special meeting tonight to discuss the city's continued use of license plate readers. Large crowd is expected. Mayor Rich Smith wants the board to suspend the use of all cameras in the city, including license plate readers, speed cameras, and red light cameras, and to conduct a review of the program. That review would examine camera locations, hours of enforcement, fines, the appeal process, and privacy concerns. Okay, the mayor's saying there's an agreement these technologies can serve an important public safety purpose, but their use must be accompanied by appropriate limitations, oversight, and accountability. Some people, though, say the cameras should be removed altogether. Why? They cite somebody here named Tyler. Well, listen, I know a lot of people say this, but what makes, and this is the honest question I have about this, what makes the opinion of those people who don't want the cameras more valuable than people who do want the cameras? Now, again, both sides in this beautiful country of America, we can, you know, we are free and we are allowed to make our voices heard. But frankly, it's not just in Milford and Fairfield County in Connecticut. A lot of these people are like, well, they have to go. Well, what about the people who don't want them to go? What about the people who say, hey, yeah, all right, take a picture of my license plate. I don't care. And I'm not saying one side is more valued than the other. I'm not. But, you know, some of this attitude you're getting from the anti-camera people are like, well, this is mass surveillance. Well, you know, we're surveilled everywhere. And no, it does not. I hate to tell you people this, but it does not automatically say the Fourth Amendment is being violated. Now, maybe the Supreme Court will come out someday and say, yeah. And then I'll say, well, all right, we have that. Or maybe a federal court will say, but no, folks, you have to understand this. Not one single federal court has ruled against license plate readers as a violation of the Fourth Amendment. If anything, they have ruled in their use, in favor of their use. And now listen to this. The Milford City Police Union has filed a grievance already with the State Board of Labor Relations, arguing that taking the technology before bargaining with the union violates the Milford police contract. Interesting. How's about that? According to the grievance, quote, removing such LPRs and flock camera systems would place officers at increased jeopardy in creating a safety risk. How about that? You Milford folks out there, the police say, wait a minute, this is going to affect us. If the board approves the mayor's resolution, the suspension would not affect flock cameras at the city's borders or at highway entrances and exits. Many Milford residents argue the entire program should be shut down. Now, this person has continued to use a quote that has patently been misused. A lot of anti-flock people, they like, this is a rubber stamp quote. Benjamin Franklin once said, those who sacrifice liberty for security deserve neither and will get neither. Now, again, this quote is taken completely out of context. He wasn't talking about surveillance. He was talking about raising taxes to buy military equipment. So I beg you, if you're anti-flock, if you're anti-speed camera, find a quote that makes sense. Please, please, I'm begging you. Don't misuse quotes to mold your perfect narrative of them. Just don't. Just don't. Now, the meeting is scheduled for tonight, 7:30. Residents are expected to gather beforehand at a rally. Listen, you want to rally? God bless you. You can rally all you want. But no matter what side of the argument you're on, pro-camera or anti-camera, just listen and think about what the other side is saying. Don't flex your arrogance so much that you know and you think you're right. The best thing would be here would be to compromise, which I think is what the mayor wants to do, right? Only turn the cameras on at the borders to Milford and the on and off ramps to the turnpike. Who can argue with that? If the cops are looking for somebody, don't you want to know if they are entering? It's a simple question. If the cops are looking for a carjacking suspect, a kidnapping suspect, a home invasion suspect, and they want to know whether or not they've come into or exited Milford or gone on and off the turnpike at, say, you know, exit 39 or whatever. I guess that's where they have them. Don't you want the cops to know that? Seriously, what's wrong with the cops knowing that? Don't you want it to make it easier to solve a crime? Well, Paul, it means they're going to be looking at my plate. Well, you know what? They can look at my, they can take pictures of my license plate all day. I don't care. They will be bored to tears if they think they're going to find something in interesting in what I'm doing. Trust me. Little business here, Wall Street, traffic and weather together right here at WICC.
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6: It was a solid day for stocks, but the Nasdaq was a big winner on the heels of Nvidia's much better than expected earnings report, and Salesforce also surged on its numbers in a deal with Anthropic as well, giving new life to tech and pushing the Nasdaq up 1.5%. The Dow gained 105 points to 53,569, the S&P up 55 to 7730, while the Nasdaq advanced 411 points, 1.57% to 26,541. Oil prices advanced $1.40 to $83.63 a barrel here, $88.56 in London. No progress being made, it would appear, on opening the Strait of Hormuz. 10-year note yields climbed back a bit to 4.67%. The dollar was a little weaker on the day. Gold up 5.30, silver up $1.29 on the day, and crypto continues to creep higher of late, hovering near $80,000 per Bitcoin. Tomorrow, Federal Reserve Chair Warsh speaks at the Jackson Hole, Wyoming symposium, waiting for clues on the future direction of interest rates, if he is willing to give them.
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5: WICC Smart MLS Right Now Traffic.
17: 84 eastbound accident involving a downed tree remains between exits 5 and 7. Stay left to get through. Parking lot starts at the state line. 95 northbound up to 90 minutes from Greenwich through Fairfield. Parkway northbound really isn't much help. Further northbound on 95, accident reported near exit 40 has things backed up past the Milford Connector. And that's Krause with WICC traffic.
5: 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Miller Nissan of Fairfield weather update.
18: A flood watch is in effect for late this evening. Showers and thunderstorms through midnight. Otherwise, a mild night on the way in the mid-60s. Partly sunny tomorrow. A few scattered showers near 80. Saturday, sunny in the upper 70s. I'm meteorologist Paul Piorek on WICC.
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0: All righty, good to have you with us. 203-333-9422-333-WICC. So what do you think of the notion here by the Rich Smith, the mayor of Milford, who was saying, hey, let's reevaluate. They're going to have a special meeting tonight. Milford officials set to hold a special meeting to discuss the city's use of license plate readers. Big crowd is set to attend. The crowd's been good. They've been well informed. They've, from what I understand, and I know people that have called this program that have been to these meetings and everything, and they behave themselves, which is good. So they're talking about maybe making adjustments to the speed camera situation, the camera's hours, the locations, the fines, the appeal process. I think a lot of people seem to be, and this is what flared up in Greenwich, too. And I've had people talk about this, and if you want to weigh in on this as well, 203-333-9422-333-WICC. It's the appeals process is what is made a lot of people kind of angry and anxious about this whole thing. And I don't know what the mayor's idea is about tuning or, you know, or tuning up or tuning down the appeals process. And then there is the whole notion of what people are calling a surveillance state. Maybe, maybe yes, maybe no, of the license plate readers. And now the mayor is saying, you know, we got to keep these things up and running at the borders to Milford, in and out of the city, and getting it on and off of the on and off of the turnpike. So, what are your thoughts on that? 203-333-9422-333-WICC. Tell you what, let's talk to Bill in Bridgeport with us at 454. Bill, what's going on? Nah, Bill left. Okay. No more Bill. 203-333-9422-333-WICC. So if you're a critic, let's say you're a critic of these license plate readers, maybe even though you're a law-abiding citizen, even though you just go about your business and you get up and you go to work in the morning and you buzz around and you drive around and whatever and this, that, and the other, are you okay with just having these license plate reader cameras simply, I guess, at the borders of Milford? Now, some cities and towns do this. I've read over the country, around the country, where they want to keep an eye on who's coming and who's going in the city. And again, there are going to be police issues with this. I guess the police union, the city of Milford, is already filing a grievance here, saying, wait a minute, we need this. You want us to police this city and get the bad guys, the bad actors, and the bad gals, and the bad whomever, bad kids, grab bad nana, bad papa, whatever. So these tools help us. I mean, the police say that, and I know there are police who have done bad things with that. I get it. But are the cops right on this? Don't you want to give the police the tool to say, hey, there's the car we're looking for? We got a hit on that car. We put in this license plate. We're sure this is the license plate. This is what the, you know, the husband or wife or mother or father told us. This is the license plate that, you know, their kids or their elderly relatives are driving. We got to go find this car. Or we can at least tell them, as of a couple of hours ago, their relative or their friend or whatever, they're still alive. So, I don't know. You tell me. Let's go to Steve in Norwalk. Steve, good afternoon. How are you?
8: Yeah, I've been listening about this off and on, but, I mean, isn't the real situation mostly they're just not marking them very well? They're not having the speed limit signs close by, and, you know, like, full warning. Like, I know in Greenwich, it was really nice. There was a speed limit sign. There was flashing lights.
0: Yeah.
8: And maybe another marker, and then, hey, if you sped after that, you know?
0: Yeah, you know, Steve, I guess the way the law is written in Hartford, when they wrote this law, is there was a requirement for signage, but as you say, different towns, I guess, are putting up different types of signs. I've seen the lights flashing, and I've seen not the lights flashing. I've seen small signs, and I've seen big signs. So, I don't know, maybe you're right, Steve. Maybe there should be a uniform flashing sign around the state.
8: Well, then now I got another question for you, because you're up on this. Is it really a money grab in some of these towns?
0: Is it a money grab? Here's the thing. When people say money grab, That's the connotation to me, Steve, of the only reason we're doing it is to make money. I don't think it's a money grab, but you know what, Steve? People don't start changing their behavior until it costs them money.
8: Well, right? I definitely have slowed down myself.
0: Right?
8: Well,
0: right? Hey, Steve, I do have to run, my friend. Steve, thank you, my friend. Appreciate it. Dominic, hang on. We'll get to you in a minute on WICC.
5: WICC Smart MLS Right Now Traffic.
17: 84 eastbound accident involving a downed tree remains between exits 5 and 7. Stay left to get through. Parking lot starts at the state line. 95 northbound up to 90 minutes from Greenwich through Fairfield. Parkway northbound really isn't much help. Further northbound on 95, accident reported near exit 40 has things backed up past the Milford Connector. I'm Andrew Krause with WICC Traffic.
5: 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Miller Nissan of Fairfield weather update.
18: Showers and thunderstorms through midnight or thereafter with a low in the mid-60s. A flood watch in effect through late this evening. Partly sunny tomorrow. A few scattered showers near 80. Saturday sunny with a high in the upper 70s. I'm meteorologist Paul Piorek on WICC.
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0: All right, back after the news, top of the hour. Dominic, hang on. We'll be to you ASAP, my friend.
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22: From ABC News, I'm Michelle Franzen. Rescues continue across Nepal and Tibet following catastrophic mudslides and flooding throughout a popular tourist valley. More than 380 people have died, according to Nepali police, and at least 1,300 are missing following those mudslides that triggered by a glacier melt and flooding. ABC's Tom Sufi Burridge has more.
23: We know the area was at risk to this type of thing in the past, but everyone is saying that nothing on this scale, nothing with this type of catastrophic impact, the scale of the water that built up. We've been told by one expert that the kind of wave-like wall of water which came crashing down could have been as high as about 150 feet.
22: A State Department spokesperson says some 90 Americans may be impacted by the flooding. President Trump says the U.S. is sending aid. The president today signing an executive order to change the name, he says, of Lake Ontario to Lake America. It's the latest escalation in the trade tiff with Canada. Here's ABC's Karen Travers.
24: They say Canada treats us very badly. The Canadian tariffs, of course, that they announced in retaliation to the ones the president put in place over the weekend, they don't go into effect until September 8th. So, of course, there is a bit of time potentially to see if there was a potential for some conversations to restart. We had heard from the vice president the other day that there were ongoing negotiations, despite other officials here at the White House indicating that the time for talking was over.
22: The judge in the Kennedy Center case hearing arguments today on the Justice Department's filing, arguing that the Performing Arts Center needs renovations or could face demolition, and that President Trump's name needs to be on the facade to help with fundraising. The judge has not made a decision. And the first day of deliberations concluding in the Lindsay Clancy trial, the Massachusetts mother is charged with killing her three children. Defense attorneys say she suffered from postpartum psychosis. Deliberations resume tomorrow. 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
22: Jerry Sandusky set to return to a courtroom in Bellefonte, Pennsylvania next month. One of his accusers is expected to recant his testimony against the former Penn State assistant football coach. He was convicted of sexually abusing boys for more than a decade. A judge scheduled an evidentiary hearing for September 8th. Sandusky is 82 and has been serving a decades-long prison sentence after his conviction in 2012. The latest cyber attack has targeted one of the nation's top law enforcement agencies. The Bureau of Alcohol, Tobacco, Firearms, and Explosives says the hacking affects what is called a standalone system and that its mission has been impacted. Still, the State Department calls it a major incident. Here's ABC's Jim Ryan.
3: Security experts say one way to keep from being hacked is to use two-factor authentication. The scale of the problem is reflected in the earnings report from Okta, one of the biggest providers of 2FA software. Okta's revenue soared 11% last quarter to $805 million, far beyond what Wall Street was anticipating. Jim Ryan, ABC News.
22: Today marks 1 year since the deadly Minneapolis school shooting at a church school. Two students were killed, more than two dozen other children injured. Officials at the Church of Annunciation say that they're holding families close in prayer, along with all who continue to carry the impact of the day. The city honoring victims and called for a day of remembrance. Michelle Franzen, ABC News.
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6: Governor Ned Lamont and Attorney General William Tong are urging Connecticut residents to know their legal rights after as many as two dozen people were arrested by federal immigration agents in Danbury, Bridgeport, and Stamford this week.
25: Donald Trump has no idea what makes this country great. This is the first day our kids are back in school. You've got people patrolling around our schools, and we're not going to let that stand.
6: Lamont criticized what he called increasingly aggressive and indiscriminate enforcement, and said the state is working to identify those arrested and connect them with legal assistance. The governor, along with several other state, local, and federal officials, gathered in Danbury to address the rise in ICE activity. ICE has declined to provide details, citing operational security and officer safety. Seymour police are investigating a deadly shooting. Authorities say 33-year-old Dean Battaglino of New Haven was found shot early Wednesday morning in a parking lot at 172 North Street. He was pronounced dead at the scene. State leaders are marking the anniversary of the 19th Amendment on Women's Equality Day. Wednesday was the anniversary of the 19th Amendment, which gave women the right to vote. Equality advocates say work still needs to be done, with the latest census data showing women earn 81 cents to the dollar compared to men. And Connecticut is receiving $10 million to improve literacy for kindergarten through third grade students. The money comes from a grant from the U.S. Department of Education. It's part of the Federal Education Innovation and Research Program and will support the statewide research and innovation in literacy intervention project. State Education Commissioner Charlene Russell Tucker says the money will build on investments from the state to, quote, strengthen literacy instruction and support our educators. I'm Chris Williams with WICC News.
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17: 84 eastbound accident remains involving a downed tree. Stay left to get around it. Wilbur Cross southbound in Hamden. Accident reported between exit 50 and the West Rock Tunnel. And in lower Fairfield County, either 95 or the Parkway, over an hour and 20 from Greenwich through Trumbull and Bridgeport. I'm Edge Krause with WICC Traffic.
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18: A flood watch is in effect through late this evening. Showers and thunderstorms through midnight, otherwise a mild night on the way in the mid-60s. Partly sunny tomorrow, a few scattered showers near 80. Saturday, sunny in the upper 70s. I'm meteorologist Paul Piorek on WICC.
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0: Big fourth and final hour, 203-333-9422-333-WICC. Great to have you with us. We are talking about, I guess, a big meeting coming up in the beautiful city of Milford. That is coming up tonight. The Milford Aldermen expected to vote on Thursday. That would be today on limits to flock and speed cameras. And I think now, listen, the masses have made their opinions, they made their opinions known, and the city servants are reaching out here saying, all right, work with us here. We don't want to blow out all these speed cameras. We don't want to blow out all these license plate readers because they work. You may not like it, but they work. The cops are saying how many people are just driving slowly around these things, which are around school zones, right? Don't we all want that, right? And look at the myriad of crimes that the police say. Now, listen, the license plate readers are not the be-all, end-all, but they help. In a time where people say, well, we need more cops, but then the people that say they need more cops are going to bitch and moan when their taxes go up. You can't have it both ways. Dominic in West Haven has been hanging on. Dom, you're on WICC. How are you?
7: Hey, Paul Paisan, how you doing?
0: Oofa, what do we got, Don? Hey, okay. Yeah.
7: I mean, I believe in these flock cameras firsthand because I have an aunt down in Florida who has dementia, and she took off with her husband's car from Newport Richey up to Tallahassee, 215 miles.
0: Come on.
7: And within 15 minutes of the call to the police, they had her pulled over.
0: They found her. Isn't that amazing? Now, Dom, I point out these cases to a lot of people, mostly people online in other states. And you know what the reaction is? I don't care. I don't want to be surveilled. I mean, come on. Do people really think this way? Would they say, Dom, I asked him, if that was your grandmother, would you be still saying the same thing? You know what I get back from them, Dom? Crickets. They don't respond anymore. They don't respond.
7: I don't know if we would have ever found her. I don't know.
0: Yeah. Yeah.
7: How do you find somebody? I don't know.
0: No, you don't. You wait till they crash, or maybe if the person like that had stopped to get something to eat or was wandering around somewhere, maybe, God willing, somebody would have called the cops. How far did you say? 250 miles?
7: 215 miles, and they pulled her over, and she didn't know where she was.
0: But she was able to drive for 4 or 5 hours. Oh, my God.
7: Yeah, 4 or 5 hours. Yeah, she drove that far, and she didn't know where she ended up. They pulled her over, and she knew she had to pull over.
0: Yeah.
7: And they had the license plate. They found her 15 minutes at a call. I don't know how they did it.
0: Wow. Wow. Man, that must have been the longest 15, 20 minutes of your life, though. Good Lord. Wow. Wow.
7: She left, and we didn't realize she left until we were looking for her. And where is she? The car's gone.
0: Did she have a phone with her or not?
7: Yeah, she had a phone with her, but she wasn't using it.
0: She wasn't answering. Wow. Jeez.
7: We called. We kept calling and calling and calling.
0: Wow.
7: We couldn't find her. We called the police.
0: Wow. Dom, I'm glad it all worked out. Thanks for that story. Appreciate it. Dominic, thank you in West Haven. There you go. Well, listen, folks, that's what these... Now, again, we don't want cops stalking their ex-wife, their ex-husband, their ex-boyfriend, their ex-girlfriend. Of course not. But I ask you this. You may say, well, that's a misuse of the technology. Well, okay, If cops misuse their guns, which they do from time to time, does that mean we take their guns away? Or do we restate what proper policy is? 203-333-9422-333-WICC.
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1: Showers and thunderstorms through midnight or thereafter with a low in the mid-60s. A flood watch in effect through late this evening. Partly sunny tomorrow, a few scattered showers near 80. Saturday sunny with a high in the upper 70s. I'm meteorologist Paul Piorek on WICC.
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2: And one of the folks we love checking in with, our panel of experts. 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Right now, though, you see him every Sunday morning, 10:30, with our buddy Tom Dudchick and all the other folks there on the TV version of the Capitol Report, WTNH News A. Mr. McKinney, good afternoon, sir. How are you?
3: I'm doing great, Paul. How are you?
2: I'm good, John. I'm good. So we are now in the throes of the, I guess, the regular campaign here. We are well past the primary. Funny story, though, John. In fact, last week, I talk about this on the show all the time. My life's an open book. I had my colonoscopy last Thursday, a week ago today. And as we all know, that first dinner after your colonoscopy is wonderful. So when I go to a diner in my fuzzy little hometown of Wallingford, and I look over, and who do I see but Josh Elliott? And we talked a little bit, John, and I asked him, I said, you got 32%. What did you think? He said, John, he said he was thrilled. He said, I got one out of every three votes. Essentially paraphrasing, he says, I've got maybe something to build on. What are your thoughts on that?
3: I don't agree with him. I appreciate his optimism and his own chances. But if you look at the last Democratic primary, there was a primary between Ava Bermuda Zimmerman running against Susan Bicewitz for lieutenant governor. She got roughly 37-38% of the vote. And was more unknown than Josh Elliott and did not have nearly the resources and funding that Josh Elliott had. So I think there are a lot of Democrats in Connecticut who will fare a lot better than Josh Elliott, whether it's for the U.S. Senate seat or congressional seats or governor.
2: What about, John, speaking of Governor Ned Lamont, very boisterous over the past two or three days, proudly belting out the anti-ICE mantra. We saw him yesterday, ICE showing up in Danbury. Danbury's had a bit of an issue with undocumented immigrants for years and years, goes back a couple of decades. Do you think, John, the governor actually, when it comes to, you know, that law about not being able to wear masks, do you think he's really sincere about this and serious, or is this just made, do you think, to appeal to the base?
3: Well, I think he's very personally concerned about the treatment of people who are living in Connecticut. You and I have talked about the mask law in the past. I believe it's clearly unconstitutional because states can't tell federal agents what they can and cannot do. In terms of the politics of this, it is an issue that's important to people. Certainly the Democratic base, it would be very supportive of the governor's position. But if you look at all the polling, although immigration is an important issue, it pales in comparison to cost of living, taxes, housing, and the economy type issues that are really going to decide the race.
2: What is it, John, and you were in Hartford for years, so I'm tapping into you on this, but what is it about hot-button issues like, for example, the cost of electricity and power in this state, and you have experts and people from UI and Avangrid and Eversource saying, hey, we're going to need more capacity, we need to upgrade the lines, we need to generate more of our own power. Even the governor said that. Yet, John, very little gets done on this. Oh, yeah, you know, we know this is bad, and both sides play kumbaya. But it's one of these things, John, that really I look and I tell people, listen to the show, ask yourselves what gets done on the big issues. Why at the glacial pace are we at this thing?
3: Well, part of it isn't, Paul.

0: I was first elected in 1998, and energy costs were an issue then. Yeah. We are at the end of the pipeline, as they say, and our energy costs tend to be higher than everybody. In New England is relatively high, but Connecticut is higher than everyone other than California and Hawaii. Mm. Part of it is, you know, the answer seems pretty obvious. We need to get more supply. I believe we need an all of the above strategy, which means more nuclear, more natural gas, more wind, more solar. Mm-hmm. But there are groups, environmental groups and others, who believe that the future is wind and solar. They don't even support nuclear energy. And wind and solar should be a part of our repertoire, but right now they're very expensive. And I don't think anybody realistically believes that in the next, you know, 10 to maybe 20 years that wind and solar are going to be a significant part of our energy portfolio. So then you say, okay, well, let's put in a new natural gas pipeline. Well, you've got all kinds of lawsuits that get filed, neighborhoods that get upset, and that gets the people who represent them very jittery. There's no easy way to do it, and it's going to take some sacrifice by people, and that's a very tough thing to get done politically.
1: Yeah, John McKinney is the guest from the Capitol Report, Sunday mornings, 10:30 on News 8. John, anything surprise you yet, or maybe give you an aha or a moment so far in this election cycle as we head toward Election Day in November? Anything you may have seen that you're surprised about or not?
0: Not really. I mean, I still think both campaigns are really, you know, building out their sort of their field teams. I think that's going to be very important. The governor, as governor, has the benefit of doing sort of what we call the Rose Garden strategy, going to places as governor, not as the candidate. So that's very helpful to him. I think we'll start seeing a lot more advertising. Ryan Fazio's got $19 million. The governor can spend that or more if he wants to. But I still think it's a little bit earlier. I guess if I were to find something that's a little surprising, it would be the fact that Ryan Fazio was able to get the independent party endorsement. Obviously, Governor Lamont was not going to go for that because he would have had to have announced that before his primary with Josh Elliott, and that would have been used against him by Josh Elliott, saying, look, he doesn't even think he's going to beat me. He doesn't even want to be on the Democratic line. But I do think the independent party line gives Ryan Fazio an ability to maybe attract people who aren't Republicans, mm-hmm. who don't want to vote for a Republican, but they can vote for him on the independent party line. Because you're going to have to, if you're Ryan Fazio to win, you're going to have to get an overwhelming majority of the unaffiliated voters, and you're going to have to get some Democrats to vote for you as well. The numbers don't work unless he gets some Democrats to win, and maybe the independent party line gives them an opportunity to say it's okay to vote for the independent party candidate.
1: And John, finally, there's been a lot of talk. Good, I'm good on this, and success. I'm very happy that this is being discussed, I should say. Moving the primary day. Some say move it and put it in September. Some people say that's too compressed of a time frame. Others, like me, I know it makes for a long campaign, but you know, June maybe? Are you a September guy, a June guy, or a leave-it-where-it-is guy?
0: Well, I'm not a leave-it-where-it-is guy. I was in the legislature when we changed it to August. Okay. There were only a few of us who thought we should do June. One of those, by the way, was the former Secretary of State, now Lieutenant Governor Susan Weisswitz, was advocating for June. The issue with September is not as important now as it was back then, Paul, because the issue was, well, if it's September and I just ran a primary, now I have to go raise money all over again, and it's going to take me a month or two to raise enough money, and the campaign's almost over. With the public financing for state candidates, they don't have to raise any money after the primary. But with early voting starting so early, you really have compressed that campaign into September. So I think June is really the best option. And I would do it second or third week of June. You got to make sure the date is before kids get out of school and some people start going away on vacations.
1: John McKinney, check him out. The whole panel, Tom Dunchik, John McKinney, and the whole crew this coming Sunday morning, and every Sunday morning, 10:30 on WTNH News 8. John, thanks, man. Have a happy weekend. We'll chat down the road. Thank you, sir.
0: All right. Thank you, Paul.
1: All right, John McKinney there. See, John and I, we're on the June bandwagon. See, third week of June, then the kids get out of school, but you have your nominees. And then through the end of June and July and August and September and October, you can have a good drawn-out. There's nothing wrong with drawn-out campaigns, as long as the issues are actively and robustly debated, as long as there's time for both sides to get their ground game going. So put John McKinney in the June column as well. Traffic and weather together right here, WICC.
2: WICC Smart MLS Right Now Traffic.
3: 84 eastbound accident remains involving a downed tree. Stay left to get around it. Wilbur Cross southbound in Hamden. Accident reported between exit 50 and the West Rock Tunnel. And in lower Fairfield County, either 95 or the Parkway, over an hour and 20 from Greenwich through Trumbull and Bridgeport. I'm Andrew Krause with WICC Traffic.
2: 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Weather update.
4: A flood watch is in effect through late this evening. Showers and thunderstorms through midnight. Otherwise, a mild night on the way in the mid-60s. Partly sunny tomorrow. A few scattered showers near 80. Saturday, sunny in the upper 70s. I'm meteorologist Paul Piorek on WICC.
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1: All right, thanks to our buddy, our pal, former Republican State Senate Leader John McKinney for cranking it up with us. We do it every Thursday with John at right around 5:15. So put it in your reminder. 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If you're a host, can learn to read the clock and not get there late. 203-333-9422, 333-WICC. To clear up some loose ends bottom of the hour after the news, as we skid along home here on a Wednesday. Hey, tomorrow, Friday, the weekend will be upon us. All good. We hope, we pray that maybe someday all of us at WICC.
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6: ABC News, I'm Michelle Franzen. With a swipe of a pen, President Trump issuing an executive order to change the name of Lake Ontario, he says, to Lake America. That move is the latest in a tariff battle with Canada and receiving backlash. Canada's prime minister says it will always be known to the world as Lake Ontario. President Trump is also coming under scrutiny for rolling back tariffs on imported beef. Here's ABC's Karen Travers.
7: Suspend those tariffs for 90 days starting on September 1st. This is notable because it goes past the midterm elections. Clearly, the White House is concerned about the affordability issue and trying to do something here. But in turn, it's sparked major backlash from some of their most staunch allies in red states, those farmers, ranchers, and Republican senators.
6: Crews racing to reach survivors in Nepal and Tibet following catastrophic mudslides and flooding. More than 350 have died, at least 1,300 missing, including dozens of Americans. And Tropical Storm Dolly has formed far out in the Atlantic, the fourth named storm.
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8: Governor Ned Lamont and Attorney General William Tong are urging Connecticut residents to know their legal rights after as many as 24 people were arrested by federal immigration agents in Danbury, Bridgeport, and Stamford this week.
9: Donald Trump has no idea what makes this country great. This is the first day our kids are back in school. You've got people patrolling around our schools. We're not going to let that stand.
8: Activists say several of those detained were day laborers waiting for work at Danbury's Kennedy Park, although ICE has not confirmed the arrests. Videos circulating online show people being handcuffed and taken away by federal agents, while Lamont criticized what he called increasingly aggressive and indiscriminate enforcement and said the state is working to identify those arrested and connect them with legal assistance. The governor, Connecticut Democratic Senator Chris Murphy, and multiple other state and local officials gathered in Danbury Wednesday to address the rise in ICE activity.
10: There was a hunting of families happening at school bus stops, in which ICE apparently waited for kids to board the bus and then picked up the parents. This has to stop. ICE is out of control. We're here linking arms with the community to make sure that immigrants know their rights, to make sure that we are protesting peacefully and legally.
8: ICE, meanwhile, declined to provide details, citing operational security and officer safety. Milford Mayor Rich Smith is asking the city to suspend most traffic cameras and license plate readers. The recommendation was sent to the city's Board of Aldermen on Wednesday afternoon and will be discussed later tonight during a special meeting. He is also recommending the suspension due to concerns about, quote, being surveilled and followed. The recommendation allows for exemptions on cameras and readers at the city border near Bridgeport, Orange, and on Interstate 95 and Route 15. Attorney General William Tong says Connecticut is set to receive up to $265 million as part of a multi-state settlement with Meta over alleged harm to young social media users.
11: We have taken a huge step forward to protect children here, not just in Connecticut, but America's children from the harm of social media and artificial intelligence. But this is just the beginning. This is just the floor, not a ceiling. And we have so much more work to do.
8: The agreement resolves claims by 51 attorneys general that Meta designed Instagram and Facebook with addictive features and misled the public about platform safety. Tong says at least half of the state's settlement money will go towards addressing youth harms from social media. The settlement requires new Instagram and Facebook safety measures, including daily time limits, nighttime restrictions, stronger age verification, parental controls, and content protections. Meta will pay states more than $12 billion over 10 years, with the total potentially reaching $17.1 billion if TikTok, YouTube, and Snapchat agree to similar terms. Connecticut and four other New England states have joined in a challenge to President Trump's executive order trying to limit voting by mail in the upcoming midterm elections. A coalition of about 24 states filed a lawsuit against the U.S. Postal Service, arguing new requirements will prevent them from administering their mail voting programs. A White House spokesperson responded saying, quote, radical Democrats, oppose, quote, common sense measures to protect the security of mail-in ballots. Eversource is deploying helicopters to patrol power lines throughout Connecticut beginning today. A company spokesperson says the goal of the flights is to ensure reliable service to customers. The flights will take place from 8 a.m. to 3 p.m. through September 3rd. Crews are emphasizing examination of high-voltage systems in central and western Connecticut. The flights are part of the company's comprehensive vegetation management program and storm preparedness efforts. There is the possibility of some scattered storms this afternoon and evening in Connecticut. Some could be severe, producing damaging wind gusts, lightning, and heavy rain. An isolated tornado cannot be ruled out. Due to the chance for torrential rainfall, there is a flood watch in Fairfield County until 11 p.m. Forecasters warn about ponding on roads and flooding in poor drainage areas. The Mystic Aquarium says a harbor seal is back in the ocean after weeks of rehab. Peanut the seal was spotted struggling off the New Hampshire coast on July 5th and taken to the aquarium the following morning. Peanut gained more than 20 pounds while receiving care at the aquarium before becoming healthy enough to return to the ocean. Peanut was released off the coast of Rhode Island. And the Golden State Valkyries cruised to an 89-64 win over the Connecticut Sun on Wednesday. Golden State got off to a 28-point lead by halftime, shooting 54% from the field and 40% from three as a team. Charlize Lager-Walker led the Sun with 17 points, and Nell Angloma chipped in with 11 off the bench. The Sun have two home games left on the season and fall to 10-28 with the loss. They take on the Indiana Fever next Friday on the road. I'm Chris Williams with WICC News.
2: WICC Smart MLS Right Now Traffic.
12: 95 northbound, an accident involving a tractor-trailer fire between exits 3 and 4. Right lane is blocked. Overall on 95 north, an hour and 20 at least from Greenwich to Bridgeport. The parkway overall might help you a little bit, but not by much. New Haven, 91 south, jamming from exit 6 down through the merge and through Long Wharf. Wolf across southbound, heavy residual delays in Hamden from an earlier issue that's been cleared. An 84 eastbound accident remains between exits 5 and 7 involving a downed tree. Stay left to get through. Parking lot starts before the state line. I'm Mitch Krause, WICC Traffic.
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4: Showers and thunderstorms through midnight or thereafter with a low in the mid-60s. A flood watch in effect through late this evening. Partly sunny tomorrow, a few scattered showers near 80. Saturday sunny with a high in the upper 70s. I'm meteorologist Paul Piorek on WICC.
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1: Yes, sir. Yes, ma'am. Love to have you chime in here for the last, 21 minutes and 33 seconds. 23 seconds, I'm sorry. 203-333-9422-333-WICC. You kind of knew this was going to happen here. According to the Hartford Business Journal, the state of Connecticut, Attorney General William Tong suing Kalshi, adding a third case to an ongoing legal fight. Andrew Larson's story here in the Hartford Business Journal. Connecticut suing prediction market operator Kalshi EX LLC, alleging the company has illegally offered unlicensed sports betting to state residents since early 2025. AG William Tong filing the complaint Wednesday in Hartford Superior Court at the request of State Consumer Protection Commissioner Brian Caffarelli. Governor Ned Lamont joining in the announcement. Kalshi has the case transferred to federal court the same day it was filed. Now, you know what Kalshi is? We talked about this. Just because I want to go over this because you're going to start hearing it in the news again. Kalshi, K-A-L-S-H-I, Kalshi is a prediction market. So is Polymarket. They're the two big ones. They're essentially they're unlike FanDuel and DraftKings, but they are kind of the DraftKings and the FanDuel of the prediction markets. And what they do, and yes, you can bet sports, you can bet politics, you can bet world events, you can bet when the U.S. military is going to attack somebody, But what makes them different is they do not bill themselves as sports betting. They bill themselves as a spot where you can buy into and you're trading contract futures as to whether something is going to happen or not. So the best way that you figure it is as opposed to DraftKings and MGM, BetMGM and DraftKings and FanDuel and BetRivers and all these other outlets that have odds makers where you're betting against or with the house on something, right? You're betting point spreads, you're betting over-unders and stuff like that. With Kalshi and Polymark and all these other outlets, you're betting against what everybody else thinks. So it's like everybody is sitting around at a big card game or a big poker game where there's no house. In other words, you're all playing. And you see 70% odds on somebody winning a game and 30% odds on somebody else winning a game. Well, that's what the people in the know think. So you're betting either with or against people in the know, not necessarily a house or an odds maker who says, all right, we think this is the Giants +3. We think this is the Jets -40. You know what I mean? The state's lawsuit makes four claims and asks a judge to block Kalshi from offering the contracts under Connecticut's gaming laws. Now, the reason they do that is they're going to lose money. It's about the green Jesus, right? It's about them dead presidents. Connecticut is seeking to force Kalshi to give up revenue from what the state says is unlicensed wagering or alternatively the taxes and fees licensed operator would have owed. The state also seeks restitution, civil penalties, and attorney's fees as well. New York-based Kalshi has offered sports contracts to Connecticut residents since January of 2025, but they never applied for a state sports wagering license, according to the complaint. The state's allegations focus in part. Now, this I did not know. Kalshi's minimum age is 18 compared with the 21-year-old minimum wage for sports gambling in the state. The complaint also alleges that Kalshi paid minors, not good, to create promotional TikTok content. I'm telling you, TikTok is where it's at, kids. You better get there. And at one point used a 15-year-old video gamer as an affiliate. It's probably not good. It also alleges the company promoted a Kalshi ambassador program to Yale University and other college campuses in 2025. Kalshi has also offered contracts to individual games involving UConn, Yale, Sacred Heart, Fairfield, the University of New Haven, which is going to be big time now. Remember, they're going D1, and Quinnipiac. Connecticut does not permit betting on those games involving those schools in state. So there you go. So Kalshi and Polymarket, they're sort of like DraftKings and FanDuel. But again, the big difference here is there's no odds maker. There's no bookmaker. You're betting against everybody. It's like coffee or crude oil futures, or you're betting against or with what people think. All right. By the way, have you ever done this? If you want to talk about it on the radio, you can. But if you don't want to, because it's something that honey at home might not approve of, you can text me too. 203-333-9422 on a Thursday, 333-WICC.
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2: WICC Smart MLS Right Now Traffic.
12: 95 northbound, an accident involving a tractor-trailer fire between exits 3 and 4. Right lane is blocked. Overall on 95 north, an hour and 20 at least from Greenwich to Bridgeport. The parkway overall might help you a little bit, but not by much. New Haven, 91 south, jamming from exit 6 down through the Merch and through Long Wharf. Wolf across southbound, heavy residual delays in Hamden from an earlier issue that's been cleared. An 84 eastbound accident remains between exits 5 and 7 involving a downed tree. Stay left to get through. Parking lot starts before the state line. I'm Mitch Krause, WICC Traffic.
2: 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Miller Nissan of Fairfield, weather update.
4: A flood watch is in effect through late this evening. Showers and thunderstorms through midnight. Otherwise, a mild night on the way in the mid-60s. Partly sunny tomorrow, a few scattered showers near 80. Saturday, sunny in the upper 70s. I'm meteorologist Paul Piorek on WICC.
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1: All right, 203-333-9422-333-WICC. If you're going to this Board of Aldermen meeting, yes, there's a special confab tonight in the beautiful city of Milford. Behave yourself. Be nice. Don't yell and scream. From what I've been able to gather from people that have talked to me about this, and I know some people that have attended these things, they've been good. Now, obviously, people on one side or the other, they don't always get to hear the questions they want to hear. We know that. We understand that. We get that, right? It is what it is. But tonight, aldermen are expected to vote on limits to flock and speed cameras. Two resolutions appear on a special meeting agenda tonight, 7:30 at the Parsons Government Center Auditorium. So if you're going to go, you better be there. I'd get there earlier. I don't know what parking is like there, but 7:30 tonight, Parsons Government Center Auditorium. Two types of camera tech used in the city. The city has also installed numerous flock safety cameras along with the license plate, along with the speed cameras there. So what's the mayor going to do? On Wednesday, Mayor Rich Smith said the board would consider a resolution to place an immediate moratorium on the use and further installation of red light and speed cameras, as well as a resolution to limit the use of flock cameras only to entry points to the city. Something that the mayor said would mean city police would still be alerted if a vehicle that is reported stolen or otherwise enters the city. It sounds good to me. Shouldn't you folks know if there are people driving stolen vehicles or otherwise in the great city of Milford? Residents, however, testify for 3 hours back on August 3rd to the cameras against them, primarily the flock safety cameras. At a subsequent community forum hosted by the police chief last week, residents also spent hours slamming the city's use of the surveillance cameras. All right. So I guess there are some, and I'm not trying to be a jerk here. I'm being completely honest here. I guess there are some people, and maybe you're one of these, maybe you're not. I'd love to hear your thoughts as we're winding it down here. Are you among the group of people who does not want any surveillance? Are you among the crowd of people now, especially, and it's a good thing that we're talking about this, and it's a good thing that we are dealing with this. But are you of the collective kind of mindset that, yeah, I want to get crime off the streets. Yeah, I want people to slow down, but I don't want it so where it looks at everybody. Well, how else do you do it? That's what you have to ask yourselves. How else do you do it? How else do the city of Milford and the police officers deserve to know or not know that there may be stolen car? I'm sure there are, right? Who doesn't have them in their city? But shouldn't the city be allowed to know? Shouldn't the police be allowed to know in some way, shape, or form, by some way or shape of surveillance, to say, hey, there are car thieves driving around, or there are people that have stolen a car? Or as one of our previous callers noted, he had an elderly relative who drove for 5 hours while not really understanding where she was, and that's how they found that car. Imagine that. You know, I really think, and I'm not, and understand, don't get mad at me when I say this, just hear me out. There's a difference between being vigilant and being smart, and there's a better word here, being, shall we say, judicious about what information is tallied about you, where you're going with it, who's using it. There's a difference between being judicious and having certain protocols and being paranoid. And I just think that there are, not a lot, but I think that there are some people, and again, I don't want to mention names or whatever, but I just think there are some people, their opposition to me, and I could be wrong here, is based on paranoia. And I'm not talking about the people who want good safeguards on data and license plates. No. That's not what I'm talking about. I'm talking about the people who say we shouldn't have any cameras. Tear all the cameras down. Be a patriot. Well, that's not being a patriot. It's not. It's kowtowing to the criminals. But I digress. Jack in Stanford's here. Jack, how are you, sir? What's up?
20: I'm just getting dressed up here like an Indian and everything, so we can throw all the tea in the harbor.
1: Yeah.
20: You know, they got a show.
1: Yep.
20: Hey, but you see, they thought those guys were bad and everything, but we won the revolution, so they're patriots. Mm-hmm. People should show up tonight with, what is it, the old thing? Pitches and forklifts. Pitchforks and torches and stuff. I can't believe this. For all the time last week, you were talking about these, and I misunderstood that. I thought these were like speed cameras and everything, but they're not. And then the guy you had fill in went through it. And I'm serious. It's on like all these late night programs, et cetera. Even the guy there, that it's become a very big topic the last week or 10 days.
1: Sure.
20: But I'm against it. And this thing about stolen cars and everything now, I think the price of air tags are getting down. Put an air tag in your car and you'll find it. Because I don't want them just looking at my tags. Look at you. You had commented last week you were a McDonald's and you're a diabetic. If your health company found out you were pulling out of the drive-thru some night, they might cut off your insulin or something.
1: Jack, you mean to tell me if your car gets stolen and you call a local police department and they say, Mr. Jack in Stanford, can you give me the plate because we will put it into our system and chances are it gives us a better chance to find it. You don't want to do that?
20: No, and I'll tell you why. Because years ago, when computers were expensive, I had my car broken into.
1: Okay.
20: Because somebody saw me put a computer into the boot of my car.
1: Sure.
20: And the cops showed up, didn't even get out of their car to look or anything. Looked over at it, saw where they popped the key, and just said, "Oh, here's the form. Fill it out. Get the insurance."
1: Okay.
20: So, I mean, it's not like they were really too aggressive back then either, and that's 30 years ago. So, no, we don't need the cameras. I'm sorry. But that's
1: I disagree with you.
20: But
1: I love you, Jack, but
20: the only time I want a camera.
1: I disagree.
20: I don't want all these cameras either on the pitch either when we're watching the World Cup or American football or something. Okay. Let's play it live, you know?
1: Okay.
20: Yeah. All right. We'll talk to you tomorrow. Have a good
1: Jack,
20: evening.
1: Jack, I'm not in tomorrow, Jack. I got a day off tomorrow, so you better get your last...
20: What is this day off? We're coming into another busy season. Come on. I need you there.
1: All right, Jack. Thanks, my friend. Appreciate it. All right. Jack doesn't want the cameras. And his sincerity is should be applauded. 203-333-9422-333-WICC. If my car, that's just me. If my car was stolen, I want every freaking camera in America turned on to find my car. But that's just me. That's just me. All right. Let's put a capper on this. Traffic and weather together right here. No cameras today on WICC.
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12: 95 northbound, an accident involving a tractor-trailer fire between exits 3 and 4. Right lane is blocked. Overall on 95 north, an hour and 20 at least from Greenwich to Bridgeport. Parkway overall might help you a little bit, but not by much. New Haven, 91 south, jamming from exit 6 down through the Merch and through Long Wharf across southbound. Heavy residual delays in Hamden from an earlier issue that's been cleared in 84. Eastbound accident remains between exits 5 and 7 involving a downed tree. Stay left to get through. Parking lot starts before the state line. I'm Mitch Krause, WICC traffic.
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4: Showers and thunderstorms through midnight or thereafter with a low in the mid-60s. A flood watch in effect for late this evening. Partly sunny tomorrow, a few scattered showers near 80. Saturday sunny with a high in the upper 70s. I'm meteorologist Paul Piorek on WICC.
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1: 333-9422, 333-WICC. Chris, I'm sorry, do we have another call? Because my screen just freaked out. He left. Okay, whoever was the call, he left. All right. Sometimes the screens, they lock up, eh? All right. All right, yeah, folks, I am off tomorrow and back next week. All right, so start to take, you know when I take my vacation. Tends to be in the late summer, early spring and fall. I'm not really a hot weather person to go out and do stuff, but got to get a couple of personal things done. So we will be with you. I think I'm back on Monday or Tuesday. Got to figure out when. Got to look at my schedule, as they say. But again, if you're going to that meeting or if you have an opinion on the Milford camera items, the speed cameras, the license plate readers, make sure to tune in bright and early tomorrow morning to the Melissa in the Morning program and give Melissa a call and let her know if you were there, if you're going tonight. Again, behave, 7:30 at Milford City Hall in the big auditorium there. Don't yell, don't scream. Listen to what the mayor has to say. Listen to what the police chief has to say and just go from there. All right. All right. Listen, nobody's stalking you out there. And this is to get people to slow down and maybe to make your city a little bit safer. But if you want safeguards on the data, I don't blame you at all. I don't. Especially with the way things can be hacked. I do not blame you one bit. All right. The world famous Chris Williams. Thank you. He was very, very good today on the 37 things he did. Paul Piorek on the weather. Andrew Krause on the traffic. And you fine folks Have a wonderful, wonderful
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6: From ABC News, I'm Michelle Franzen. Historic flooding in Nepal triggered by what experts say was a landslide in Tibet that hit a glacier, creating melt and debris flows that swallowed up homes, bridges, and all else in its path. There are more than 380 deaths confirmed. 1,300 others are missing. The State Department says some 90 U.S. citizens could be impacted. ABC's Tom Sufi Burridge has more.
3: A glacial breakaway, according to experts, is basically where part of a glacier, a huge amount of ice, can come crashing off the glacier. It crashes down, taking rocks with it, and satellite imagery from before and after the disaster, according to experts, confirms this provisional theory about what happened.
6: In the latest tariff tiff, President Trump signed an executive order to rename Lake Ontario, he says, to Lake America. Canada's Prime Minister Mark Carney says the world will always call it Lake Ontario. President Trump also facing backlash from U.S. cattle farmers and members of his own party after deciding to temporarily lift some tariffs on imported beef beginning next week. Here's ABC's Karen Travers.
7: The other big question is, where is this beef coming from? The White House hasn't said yet. It was not in the executive order. The White House hasn't answered questions about this. And the agriculture secretary this week, when she was asked on it, said she wasn't involved in these discussions and directed people to the U.S. trade representative.
6: First time jobless claims fell last week.
21: The expectation of analysts was for a slight rise in filings from the revised figure of 207,000 2 weeks ago. Instead, the number has fallen to 203,000. Economists usually focus on the less volatile four-week moving average, which was slightly higher last week than the week before.
6: ABC's Jim Ryan. Jury deliberations began today in the Lindsay Clancy trial. The Massachusetts mother is charged with killing her three children. Her defense attorneys say Clancy suffered from postpartum psychosis and did not have criminal intent. Deliberations resume tomorrow morning. 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
22: 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I've been surfing here since I was a kid. Now, seeing my grandson out on the water, it means everything to me. 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
6: Former Bosnian Serb General Ratko Mladic, who was serving a life sentence for war crimes in the Yugoslavia wars in the 1990s, has died. UN officials say he died at a hospital in The Hague. He was 82. A spokesperson for the UK's Prince Harry and Meghan, the Duchess of Sussex, has declined to comment. Multiple UK outlets, though, are reporting that the duo landed in Harry's home country yesterday. The family planning to stay for a, quote, extended period of time, where Archie and Lilibet will attend school. That according to a source familiar with the matter. ABC's James Longman has more.
24: There are no official duties planned for the couple. And there's a perhaps telling silence from Harry's brother, William. No comment at all on the return. We don't know how long the Sussex family will be staying for, but a source close to them says it's for an extended period of time. We do know that Harry will be working with his charities and preparing for the Invictus Games. They're here in the UK next year, and that Meghan is hoping to get back into acting. And finally, we do know that they have, of course, brought their dogs with them, Mia and Pula.
6: Mortgage rates edging up again this past week. It adds to the slump in the housing market. The rate for a 30-year fixed loan is 6.66%, that according to mortgage buyer Freddie Mac. It's higher than the rate at the same time last year. Tropical storm Dolly has formed far out in the Atlantic and remains far off from the U.S. It's the fourth named storm of the hurricane season. Michelle Franzen, ABC News.
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8: If you missed our conversation last week on the show, Dr. Brown and I began talking about what I would say is the elephant in the room politically and somewhat medically, which is what came out of Dr. Anthony Fauci's journal. And I will say there's a lot of talk surrounding what has come out of the hearing that happened earlier this month, as well as what was revealed in the journal, which has now been redacted if you ever look it up online. And so there's a lot of talk around it and there's a lot of concern. And look, understandably so. I know I lost people during COVID. I did not love the way COVID happened to our country. The pandemic is something that is scarring for life. It is traumatizing and there is total justification in being angered, by being sad, all of that. But, you know, first and foremost on this show, I want facts. I want truth. And I go to the experts who actually got degrees in these things and can really, you know, speak truth to some of these things versus me going to social media or even to a politician to get the truth. So, Dr. Brown, I really appreciate you continuing that conversation today. We started it on the show last week, and I appreciate that you are willing to pick it back up this week. How are you?
9: I'm well. And it's my pleasure. And again, I think there's a lot of We always want to make sure, and especially with social media out there, we want to make sure that we're not, you know, there's going to be some sensationalization of this, but ultimately we want to make sure that we're still sticking to sort of the facts. What's the reality? What is still the standard? You know, not distracted about where this virus came from.
8: Right. And this is where I think it's also really great timing because kids are going back to school in a lot of ways. Some adults, depending on their job situation, they were in summer hours. So maybe that was a little more working from home, but they're kind of going back into offices. So you're back in closer quarters. And I think some of these questions are super prevalent, especially right now. So a couple of things that came out of the Fauci Journal, I would say, reporting and social media blurbs about this were questions surrounding masking efficacy and social distancing. I guess the first blunt question I can ask you is that all garbage? I mean, is social distancing, the 6 feet away from somebody, is that totally made up? Was that just a random number picked out of thin air? Or is there some truth to that?
9: Yeah, it's actually a great question. And that is one of those things that sort of got caught up into the bunk. So the answer is that social distancing and masking was one of the ways that we were able to limit the spread of the 1912 pandemic outbreak with influenza. So there's good evidence to show that this is something that works, is effective. If you remember the spike and flattening of the curve, that's exactly what it did. And there's lots of studies, lots of follow-up studies related to that. So let me tell you about the masking and the 6 feet. So the 6 feet actually comes from really more scientific data. So what that is that's actually called droplet precautions. Droplet precautions are, if you can imagine someone standing on their side and potentially coughing or sneezing, the droplets that actually come out of their mouth actually go about 6 feet.
8: That's
9: where that number comes from. It is actually based on scientific study. I always find some amusement in that, thinking that there's a bunch of scientists standing around some guy making him sneeze and then kind of measuring how long his droplets go. But I mean, obviously that's really where it comes from. So we use that. We've been using that since the, 1700s, 1800s, and based on a Dr. Semmelweis on using this as sort of the way to prevent infections. And we use this in the hospital. Every hospital uses this. This is actually not something that's new and something we just use for COVID. The 6 feet is actually legitimate droplet precaution. So anything that can be carried by droplets is there. Anything that is closer to 6 feet, those droplets can essentially get into the air and contaminate you. And that's where the masking becomes important. So wearing a mask prevents those droplets from being inhaled because they can be really small. It's not like they're large droplets. You're actually breathing them in. If you breathe them in, then you get infection. So there's definitely the science around it. The other piece is that I can tell you as a clinician who was as an infectious disease clinician during the middle of COVID, I could tell you that the reduction in people getting infected and the people who wore their mask on a regular basis versus those who did not were the people who did not were more likely to get infected. It's again an N of one. It's my observation, but I could tell you it was very obvious if you were in the hospital.
8: Well, and so it's interesting too, Dr. Brown, and I can remember vividly during 2020, you and I talking about the types of masks and why you would even use them and the cloth masks versus the ones that you use in the hospital and so on and so forth. Mm-hmm. And I remember saying, you know, it's interesting. We here in America don't really use that at that time. We don't really use the masks, but it's funny when you get on a plane, you do see specifically from other continents, people who do use masks everywhere. And so that idea of the masking, you know, when it was like, this is kind of coming from nowhere. And I get it. Look, I had a kid who was speech delayed and the idea of him wearing a mask in school, I was very against it because I wanted him to be able to learn. And it's a huge reason why I had put him to private school was because they didn't require the mask. So I want people to know, like, I get the concern around them and all that, but I do also want to know the facts behind it, which is, are they still effective? And so, you know, from a medical standpoint, the masks are still effective even now if you feel like you are sick or could be spreading something, correct?
9: That's correct. And we are still using it within the hospital. And we will be using it during the flu season. I think there's a lot of whenever these sort of respiratory viruses come up almost every year, it's the big debate is, you know, N95s versus the paper mask. Or what we call the surgical mask, or even sometimes isolation masks. Those are a little bit different. The N95s are N95 filters. I know there was a big debate, you know, N95 versus the paper mask. And again, I was always on the camp, even though there is some data that kind of may go against it, but I was always of the camp that it really is droplet and the paper masks are absolutely fine.
8: And so, again, we've got Dr. Fred Brown here of Griffin Health. He is our infectious disease expert, and we are taking the time to go over some of the concerns that have come out and certainly are being spread all over social media and national news outlets regarding Dr. Anthony Fauci's journal entries, which, by the way, if I could be as transparent as I possibly can be, we're talking about over 1,000 pages. That I can tell you I have not read through. I know if we're being honest, right? And here's the thing. And I've said this to people who have come at me and have said, you don't do enough coverage of it. One of the things I pride myself on, Dr. Brown, and I think you know this about me, is if I have not read it directly myself or I have not heard it directly out of the person's mouth, I'm not going to just aimlessly report on something. I'm certainly not going to do third party information. And I'm not saying that it's not credible, but when I also see that literally hours after the original journal was dropped, so much of it was redacted, it is very challenging to say what is real, what is not real, what's conflated, what is, you know what I'm saying? So I'm being careful, not because I'm trying to protect one side or the other, or be political, because that's just the way I feel like journalism is today. We got to be careful about everything we say. But that's why I think these conversations with you are so important, because I don't want to lose sight or value out of what we did learn during the pandemic. And, you know, and kind of like, to your point, I do think one of the biggest concerns was the origin. You know, where did it come from? And I'm not really here to discuss that with you right now. I'd really rather just kind of discuss, like, what did we learn? What stands true today, even in 2026? And so I appreciate that you are having that conversation.
9: Absolutely. My pleasure. And again, as an infectious disease doc and someone who's, again, cared for people during COVID and will be caring for people during the flu outbreak, and who knows what that's going to look like this year. You know what? It doesn't matter where it comes from. It matters how we treat it. and how we keep people safe.
8: Dr. Brown, hold on. We'll continue the conversation next right here on WICC, the Voice of Connecticut. Don't go anywhere.
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8: And welcome back to the show. Northwell Health has sponsored our Women's Health Matters series. And joining us now is Dr. Nguyen Quy. Dr. Quy, am I pronouncing that correctly?
9: Yes. Very close enough.
8: Close enough? And you are you're a urogynecologist, which means you're board certified not only in obstetrics and gynecology, which we would call OBGYN, but also urogynecology and reconstructive pelvic surgery. Let me just ask you this. Is this only for women, or do you see some men as well with respect to urology or pelvic issues?
9: So this is for women only. So okay. It's a specialty developed under the gynecology.
8: You have this subspecialty in pelvic disorders, bladder disorders. Let me ask you, is a very common problem that after women give birth or in general, that every time they sneeze or laugh or cough, they have pee running down their leg? Is that a common thing you hear?
9: It's a very common thing that we hear. Especially after vaginal delivery, which makes sense that, you know, our vagina was not, you know, born to be, you know, to accompany like a very large infant had to pass through. So there is a lot of remodeling going on. And, you know, after, you know, it's like, it's seriously like the vaginal opening was originally designed to be like 3 to 5 centimeters.

0: centimeter in diameter, and the baby's infant head is literally 10 centimeter in diameter. So that's a lot of stress, and you know, can cause a lot of damage, you know, in this whole structure. So once the baby come out, you know, your everything is completely different. Even though we say after delivery, 6 weeks later, your body is back to normal. Unfortunately, there's already studies shown that, like, it never completely go back
1: right.
0: to normal.
1: You're never going to be the same. That's right.
0: No,
1: you're never
0: it's not
1: be the same.
0: Like, yeah, if you can reach 70 to 80% back original in terms of muscle strength, like tissue laxity, endurance, you are very good. And then more kids you have, the more damage you have. So, you know, it is unfortunate reality that we have to face. Yes, it's very common, especially, you know, we don't always pay attention for that. We always think that's normal. But the reality is, you know, I mean, not necessarily, you know, as normal as we think. And then we need to pay more attention and hopefully rebuild our, you know, structure back
1: well,
0: to where.
1: And how do we do that, Dr. Kui? Do we rebuild it? Do we need to have it surgically done in all cases? Or can we rebuild it via exercises? And how do we know at some point when the exercises, when we try what we can, but it's not good enough? Tell us about
0: it. Yeah. So, you know, right now, the you know, back in the days, we just chasing the problem, right? Like when we have the problem that we know is really impaired with your everyday life, then we try to chasing it. Right now, we try to stay ahead of it. So, you know, in general, every time, you know, when we talk to about this problem, it's like, regardless if you have the symptoms, we need to be more aware of our pelvic floor muscle tones, you know. So we encourage everybody, even very early on, early pregnancy, or even you start to, you know, feeling pelvic pressure, you need to start to learn how to feel the muscle and practice the muscle. Like we call the Kegel exercises or just pelvic floor exercises in general. It's a, you know, a more awareness of, know how to use your muscle effectively and then try to exercise them on a daily basis. Especially if you're pregnant, then really try to reinforce it, you know, every day, maybe 20, 30 contractions every day.
1: Really? And that's not going to hurt the baby to do that? It's not going to trigger any kind of early labor or any contraction to do those?
0: No. There are different
1: okay.
0: muscle groups we are using. So we are really focused on the lower vagina, like a knee to lower vagina. So you have a stronger muscle, like floor for the pregnancy, the enlarging uterus to sit on top of it. So you want to make sure you have a good build up. And you know, we go to the gym. It's not like I exercise for a day, my muscle will be beautiful. You know, like it's a build up over time. And we utilize we just try to take advantage of your pregnancy changes, that you have increased blood flow in the area. So when you do exercises during that time, you may actually enhancing the muscle tone to be improving more effectively. So, you know, when you have the baby, you have better support and more reserve to help you to tolerate this dramatic change your body is getting. And also it improves the healing process because you have more blood flow, muscle tone that actually will keep things in place. And then obviously after the delivery, you need to reinforcing it by, you know, don't forget of continue to exercise the muscle. We always say you don't use it, you lose it. You know, like you don't keep, you know, you don't keep this constantly in your mind. Don't forget about it. You want to maintain the muscle tone. And then, you know, with the stress incontinence or just incontinence due to weakness of muscle, it's never too late to exercise either. In general, we see a significant improvement for most of the lady with mild to moderate stress-related incontinence within 3 to 6 months. The benefit may plateau after 6 months, but, you know, you should see a pretty significant improvement by feeling that, okay, I can hold better. I have a better bladder control. And actually, I feel less pressure. You know, it's never too late as long as you know how to, you know, utilize them. And sometimes you may need a little help. But, you know, the reserve is there. You know, we're making sure that we don't forget about it.
1: This is part of our Women's Health Matters series sponsored by Northwell. Dr. Nguyen Quy is with us. She's OBGYN with a specialty in pelvic floor disorders. Dr. Quy, for older women, well past pregnancy, in their 50s, 60s, 70s, 80s, and beyond, you know, urinary incontinence is a real thing, that drip, drip thing that happens. That's why they have poise and all these other places. And then some people move on to Depends and outright incontinence. What are the recommendations that you have? Should we be, in other words, who do we see about this? Do we have to see someone with your subspecialty in Norwalk? Is that who you would recommend? Would a regular OBGYN be somebody to see? Are there pelvic floor therapists? What would you recommend that we do?
0: Yeah, so it's a very good question. The overactive bladder urge incontinence is the most common incontinence type that we see in older women past menopause. Currently, I would say the first person, probably the best person to stop by is your primary care doctor or gynecology doctor. So because they know you, they probably examined you in the past and they know your history very well. And then, you know, they can go over your history and say, okay, so there are certain things that may prompt you to have, you know, the bladder symptoms, such as you're taking blood pressure medicine, want you to have a result in a lot of urine output. You are taking this medication, probably result some, you know, urgency frequency, you know.
1: They never tell you that, doctor. They put you on a medicine and they never tell you that there's going to be another side effect that is going to make you feel uncomfortable about something that might be a little embarrassing to admit even to your doctor. You know, incontinence is still very embarrassing to admit to people. It is.
0: It is. I think it's a topic that people always shy away from it. And we always accepting it. Oh, it comes with the old age. But it's not necessarily the truth. There are already like a lot of studies shown that, you know, yes, there is some function compromise as we got older, like face it, like, you know, we are not 20 years old all the time, but, you know, the bladder capacity do decrease, the nerve sensitivity do increase. So there is expected to have some changes, but it should not be like a change that really interfere with your daily life. It's really about, you know, how bothersome you are, you know, with your symptoms. And then it's known that some blood pressure medicine, for example, the famous water pill, you take it, it diuresses you, and then you just have to go to the bathroom a lot, right? So sometimes the
1: timing. You mean Lasix?
0: The Lasix, yeah. Oh. And then some ACE inhibitors actually cause coughs, like dry coughs, and then they cause people to cough more often. And then you have like cough-associated incontinence here and there. And then if you change the, you know, the ACE inhibitors, for example, Lexapro, and then you may reduce the cough frequency, you may not have as much symptoms, you know. So those are definitely, you know, talk to your doctor about what you're taking, what do you think. Sometimes a lot of patients actually can tell you, like, I take this medication, I feel different, you know.
1: So what's an ACE inhibitor, doctor? What is
0: it's a blood pressure medicine.
1: Oh, and so, okay, so what are some common names? Which one?
0: So the most common one is Lasapro.
1: Lasapro?
0: Yeah.
1: Okay. I don't know that.
0: Yeah, and so a lot of the blood pressure medicine do have urinary, you know, symptoms as one of the side effects that it may happen.
1: I didn't know that. I bet a lot of people listening didn't know that.
0: Yeah, but a lot of people actually will tell you that once they take some medication, they notice the body function is a little different. So that's why it's important to talk to your doctors first to go over some of the list of the medication.
1: But Dr. Quy, can exercise, if you're taking a medicine like that, but you're faithful about doing your Kegels, which are basically pulling up as if you're the opposite of going to the bathroom, and you try and hold for a count of whatever, will they help, notwithstanding the fact that your body is producing more urine and there is more pressure on the bladder? Will that help?
0: Yeah, I mean, it will help because it may have a positive feedback for the bladder to stay more relaxed. So it's a complex neurological, you know, system that your body have. Your bladder supposed to be stay relaxed constantly, but it can only stay relaxed when the capacity of holding that much urine is achievable, and at the same time, you have a good door, like your urethra is able to stay closed tight enough to back up the urine. Obviously, at some point, you have to go, but this, you know, having a stronger pelvic floor muscle will help to reinforce some of the nerve reflex in the bladder system.
1: I'm thinking about daily yoga exercises, Dr. Kui. If I do like bridge and things like that and pelvic tilts, is that helpful?
0: I mean, actually, I have a lot of ladies tell me the yoga class do help. Because it stretch out a lot of those, you know, the tendons in the area, so you actually is not feeling so tired and agitated. And then the yoga also reinforcing a lot of the breathing patterns. So it actually pacing your body to do a better breathing and then reduce the stress. And the yoga is not easy, you know, you have to stay in a position for a while. It actually improved the endurance and the core strength. It all comes down to, for women, there's a lot of pelvic muscle and that consider as a part of your central axis. So it actually helps to maintain a stronger core strength and, you know, just help you to recover some of the muscle loss that you have. So it is potentially very helpful. Obviously, you have to making sure you do it in the right way. You don't overstretch and hurt yourself. But, you know, pace yourself, and they actually do, you know, I do have lady have a very good, you know, feedback on that.
1: We're chatting with Dr. Nguyen Quy, who is a urogynecologist at Norwalk Women's Health Practice, sponsored by Northwell, our Women's Health Matters series, at 203-333-9422. Would you be somebody to see for people that get frequent urinary tract infections, doctor?
0: Yes.
1: And what are some of the causes of that? And what would you offer for women that say, help me, every time I turn around, I'm getting a UTI?
0: Yeah, I mean, it's unfortunately, the increased frequency of UTI also come more frequent with ladies who, first of all, pass menopause. You know, if we are talking about more like elder.
1: Mm-hmm. We were talking about women that have frequent UTIs. Tell us about that and how can you help them?
0: Yes. So if you're talking about ladies postmenopause, which is a very common thing to have, our body do make ourselves more prone for UTI just because of the decreased estrogen in our body. So we lose a lot of hormone support, which means the muscle, you know, can withdraw. Like there's, you know, wasting of the pelvic muscle, pelvic floor muscle from the declined estrogen. And then also we have a lot of atrophic changes, which means like our vaginal mucosa is getting thinner and we don't have the same, you know, nature of mucus secretion through the vaginal mucosa, which is supposed to be protective from infection. We women don't have a long urethra. So the urethra about 4 to 5 centimeters long. And then it's bathing in the, you know, in the, you know, vaginal opening area that's supposed to be covered with healthy flora in the vagina. But after menopause, that environment is changing. A lot of times, a lot of the tissue shrink away and become very dry and then make it more exposed to the unhealthy bacteria such as gut flora, like, you know, E. coli, the most common. And then if we don't have a good muscle tone to help to support the area, then there open the opportunity for those bad bacteria to go in. So there is increased risk of infection. I mean, in general, we do, you know, talk to ladies about their body changes and we will examine them, you know, to see if they qualify for like, or maybe entertain the idea for the vaginal hormone replacement therapy for them. But,
1: and also, Interesting.
0: And then like a probiotics improve the gut flora, you know, healthy bacteria exposure, take a cranberry or like, you know, mannose supplements to reduce, you know, the pH in your urine so you don't have that, you know, easy, you know, growth in the bacteria to create a more hostile environment for bacteria.
1: So cranberry juice does work. So fascinating. Dr. Kui, I have one more quick question from a listener. We've only got about a minute. The listener asks, GLP-1s tend to diminish muscle mass. Are you seeing any issues in women from taking a lot of GLP-1s?
0: I do. I mean, obviously, you take GLP-1 for either diabetes or, you know, obesity. There is concern of muscle mass with GLP-1, but granted, it's more with the skeleton muscle, so like a big muscle mass that you are losing. Unfortunately and unfortunately, pelvic muscle are not as those very large muscle bundles, you know. So we don't expecting as dramatic change, but again, you don't lose, you don't use it, you lose it. You have to reinforce.
1: You have to exercise. Got it.
0: Yes.
1: Dr. Kui,
0: yes.
1: Thank you so much. Urogynecologist at Norwalk Women's Health Practice. I learned a lot this morning. Thank you very much
0: thank
1: for
0: you.
1: Being part of our Women's Health Matters series.
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5: Headline yesterday was all about Meta agreeing to spend billions of dollars, some say as much as $18 billion, depending on if certain conditions are met, and over $250 million this morning in a press release going right here to Connecticut as a result of admitting to wrongdoing as a result of a lawsuit that was levied by well over 20 attorneys general around the country, Republicans and Democrats, who alleged that Meta knowingly, purposefully, intentionally chose to make more money over the kind of rudimentary safety precautions that they already knew that they should do, and even things that they had promised to do to reduce the ongoing mental distress and addiction, the social media addiction of so many teenagers. Matthew Bergman is the founding attorney of the Social Media Victims Law Center. He has been a crusading attorney for all kinds of consumer rights and civil rights during his entire legal life. And he joins us again. Matthew Bergman, welcome. And thank you for joining us from Canada. Are you on vacation someplace? Where are you?
6: I'm in British Columbia and I am on vacation. But it's a working vacation in light of everything that's going on.
5: So tell me, did you know about this lawsuit yesterday? Did you know about its imminent settlement? Have you been in touch with any of the prosecuting attorneys general on this?
6: Well, very interestingly, I found out about, I knew the negotiations were going on, but I did not know it came to fruition until I was contacted by my client, Tammy Rodriguez, who lives in Connecticut, who had been contacted by the Connecticut Attorney General and asked to speak at the announcement of this historic settlement. And so this was a case where the lawyer got the information from the client at the end of the day.
5: Wait a minute. Hold everything. Offline, can you connect us with Tammy? We would love to have Tammy on the show to talk about this. Do you think she'd be willing to do that?
6: I imagine she would be. She's working today, but we can set something up. And, I mean, Tammy has suffered the worst loss that any parent can imagine and has devoted the last 5 years of her life to crusading to help other families who have lost kids. And she filed the very first lawsuit in the country asserting that Meta and other social media companies had been responsible for her child's death.
5: I didn't know that. How old was her child? I didn't know that.
6: Selena was 11 years old. She became so addicted to social media that she was physically violent when her phone was removed or the Wi-Fi was turned off, and ultimately was subjected to sexual abuse online, horrific bullying, and ultimately took her life while filming it on social media. It is the horrific situation one can imagine, but it is the it was and is the predicted and foreseeable consequence of the social media company's deliberate design decisions.
5: Oh my God, I have to take a gulp. We're chatting with Matthew Bergman, a crusading lawyer in this. We've gone over this before, but it's worth continuing to talk about. What are the knowing practices that social media companies did that were specifically effective in addicting our young people to not tuning out from social media?
6: Well, just remember, when you're on social media, you are not the customer, you are the product. They are selling advertising, and the more time that you spend on social media, the more advertising they sell. They have targeted children, as Meta said in its own documents, to get them as teens, we have to recruit them as tweens. And they have targeted children and made the platforms intentionally addictive through it, exploiting the neurologic vulnerabilities that young people have as undeveloped brains, as well as the emotional immaturity that young people have, particularly adolescents, who are so in need of social acclimation. And so they design their platforms to be addictive by showing kids not what they want to see, but what they can't look away from. And so the platforms show kids a steady stream of content that is designed to maintain their engagement, not to provide a quality online experience, but simply to keep them online at all costs. And that has led to dark rabbit holes where kids go down, are shown increasingly more extreme content to maintain their engagement. In some cases, it takes the form of young girls being shown anorexic material. Girls who are interested in diet or exercise suddenly become, or over a period of time, are shown progressively more extreme content, encouraging them to starve themselves or glorifying emaciated physiques. In other cases, it involves individuals who are suffering from depression, who are shown increasingly more extreme content, indeed content explicitly designed to encourage children to take their lives. This is an absolute travesty. It is, in my judgment, borders on criminal, and it's been a very, very long, hard struggle to get to the point where Meta has even acknowledged any accountability whatsoever.
5: You know, I want to talk about that, Matthew Bergman, because I went on a rant yesterday about the fact that despite the fact that they agreed to pay this money, they, quote, acknowledge no wrongdoing as a matter of law. And I really have a problem with that as a lawyer and a judge. I have such a big, it's like the sexual harassment people who pay people off, women, and then tell them you better shut your mouth because you can't talk about this ever again. I feel that the lack of the acknowledgement, the lack of the apology is unacceptable in America today. And I think it should have been, frankly, a condition of settlement. They need to have their knees brought to bear. How dare they? Do they assume that we're just complete morons, that they're paying $18 billion because they feel like it? They're doing it because they got caught with their pants down and they're not supposed to do it anymore. And they should apologize. They owe us, at the very least, an apology.
6: Well, and Tammy Rodriguez was in the Senate hearing when Senator Josh Hawley required Mark Zuckerberg to turn around and apologize to the parents who have lost kids. He didn't really apologize. He said, I'm sorry for what you've been through. He didn't say, I'm sorry for what I did for you. In fairness, though, Lisa, in addition to paying the money, settlement requires the companies to take some very, very concrete, productive steps forward.
5: Yes, yes.
6: Which, while not acknowledging fault, does acknowledge and require them to move forward. Not all the way. I mean, these are important steps. They're necessary but not sufficient. The other thing important is that these steps that Meta agreed to do were steps that its own internal trust and safety personnel had been advocating for decades. So, you know, every step forward is one less child that's hurt, but there's still too many children that are being hurt and more work that needs to be done. And I think, as you say, more acknowledgement and moral responsibility that needs to be acknowledged.
5: But Matthew Bergman, one of the things is that as a default, there'll be no more nighttime use of social media for teens unless parents opt in, which you have to be ridiculously stupid to do. But in any event, so that's a good thing. No more nighttime use, right? That was a big one. What was some of the other conditions?
6: Very true. Sleep deprivation is in and of itself an independent source of depression, anxiety, and even suicidality among young people. And you know, we have clients whose kids were online at 2 and 3 and 4 in the morning getting push notifications.
5: Push notifications.
6: Yeah.
5: Oh my God.
6: Yeah. You know, in what earthly world is it okay for a child to be online at 2 in the morning? And so that was a good step. Putting some teeth into age restrictions was a good step. A limiting amount of screen time was a good step. So, you know, these were very, very important moves forward. And frankly, to me, much more significant than the monetary penalty, which was really a drop in the bucket compared to the resources that Meta makes.
5: It sounds like so much money, but it turns out it's about 25% of their yearly expected earnings this year. Earnings, not even revenue, earnings. They're expected to earn something like $80 billion this year. So I don't even know I don't even know if it affects them.
6: You know, it's a start, but you know, we're not done. You know, this is a step forward, a major step forward in a long march to accountability. And we are continuing to prosecute cases on behalf of individuals such as Tammy, whose children have either lost their lives or suffered severe mental health harms, or cases where individuals have been abused by predators that they were connected to online. We're expanding our efforts around the world to encourage and work with lawyers in other countries to hold these companies accountable. We have a long way to go before our kids are safe online. And we applaud the efforts of the Attorney General, who worked so hard. First and foremost, we are just in awe of these parents who have formed a national movement, who literally camped outside the courthouse in order to go and listen to these court proceedings and bear moral witness. These countless advocates around the country who have...
5: Well, the parents have to have some guilt, too, because they're parents, and they put the first phone into their kids' hands. They didn't know what it was going to do. They can say that they had no idea of the malicious intent of that screen, and I believe them, but there isn't a universe in which they bear some responsibility for the ubiquitous screen use, because, you know, at some point you could say they gave in to peer pressure or they didn't know what it was, but they gave them the phone. They paid for the phone. Right, Matthew?
6: Well, you know? They did. Although, you know, when was the last time you saw a payphone anywhere so that your kids can call and you can reach them? Yes. I mean, we are all in favor of parental accountability and responsibility. That said, you know, the companies are designed their platforms to evade parental responsibility, to encourage kids to open multiple accounts. Most of the parents, Tammy included, were really doing their level best to try to monitor their kids' online activity, and were really, based on the design of the platforms, paddling upstream.
5: Oh, my son was, I think he was 15 or 16, because he's 39 now, when Facebook, which was Facebook then, came out as a college model. I don't know if you recall that, Matt, but it was originally only for college students. And he wasn't in college. He was in high school. But he figured out a way, you know, to, quote, get on or whatever. You know what I mean? Like, pretty soon, it wasn't college for that long before it was everybody. And honestly, it wasn't Facebook that was the problem. It was the gaming Reddit, or whatever you want to call it, with other people. This dark web, which I don't know if you call this social media or not, but I would, of this conversation with anonymous people around the country that he was gaming with. that I started to look over his shoulder and see what they would say to each other, and I went berserk. I mean, I went absolutely berserk. But by then, I had a 16, 17-year-old young man. You can be sure he found a way to do what he wanted to do without mommy looking over his shoulder. You can be sure.
6: Yeah. Well, of course. And, you know, kids, teenagers don't tell their parents everything that they do, everything they think. I didn't. I'm sure you didn't.
5: Right.
6: Not because they're bad kids.
5: No, it's because they're supposed to, in a way, like at that age. They're supposed to. But it was very unnerving to me, really, really upsetting to me. And anonymous screen names and ugly stuff and all of that. So, yeah, it's kind of a very scary world outside the world of actually knowing people. And let me ask you this, Matt Berman, what do we know about the brain and all of these likes and dislikes, and specifically the developing adolescent brain? What do we know about that?
6: Well, what we know is that the frontal cortex of a young person is, it's called unmyelinated. Basically, there's no, you have a bunch of electric wires without a lot of insulation between them. And the frontal cortex is the part of the brain that is judgment. It's executive function. It's controlling your emotions. And a young person, just by the nature of neurologic development, is not fully developed there. And so the dopamine hit that a young person receives, for instance, when they receive a like, you know, has the same impact neurologically as a bump of cocaine would for an adult person.
5: Wow.
6: It triggers the same part of the amygdala, the same part of the brain. And what research has shown is that the brain development of young people is different based upon the frequency of their social media use. So this is not simply a question of a behavioral addiction. Social media addiction has the same neurologic capabilities and the same neurologic effect as addiction to other substances. And what is really most daunting is that the companies know it and they exploit it. The one of the founders of Facebook said, you know, we knew it and we did it anyway.
5: Yeah, we knew it and we did it anyway. And there it is. Well, Matthew Bergman, thank you for being at the forefront of bringing it to our attention, trying to hold these companies accountable and ultimately change. I mean, that's the goal. Ultimately,
6: well, thank you. And thank you for your keeping this issue alive, Lisa.
5: Oh, yeah. Big time. Matthew Bergman on the Lisa Wexler Show from the Social Media Victims Law Center, all the way out on the other coast. And have a great time in Canada. Enjoy. Thanks for checking in with us today.
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1: From ABC News, I'm Dave Packer. Hundreds of people are dead and more than 1,000 are missing after a giant mudslide and severe flooding in Nepal.
2: Nepal's tourism authorities say well over 500 foreign nationals are among them, including dozens of Americans. On the ground, this is an all-out mobilization. More than 9,000 army, police, armed police personnel have been deployed, using everything from bulldozers to dig people out of buried homes, sniffer dogs to search the debris, and helicopters ferrying in supplies and pulling out survivors.
1: ABC's Britt Clennett. President Trump taking his trade war with Canada to a new level.
3: We're going to be changing the name of Lake Ontario, effective immediately, to Lake America. That's going to take place right now as I sign the order.
1: The president also threatening to double tariffs on Canada-made cars and auto parts in January, and Canada responding.
4: A 50% tariff on some $20 billion of U.S. goods going across the border. They were trying to match dollar for dollar and almost product for product the tariffs the United States put in place over the weekend. This is really setting off a significant trade war with, at this point, no negotiations indicating that they're taking place and no signs of either side backing down right now.
1: ABC's Karen Travers at the White House. It's a scheme that the Justice Department says has been going on for years. According to an affidavit unsealed Wednesday in federal court in California, federal officials say a Chinese government-backed hacking group has been engaging in targeted attacks on U.S. entities going back to 2018. Senior fellow at the National Security Institute, Andrew Bourne.
5: What we are dealing with is we're dealing with a set of adversarial actors in cyberspace that do not follow our laws or our rules. So what we have to do is lock our car doors, as it were.
1: U.S. officials urging agencies to update their security software. You're listening to ABC News.
6: I'm not one to say I told you so, but I switched to Pure Talk over a year ago. And ever since, I've been telling people there's no better wireless company out there. 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And yes, I told you so.
1: Not have known his name, but there's a good chance you've heard his voice. Peter Cullen, a prolific voice actor, perhaps best known for voicing Optimus Prime, leader of the Autobots in the Transformers movies and TV show, has died.
7: It's been an honor serving with you all. Autobots, roll out!
1: He also voiced many other characters, including Eeyore, Winnie the Pooh. His agent confirms to ABC News that Cullen died Wednesday at his home in Los Angeles. He was 85 years old. A federal judge has lifted blocks on President Trump's executive order requiring mail-in voting states to provide voter addresses. But the rule may not be able to be fully implemented in time for November's midterm. ABC News legal contributor James Sample.
8: That rule requires a matching of state databases to a federal database maintained by the Department of Homeland Security. And when there are mismatches, if you will, which can happen for all sorts of innocuous reasons, maiden names, typos, nicknames, transposed digits or transposed letters, that will produce a mismatch. Now, those are not necessarily non-citizens, but they will be, in essence, jeopardized in their opportunity to exercise the franchise, unless they can then subsequently jump through some hurdles to prove that they are, in fact, lawful citizens and lawful voters.
1: An urgent search in rural Indiana after a report of a lioness and cub on the loose. The local sheriff says they're using drones and ground patrols. Dave Packer, ABC News.
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24: Hey, welcome back from Lars Larson Show. It's a pleasure to be with you on a Conspiracy Theory Thursday. And with the Democrats nominating just about anybody for public office and the crazy things they like to say, it is a rich feeding ground when it comes to Conspiracy Theory Thursday. So, welcome to the program. If you want to jump into the best conversation in talk journalism, it happens right here every day at 866-HEY-LARS. That's 866-439-5277. As always, naysayers go to the head of the show. Always have for 30 years, always will. Glad to get your emails, too. 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We put up a brand new poll question every day. Would you trust an app for your phone that uses your smartphone's microphone to detect gunshots if it could help save lives? Yep, they're talking about doing exactly that. And, of course, I think Chicago has turned out to be the perfect place to try it out. For starters, I don't live in Chicago. I've had the pleasure to visit the city on a few occasions. But in that city, on a given average weekend, they'll have 50 or 60 shootings and usually 5 or 6 homicides every single weekend. Can you imagine? They got rid of the so-called shot spotter system. That's the one that places microphones in high crime areas, and then they monitor the microphones and triangulate in to find out when there's a shooting. They send the police there very quickly. It worked very, very well. And of course, they got rid of it because the liberals in places like Chicago say, well, that's not fair to black people. No, the only thing unfair about this is that, like it or not, black men in America are 6.5% of the population, but they account for about 50% of all the homicides, and many of those homicides are committed using pistols illegally to go out and murder people. So now there's a private sector solution of sorts that allows you to load up this app on a phone. I would not trust it. I frankly don't need my phone listening to every single thing I say. And the fact that it would keep the microphone turned on probably burned down the battery, too. But I'll let you vote on it any way you like. Would you trust an app that uses your smartphone's microphone to detect gunshots if it could save lives? You'll find the question at Lars Larson Show on X. You'll also find it on our website at LarsLarson.com. And brought to you by AMAC, the Association of Mature American Citizens. AMAC has the conservative values I believe in. I joined about a decade ago. You can join AMAC, too. Just go to amac.us or call 888-262-2006. AMAC is better, better for you and better for America. Now, let me give you just a small sampling of some of the craziness that is coming out of the mouths of people who are running for office under the Democrat Party banner. You know, party of slavery since 1829. James Tallarico, for example, in the state of Texas, who is running for the United States Senate in Texas as a Democrat. And apparently Tallarico would prefer that the federal government kidnap little kids. Consider this. He posted this on social media. A five-year-old Texan just spent the first day of school in an ICE detention center. ICE kidnapped Liam Tadeo on his way to a soccer game with his dad. Liam should have been in kindergarten. Instead, our government has thrown him into a prison camp hundreds of miles from home. Now, without knowing more about that story, and imagine we're going to find out a lot more about it, here's what's happening. When the police arrest anyone, even if it's not an ICE issue, when you are arrested because you're breaking the law and illegal aliens are breaking the law, if an adult is taken into custody, but that adult has a child with him, what do the police always do? They hand the child off to social services. That's exactly what happened with Liam Tadeo. So, would James Tallarico, U.S. Senate candidate under the Democrat banner, would he prefer that the federal government simply said, oh, you've got a kid with you? Well, in that case, we can't arrest you for breaking the law and being in the United States illegally. Then consider this. Candidate for the U.S. Senate, Democrat Angie Nixon, gets called out because she wants to have price controls by the government, which have never worked out well. But listen to what she says about price controls when it comes to rent.
0: Would you support on a federal level, therefore, rent control?
2: I mean, I definitely would support rent stabilization in certain areas.
0: And how would that differ from rent control?
2: And whatever, tomato, tomato. At
24: tomato,
2: the end of the
24: tomato.
2: Day, there are companies that are inflating rent simply because of corporate greed.
24: Now, I got to tell you something. Corporate greed. I don't own a rental house. I did decades ago. And it was one house. I mean, I wasn't exactly going to change the marketplace. But think about this. I have a friend who rents out housing, apartments. And he said, Lars, the landlord doesn't decide the rent. The marketplace decides the rent. And if you tell that to somebody who's never been in the rental business, they'll say, no, no, the landlord determines what the rent is. Guess what happens? If you go to any given city in America, and let's just pick a number, say the going rate for a two-bedroom apartment is $1,600 a month in that city. Do you know what happens if the landlord sets the rent at $2,000 a month because of the corporate greed that Angie Nixon is talking about? If the market rate is $1,600, so you can have a two-bedroom apartment for $1,600, but the landlord is greedy, so he puts his up for rent at $2,000. He isn't going to find a single person who's going to rent that apartment. On the other hand, if the landlord, if the tenant or the landlord decides he's going to set the rent at $1,000 a month, far below the market, he's going to rent it in a second, but he's also going to lose money all day long. So does she really think that a landlord can simply say, I'm going to charge $2,000, even though all my potential customers can get it a lot cheaper? And then consider this, the crazy talk of people like Democrat Senator Chris Murphy, who says Donald Trump does not want people to vote.
3: Well, ultimately, Trump doesn't want people to vote, and he's going to be very selective about who he doesn't want to vote. He doesn't want people who are more likely to vote for Democrats to vote. And so, I mean, I don't think there's any secret about it. Trump is going to use whatever power he has available to him to make himself rich. He's going to use whatever power he has available to him to try to steal the election.
24: Steal the election. No, you know what I think Donald Trump wants to do? The SAVE Act, which he begged the United States Congress to pass, it says three simple things. Number one, you've got to be a citizen to vote. Number two, you've got to have picture ID to prove who you are. And number three, your election ballot has to be in the elections office by the close of business on election day. And you know what? The House of Representatives passed it, and the U.S. Senate, even with a Republican majority, refused to do it altogether. By the way, in a couple of weeks, we're coming up on the 25th anniversary of the 9/11 terrorist attacks, but not in Canada. Boy, not in Canada. As the 25th anniversary comes up, Gateway Pundit reports the Canadian Broadcasting Corporation, the CBC, they have an internal memo that instructs reporters not to refer to the event as a terrorist attack. A screenshot of that memo, according to Gateway Pundit, shared by Kinsella, shows it originated from Bassem Basra, who is senior director of journalistic standards at CBC, sent out to reporters and editors. In bold letters, Basra states the attacks are not to be referred to as terrorist attacks. It then continues and says the hijackings led to passenger jet crashes. In Washington, D.C., Pennsylvania, and Manhattan, the World Trade Center was destroyed. The CBC spokeswoman says CBC's longstanding language guidance regarding the terms terrorist and terrorism is a preference for the use of these words with attribution. Now, why in the world would Canada be afraid of saying the T word, terrorism? You got the Lars Larson Show.

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0: Hey, welcome back to the Lars Larson Show. So, a Chicago startup company wants to use your smartphone to become a gunshot detector, tracking shooters in real time. Should your phone be listening for gunshots 24/7? I thought we'd talk about that with the founder and CEO of a Chicago-based company called SplitSec.ai, and that's Deva Sagamani. And I hope I haven't murdered your name too badly, Sri. Welcome to the program.
9: Yeah, I'm excited to be here. Thank you for having me.
0: So tell me about this app that you want people to load on their smartphones.
9: So what this is, you know, it turns ordinary smartphones into AI-powered gunshot detectors. And the model runs on the phone, entirely on the phone. All the audio analysis is done on the phone, totally private. I think it will go to the cloud. And if it detects possible gunfire, it can warn the user and nearby people within seconds.
0: And it does this sort of passively, in that most of our phones, I mean, whether we like it or not, are listening to us all the time, unless we have them physically turned off. And they may even be listening then. What can you tell us about that?
9: Yeah, we are a very privacy-centered company. So the audio is analyzed on the phone itself. No audio ever leaves your phone. It's a couple second audio or 3 to 4 seconds, and it's just discarded. And all that analysis is done, and we have designed it specifically that way for privacy reasons.
0: And if you have this smart app loaded on your phone, and presumably other people in, say, a place like Chicago also have it loaded on their phones,

0: that at what point does the detection of gunshots by your phone become something that is shared with the folks who have the app loaded on their phones, say, not too far away from where you are? Is that the basic idea, that if a number of phones all in a given area all detect gunshots, compare notes and say, yep, this looks like gunshots, and then the people with that app loaded on their phone get a warning?
1: Yes. I mean, this is where the, you know, having a network of phones becomes powerful. We need really one or two phones to detect the gunfire, and we are able to then distribute that alert within seconds to everybody who is within 1 mile radius.
0: I'm talking to Sri Deva Sagamani, who is founder and CEO of Chicago-based SplitSec.ai. How do you plan to roll this thing out, and what are you going to consider successful if you get people to adopt this? I mean, do you have to have a great many people in any given city adopt it to be successful?
1: Actually, no. You know, if you think about Chicago, you know, if you think about different wards, each ward has a population of about 50,000. About 1 to 2% adoption gives us fairly large coverage within that ward. And so that is the type of coverage, you know, we are looking for. And again, you know, we are doing pilots right now, and we are taking feedback. We are trying to figure out what works and what doesn't. Personally, success for us would really mean we have warned somebody and somebody's gone to safety. That is a huge win for the company. You know, we have had users already confirmed they got actual gunshots and they've confirmed it.
0: I'm curious about this, though. How much does my phone hear if I've, say I'm outside, but my phone's in my pocket, which it's often in my pocket, front pocket or back pocket, whichever it happens to be. How much can that microphone, that tiny little microphone on a phone that's inside my pocket, how much can it hear?
1: So I can speak specifically to gunfire. You know, gunfires are high energy. You know, they have a sharp peak and they fall. And so that is actually carried quite far and to a lot of things, including, you know, things like trees and buildings do obstruct and reflect it, but they are carried quite far. So even if you have the phone in your pocket and let's say there is a gunfire incident, you know, at the next traffic light, it's very likely that your phone would pick it up.
0: Would it also give people the ability to know which direction to run away from the gunfire?
1: Exactly. That is exactly what you're doing. So, you know, when we have, you know, when two phones pick up gunfire, two or more phones, we have the ability to roughly see where the gunfire came from. And so we'll be able to tell people, look, we can give you the precise down to the feet, but we can say it's coming from this area, so you got to go in the other direction so people don't run into gunfire.
0: Sri, I've talked to people from the company called Spotter before, which I think was deployed in Chicago as well. And the police who've said it's actually very, very useful to them, but an awful lot of bigger cities will follow the politics, and they've gotten rid of ShotSpotter because they said somehow it discriminates against certain ethnic minorities and that sort of thing. But at some point, does SplitSec and its app end up sharing this information with the police to make sure the police can also respond to the sound of gunfire?
1: So we, you know, we are not sharing anything with police.
0: Okay.
1: We are solving a different problem. You know, traditional systems, they primarily notify authorities. What we are designed to do is give ordinary people, you know, nearby immediate situational awareness. Now, that is our goal.
0: And nothing beyond that at this point?
1: Nothing. You know, we don't have any integration with the police. Our technology is modeled similar to Waze in the sense that, you know, you give and take for your own community. People open up ways to see if there's a traffic jam up ahead or if there is, you know, emergency vehicles going ahead. So our view is this app, you know, you open this app to see if anything's happening nearby. And if your phone picks up something, you make a contribution. Now, presumably the police could download the same app and look at, you know, what is happening in certain neighborhoods or, you know, wherever shots are being reported. But whatever information they'll see is totally anonymous, reported by people. Nobody's location or address is revealed. So that much the police can do today.
0: Well, it sounds like it's going to be interesting. How soon do you expect to have some concrete results from this experiment in the 21st and 42nd wards?
1: We are learning every day. So the app is out. In fact, you know, we have noticed that even people outside of Chicago have started to download the app. It's available on Android. We are learning many, many things. You know, we are learning, for example, on some phones, you know, the battery life has gone faster than we expect. Some phones have produced more false alerts than we like. Their microphones seem to be sensitive. So we are learning all these things and then implementing changes very, very rapidly.
0: Well, I appreciate you coming on the program. That's Sri Devasagamani, who is the founder and CEO of a Chicago-based startup called SplitSec.ai. And we appreciate him coming on the program. By the way, take a listen. Did you hear that? Listen very carefully. That's my phone. No spam calls. No spam texts. I love that sound of silence. Your phone, maybe not so quiet, but you can make it more quiet. And here's why. The data brokers are selling your personal information. 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
1: 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Joe Thomas joins me now from our great station in the Commonwealth of Virginia. Joe, welcome back.
2: Hey, Lars, I've got a slogan for you. It's a whale of a deal for the krill oil.
1: It's a whale of a deal. That's one. We could think about working that one in. I want to know what the new slogan should be when you've got people like Soros-backed prosecutors, like the one that I've been reading about in the Commonwealth of Virginia, who's now up against a recall, and it sounds like it's about time.
2: Well, he has been a mess. Now, you know, you got to understand, Steve Descano in Fairfax County ousted a 15-year incumbent Democrat who had been working as the Commonwealth's attorney for as long as anyone could remember. And George Soros had to have his justice warriors, the ones that want to let people go for committing robberies and burglaries and assaults and murders, and that's what you get. And Fairfax just, I don't know if they don't pay attention, they just look for the letter after somebody's name, or if the TV ads, and this is where Descano really shined, because in Fairfax County, you have to buy Washington, D.C. media.
1: Oh,
2: so
1: wow.
2: George Soros, yeah, he threw so much money. Descano's ads were on TV. They were on radio. And these were pricey ads. And his opponent didn't have that kind of money. He just presumed, you know, he was in a safe seat. And Soros came along and said, no, we're going to buy up all these prosecutors. Of course, this was building up to being able to prosecute Donald Trump for pretty much anything you wanted. But the offshoot of it is you've got them looking the other way when you have dangerous illegals in their communities. And now he's got a dead body at his feet and a mother who's leading the charge to try to do a Herculean task. I mean, getting somebody recalled is a lot. But if she's successful to a point, he's up for reelection next year. So it could go a long way towards empowering somebody to actually beat him in the next election.
1: You know, it's sad because, Joe, I frequently have people call me up and they'll say, what do you know about recalls? And I said I've covered a few. And they say, well, what's the chance of a recall working? And usually you have to have palpable anger. You've got to have people very, very angry to be able to pull off a recall. Because most people will look at it and say, well, the voters chose this person. And if the choice has just been made, give them a little more time. And if the choice is coming up to another election, they say, why bother to do a recall? Let's just replace the person at the next election. And so most recalls do not succeed. This one is driven, though, by the murder of Stephanie Minter. Tell my audience about that.
2: So this fella had a 30-time offender, had been in front of Descano's court, and 30 times had been let go on his own recognizance. I don't know if they don't keep records in Fairfax County, but when you've got that kind of, you know, what was the expression when we were kids, Lars, a three-time loser?
1: Yeah.
2: This guy was a 30-time loser. And
1: three strikes and you're out, right?
2: Yeah, not anymore.
1: Not anymore.
2: I'd love to play in this game. So the recall, you have to get 10% of the votes cast in the last office election, which was about 300,000 votes were cast. So they're going to need to get to about 30,000 signatures. But then in Virginia, it goes into a courtroom. Then it's a hearing and a judge, often a judge from the same political party who's not going to want to make any waves. So it becomes redoubly difficult to recall somebody in the Commonwealth of Virginia.
1: Well, now, hold on. When they go into the courtroom, what is the determination they're trying to make? I mean, in a courtroom, you're usually deciding guilt or innocence. If 30,000 people have signed a petition saying we want to vote on getting rid of this joker, then what does the court decide?
2: The court can decide to put it on a ballot if it's far enough away from the next time somebody's going to be up for election. So the judge can rule no standing, get out of here, and that's the end of it. Or he can decide to let it go forward to a special election. But those are his choices there. And so now, you know, if it does go to a special election, now you have the task of motivating people to get out and vote. And a lot of these folks in Northern Virginia, they're not paying attention. They're consumed. If they are consumed in news, they're consumed by national news. So what you're doing is giving this a national spotlight, which it needs, because as an owner of a local radio station, there's no local radio station carrying local news in the area outside of maybe a minute every hour. And if you're not paying attention, you don't know.
1: I'm talking to Joe Thomas, who's chief operations officer and owner of 1240 WTON, our affiliate in Charlottesville, Virginia. He's the host himself of the Joe Thomas in the Morning Show from 5 to 9. This guy, though, this Abdul Judd, is it Jalawa or Jalawa?
2: Jalawa, I think it is, yeah.
1: Jalawa, 30 times arrested, had all these charges. Many of the cases were dropped, and they kept cutting him loose on his own recognizance until he finally stabbed Stephanie Minter to death at a bus stop. I mean, so I would think that voters in a place like that would say, you mean there but for the grace of God goes me? That Stephanie Minter could have been my mom or my sister or my daughter being stabbed at a bus stop because they kept letting this guy go? Well, who kept letting him go? And then you put it right on Descano, don't you?
2: Well, you all put it on the folks who are so married to this reparational mindset that has infected the American left. The insanity that has come from it, it's almost like flesh-eating, brain-eating bacteria. And they have signed off on all logical thought, because there isn't a logical person who looks at this story and doesn't say, this guy should have been kicked out of this country 29 times ago. But because it's all about everything Trump wants, we have to be against. It's all about, you know, feeling bad for the people from these countries, and we have to open the doors. And by the way, you know, for the most part, it makes a nice cheap labor force for us. And in this case, oh, okay. But, you know, they were just white supremacists anyway. So, you know, why should we care about them? You know, they had it coming. I mean, you have all the craziness that comes from the American modern left right now, Lars. You hear it.
1: Yep.
2: You're in the capital state of it. There, it's just, I mean, it's amazing to me. I talk to folks in Oregon all the time who are just, you can hear the fear or the punch drunkness in their voice sometimes. They don't know what to do because they don't know how far this has to go before the left snaps out of it. The Democrats that used to vote for, okay, some social programs and things like that. But that's not what this is.
1: No, it's not at all. It's illegal aliens. They've been allowed into our country. They're murdering. They're raping. They're doing terrible things. And we've got a bunch of knuckleheads put in place by people like George Soros. That's Joe Thomas from WTON, our affiliate in Charlottesville. Back in just a moment, and we'll talk about whether or not Donald Trump's zero leakage crackdown can stop Tehran from selling oil.

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1: Hey, welcome back to the Lars Larson Show. Well, almost 40 million barrels of Iranian oil just slipped past Donald Trump's blockade, and now it's headed straight for China's, well, China's supply tanks. Is zero leakage actually already leaking? I thought we'd check in with Max Meislisch, who is a research fellow at the Foundation for Defense of Democracies, their Center for Economic and Financial Power. 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
2: Thank you.
1: Tell me about this. Is this non-leakage or zero leakage barrier already starting to leak? And is Donald Trump going to be able to pull off what he's trying to do to shut the Iranian mullahs down?
2: So we have to go back in time a little bit and think about when the U.S. blockade was lifted for a brief period of time, authorizing essentially the unconditioned, unsanctioned sale, aka permitted sale by the United States of Iranian oil. And what this allowed for was for millions of barrels of otherwise sanctioned or illicit oil to hit the market. And essentially what we saw was that these ships quickly moved out of Iran, and then they went to where they often go, which is off the coast of Malaysia, where they do these illicit ship-to-ship transfers. And so over the months and weeks, we've seen some of this oil going over to China, where it's continued to buy Iranian oil.
1: But isn't there a way to shut that down when you know how they're doing the illicit transfers out in the middle of the ocean? Isn't there a way to police that?
2: Of course. On the one hand, we could ask for greater cooperation by our partners and allies. The Malaysian authorities have indicated that they would step up some enforcement of this activity that's in their economic, in their territory that they are supposed to be policing for all sorts of different reasons, whether it's environmental disasters, safety regulations, or matters that relate to U.S. sanctions. But beyond just relying on partners who might have a few resources to actually do that job, the United States Navy is also tasked with going out and policing those waters and doing interdictions where there's sanctioned oil aboard these shadow fleet vessels. The problem, though, is that the U.S. is doing too little of this, and that's due to a combination of factors, much of which is relating to resource constraints for the U.S. Navy. But then there's also some logistical and legal challenges in the United States that fortunately may be resolved with a shift in posture away from civil asset forfeiture and seizure authorities to an old application of law called prize courts. But this is something that's developing in real time, and unfortunately, the United States doesn't seem to have been prepared to actively enforce against and interdict these shadow fleet vessels in time to prevent
1: Max,
2: them from going to China.
1: Max, I'm talking to Max Meislisch, who's a research fellow at the FDD, Foundation for Defense of Democracies. Tell my audience what the prize courts are and what they can award, because is this going back to, allowing ships to go out and a private fleet other than the U.S. Navy to take action or what?
2: So this is something that's developing in real time. I think it was a Bloomberg Law had reported just yesterday that there's some sort of activity within the Department of Justice based out of their Houston office where they're going to try to be looking at these older authorities that may make it easier to confiscate property rather than going through the laborious and litigious process of civil asset forfeiture. That is what we've done thus far, both with Iranian-related shadow fleet vessels and then shadow fleet vessels that have been servicing the former Maduro regime. And, this is an interesting subject with prize courts, some of which could just relate to a more expeditious authority for the U.S. to confiscate and seize these assets. I've actually gone out and proposed that we should revive an old authority that's rooted in the
1: letters
2: Constitution.
1: Of
2: exactly.
1: Exactly. I thought Max, I figured you were going there, but I want you to get there and tell my audience what the implications of that are if we went back to something that old.
2: Well, the wonderful thing about letters of mark, especially, as our country is celebrating its 250th anniversary, is to think about how this old tool, which essentially allowed for privateering, so private actors would go out and engage in activity that was for the benefit of our young, nascently developed nation, to go out and build out its naval capacity. And so what I'm calling for is for the United States to revive this authority. It would require an act of Congress to do so, but it would allow the president to actually deputize, in a way, private actors to go out onto the sea and then do private sector sanctions enforcement against the hundreds of shadow fleet vessels worldwide.
1: So who are the folks, or who are the players that could actually take advantage of the letters of marque? If you went that direction, who's got the kind of ships and the personnel to be able to do that?
2: Yeah, there's private military contractors. There could be even venture capitalists that would want to back these sorts of initiatives, especially with the proliferation of unmanned systems that can provide greater intelligence, surveillance, and reconnaissance at scale in a cheaper fashion than has ever been possible in the history of maritime domain awareness. But to be honest, the reality here is that anyone who's granted a letter of marque has then the liberty to go out and follow the rules that are set forth by the U.S. government, detailing exactly how they're able to effectuate that letter of marque.
1: Boy, sounds like it'll make a great Hollywood movie, too, one of these days. I mean, if they can actually get it done. But is there a reason that all of this has taken so long? Because, or is it that Trump never anticipated that he'd have to go this far and stay in this fight with Iran this long?
2: Unfortunately, I think that this points to a larger problem within the United States as it relates to economic statecraft, right? Looking at the tools of coercive economic power, sanctions, combating illicit finance, looking at the shadow fleets and combating false flag registries, things like this. Our government just is not designed to be addressing these problems in a systematic way. And so if you can think about all of the war gaming and advanced contingency planning that occurs within the Pentagon for defense purposes, we really have no similar function when it comes to economic warfare. And in my view, I would consider this maritime sanctions enforcement a function of that. And that's really where the deficiency is right now.
1: It sounds like it. It's Max Meislisch, who is a research fellow at the Foundation for Defense of Democracies. Hey, Max, thanks very much. We appreciate the time. By the way, you might not actually remember every time that you toss and turn or wake up too hot, but your body certainly does. 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
11: From ABC News, I'm Dave Packer. A desperate search for survivors, dozens of Americans among the hundreds missing in the catastrophic flash flood in Nepal. Nepalese officials say at least 350 people are confirmed dead, more than 1,000 still missing. Experts say a glacial breakaway is likely the cause of the disaster. ABC's Tom Sophie Borage has more.
12: We know the area was at risk to this type of thing in the past, but everyone is saying that nothing on this scale, nothing with this type of catastrophic impact, the scale of the water that built up. We've been told by one expert that the kind of wave-like wall of water which came crashing down could have been as high as about 150 feet.
11: President Trump taking his trade war with Canada to a new level, first as executive order, renaming Lake Ontario Lake America, then threatening to double tariffs on Canadian-made cars and auto parts in January. And the president coming under scrutiny from his own party and supporters over a move that he made on Wednesday. President Trump formally signed a proclamation to temporarily lift some tariffs on foreign imports of beef beginning next month. The goal to lower the price of beef in America, but ABC's Karen Travers tells us the move has angered Republicans, ranchers, and other supporters.
13: Suspend those tariffs for 90 days starting on September 1st. This is notable because it goes past the midterm elections. Clearly, the White House is concerned about the affordability issue and trying to do something here, but in turn, it's sparked major backlash from some of their most staunch allies in red states, those farmers, ranchers, and Republican senators.
11: The timing couldn't be more appropriate. ABC meteorologist Lee Goldberg says a storm has formed far out in the Atlantic.
14: It's Tropical Storm Dolly, named earlier this morning, not named for the beloved Dolly Parton this week. However, in her spirit, it won't cause much damage as it weakens shortly and could actually bring some beneficial rains to Puerto Rico and parts of the Caribbean.
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15: You know, I'm not one to say I told you so, but I switched to Pure Talk over a year ago, and ever since, I've been telling people there's no better wireless company out there. 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Yeah, Pure Talk. 5 stars every category.